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9: Here. 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
10: Hour three, our power hour, our final hour of the week, unfortunately. Hope you have some good weekend plans ahead of you. Welcome back. President Trump on Air Force One today about Taiwan. Cut three, go.
11: President Xi said there was a risk of conflict with the U.S. over Taiwan.
12: No, I don't think so. I think we're going to be, we'll be fine. He doesn't want to see a war. And you have two things. You have the Iranian situation, and that I think we agree almost entirely, other than he's a buyer. And we're not. We don't need it. And on Taiwan, he doesn't want to see a movement for independence. He says, look, you know, we've had it for thousands of years. And then,
10: all right, let's stop right there. They've not had it for thousands of years at all. And it would be very helpful if the people in the administration would provide information to the president about that. I think it was in the 1500s or 1600s, the mainland empire conquered Formosa. Then they left. The Japanese conquered it much more recently. And then again, they're trying to take it back. But that island, Taiwan, as we call it today, was never part, officially or any other way, of mainland China. It simply was not. And I just want to be clear. So it's not thousands of years, that's for sure. Go ahead.
12: I mean, left, then we were going to get it back. They had the Korean War. A lot of things happened. On Taiwan, feels very strongly. I made no commitment either way. Let's see what happens.
10: Mm-hmm. And that is the policy of the United States government. It's been the policy of the United States government really since Nixon and so forth. This ambiguity. Cut four, go.
11: Would the U.S. defend Taiwan if it came to it?
12: I don't want to say it. I'm not going to say that. There's only one person that knows that. You know who it is? Me. I'm the only person. That question was asked to be...

0: What do you think, Rich? How many of you have a 13-year-old or a 12-year-old or a 3-year-old or a 20-year-old? 20 years. To me, it ought to be permanent. The only way it's permanent, I'm just giving you my opinion, is to destroy that regime. That's the only way it's permanent. It's going to get harder and harder and harder by every passing year to prevent them from having a nuclear weapon if we don't put them out of business right now, once and for all. Go ahead.
1: But we're not even talking about going the nuclear dust. Came up with a terrible ship to have brought on.
2: I'm talking about because they would not remove the...
1: They said that they can't remove it because they don't have the technology to remove it.
2: Well,
1: they don't have the type of tractors.
2: Yeah.
1: They say the only one... They told me directly. They said the only one that can remove it is China or the U.S. We're the only ones with the equipment. They said you were right. It is a complete obliteration. With that being said, I want to get it. And they agreed to it, but then they took it back. But they'll agree to it eventually.
0: Mm-hmm. All right. Let's keep going. Let's go to cut six, please. Go.
3: Did President Xi make any firm commitment to put pressure on the Iranians to reopen the Strait of Hormuz?
1: I'm not asking for any favors. Because when you ask for favors, you have to do favors in return. We don't need favors. Ask him to put pressure because I don't need favors. I think he will. I think automatically he'd like to see it opened up. He gets about 40% of his energy or his oil from that, you know, from the strait. We get none.
0: These are good answers by the president, actually, and I think he probably was the same with Xi, quite frankly. Cut seven, go.
1: We've had a total victory, except by people like you that don't write the truth. You know, you should.
0: Talking to David Sanger of the New York Times. Go ahead.
1: Sort of some treasonous what you write, but you and the New York Times and CNN, I would say, are the worst.
2: On another war.
1: You should know better, Dave. Your editors tell you what to write, and you write it. You should be ashamed of
2: yourself. I actually
1: think it's treason. When you write like they're doing well militarily and they have no Navy, no Air Force, no anti-anything. By the way, we knocked out 85% of their manufacturing for missiles. We knocked out everything. We haven't knocked out other than one bridge, and we did because they misbehaved. But we have bridges we could knock out. We could knock out their bridges and their electrical capacity within 2 days. We could knock out the whole thing. And then I read the New York Times, and they act like they're doing well. And everybody knows it. That's why your subscribers are way down. You know, the Times subscribers are way down because it's fake news.
2: Way down.
0: I love when he does that. He lets them have it because it's true. It's true. Now, we have Marco Rubio on NBC News yesterday. Cut eight. Go.
4: Did President Trump raise the issue of Iran with China?
5: He did. And it was important because the Chinese side said they are not in favor of militarizing the Straits of Hormuz and they're not in favor of a tolling system. And that's our position. Well, we will never support an Iranian tolling system in the Straits of Hormuz, nor do we think they have a right to put mines in international waters. And so it's good that we have alliance or at least agreement on that point. I think the fundamental question is, what are we going to do about it? We have a resolution now before the United Nations that in which 100-something countries have co-signed. The Bahrainis are the sponsor, but we're strongly behind it and been pushing very hard on it. And it very clearly makes those points. So we hope the Chinese will vote for it. So right now, we haven't gotten their commitment to vote for it yet at the United Nations. Maybe that'll change after today's meeting. I don't know.
0: Mm-hmm. Great Secretary of State there. There are polls out there that show him leading in the Republican nomination, followed by J.D., followed by DeSantis. Now, you know what polls are worth right now? Nothing. Zero. I'm just pointing that out. Nothing. Zero. We'll be right back.
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0: ladies and gentlemen. Washington Post: Supreme Court blocks effort to revive Virginia voting map that bolsters Democrats. Supreme Court today rejected an effort a few hours ago by Democratic lawmakers in Virginia to revive redrawn congressional maps that could have bolstered their party. The maps had been approved by voters, then struck down by the Virginia Supreme Court. The changes could have netted Democrats up to four additional seats in Congress. Supreme Court did not give a reason for denying the emergency appeal. Well, I'll give many reasons. Number one, there's no federal cause of action. That is, there's no federal issue. Number two, they're going to defer to the Supreme Court of the state to interpret the state constitution. There's your two reasons. It's only rational. This was a 60-yard pass that only went about 12 feet by the Democrats. They'll jump up and down, and these are vile, vile people in that party, starting with Hakeem Jeffries. But he's not the only one. What they're trying to do is trash the court, trash certain justices on the court, because they want to change the court. They want to increase the number of seats. They want to insert their ideological brethren on that court. So it's not really a court. It's more like a political Politburo, a Democrat committee filled with Jackson types, leftists, buffoons, who will do what they want. So they need to tear down the integrity of the court, and they're working on that. At the same time, they're trying to destroy the Electoral College. The Electoral College exists so every corner of the United States has a role in electing a president, and a candidate for president has to campaign, not just in the inner cities, not just in the suburbs, but throughout the country, small states, medium-sized states, and large states. Because the issue is to get enough, a majority of the Electoral College vote, not in and of itself the popular vote. This was done intentionally to ensure that the nation was united. Otherwise, the East Coast, the West Coast, and a few states in between will decide every single election, and no candidate will ever be seen in Montana, Wyoming. No candidate will ever be seen in South Dakota or North Dakota, you name it. They'll only be seen in 15 states max, and mostly in the inner cities. And the Democrats know if that's what they can do, then they win. They haven't even figured out what it means. What does it mean? What if there are challenges to the popular vote and so forth and so on? And besides, you can't amend the Constitution with a state, whatever it, a compact, a state compact. Then they want to destroy the Senate. They want to add Washington, D.C. as a state. The Constitution bars that. It is the federal city, but they don't care. They want to add Puerto Rico, a territory, as a state. They assume they'll get four Democrats. Likely would, for sure, out of D.C. they'll get two. That way the Republicans can never, ever hold a majority in the Senate. It would become impossible, virtually. What else do they have in mind? A lot. They want to destroy the state Supreme Courts and control them through the Democrat legislatures and the Democrat governors. So those states deliver them what they want. What else do they want? They want to make sure that as many illegal aliens come in here as possible, because they know they're counted, unfortunately. They are counted towards the creation of congressional seats. That is what they know. That is what they hope will continue. And that means they will have more congressional seats. On and on and on. They don't want to play fair because they don't believe it. They want power. Power. Absolute power. One-party state. You look at these blue states, they're one-party states. New York, California, Illinois, Massachusetts, Rhode Island, Delaware. You can go on and on. That's what's going on. The Washington Post, I'm not going to read you the rest of the story. It's a bunch of pablum, left-wing crap. But I gave you the reason why the court did what it did. And the reason the state court did what it did. Because the governor and the Democrats violated two constitutional provisions and one statute. And they were told in advance by one judge that that's what they were doing. And they did not care. They didn't care. Now they're paying the consequences. And so now they're jumping up and down. This is a party with a totalitarian mindset. That's exactly what it is, an extraordinarily dangerous party. Now, let's see what we have here. Here we have Hakeem Jeffries. What a disastrous, frightening Speaker of the House he would be. Listen to this jerk on the Midas Touch Network yesterday. What are there, 4,000 networks out there? Cut 9, go.
1: I think the problem is he didn't expect Democrats were going to fight back on all the things. And we're battling him on the tariffs, battling him on health care, battling him on his one big ugly bill, battling him on Epstein, battling him as it relates to his reckless and costly war of choice. And we're going to battle him.
0: Just listen to this guy. He's got all the propaganda down, the one-liners down. He's incoherent with his talking points, utterly incoherent. So what is it that they want to do, actually? What is it that they want to actually do for the country? They don't tell you because they know you won't support it. They know that the vast majority of Americans won't support it. What do they want to do? What are they going to run on? They're going to run against Donald Trump. They're going to say he's crooked and on and on and on. Meanwhile, this is the Congress that takes $550,000 a year tax dollars to pay for sexual harassment and other settlements under the radar, behind the radar. So we never get to see it. Did you know that, Mr. Producer? Did you know that number? It's unbelievable. Oh, yeah, but don't worry. I got real ethics up there, Congress. Absolutely. They're just fantastic. They're great. But they're going to go after Trump, you see. By the way, these late-night hosts, did you see this in the New York Post, ladies and gentlemen? Late-night host Jimmy Kimmel, Jimmy Fallon, they all named Jimmy, John Oliver, Seth Meyers have rallied around Stephen Colbert ahead of the latter's final late-night show. This guy's, it's been going on and on and on. It's sickening. It's exhausting. The hell is he? He's a joke. He's not funny, though. The five men reunited on May 11 for an episode of their limited-run Strike Force 5 podcast. Strike Force 5. These five guys, what a joke, which they launched in August 2023 during the Writers Guild strike. The 33 years on air, after 33 years on air, it was announced that the late show would be canceled. Yeah, because Colbert killed it. He was on there almost 11 years. He killed it. Absolutely killed it. And all these other guys are killing it, too. They all suck. They're not funny. He took over the popular late-night program September 2015 after Letterman's retirement. Oh, look at that guy with the beard and all that. He looks like he's going to put a scarf on and blow something up. You know that, Mr. Producer? I'm just saying, it looks like it. Not that he would. Despite the men hosting their respective talk shows for at least a decade, they've all received very different salaries. Ooh. Well, let's take a look. Despite not being included on the podcast, Jon Stewart is the richest late-night host with a whopping reported net worth of $120 million. Oh, worth every penny, I'd say. Wouldn't you, America? What a piece of dirt that guy is. John Leibowitz, right, Mr. Producer? Leibowitz. The outlet also reported he makes a staggering $25 million a year for Comedy Central's The Daily Show, which he currently hosts once a week. Can you imagine making $25 million a year hosting a show once a week? Once a week. And he's got like 412 writers who write his jokes. It's stunning. It's stunning. It's a stupid money that they throw to these. It's like Joe Rogan. Really, man? I mean, the Jews and their army and Netanyahu dragging us into war. I mean, really, man? And I think that's what upset the people. You know what I'm saying? Yeah, that's not cool, man. F that and F this. Here, you want to take a hit with me? What do you want to do? Once a week, this guy gets $25 million. November 2025, CBS. Let's see here. I'm looking for salaries here. Oh, well, they're not providing anymore. John Oliver, second richest. He's worth $80 million. He earns $30 million. $30 million is the host of Last Week Tonight. What the hell am I doing here? Well, you got to look really stupid. You got to sound really stupid. You got to be a leftist. But you don't have to be funny, that's for sure. I'll be right back. In 2025, global gold demand blew past 5,000 tons and hit a record $555 billion in value. Many central banks are quietly diversifying away from the dollar, adding hundreds of tons to their reserves. Large institutions poured in the second biggest inflow on record, and barring coin demand, hit a 12-year high. Meanwhile, mine supply grew just 1%, new gold can't be printed, and a recent report said it plainly. Gold demand just broke a record, supply can't keep up. 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
5: Fox News, I'm Tom Graham. The Supreme Court rejecting Virginia's bid to restore a congressional map favoring Democrats. The ruling is the latest twist in the nation's redistricting battle ahead of the November midterms. Virginia map would have given Democrats a chance to pick up four seats in the closely divided U.S. House. Well, President Trump's pick at the White, or is back at the White House after meeting with China's leader Xi Jinping in Beijing. The two discussed trade, Taiwan, as well as the war in Iran.
6: President Trump says his counterpart expressed frustration for the country effectively blocking the Strait of Hormuz, but that also he didn't pressure Xi to help end the conflict.
5: Fox's Alexandria Hoff at the White House. U.S. stock market falling today from record marks. The S&P 500 dipping from an all-time high down 93. The NASDAQ fell 410. 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
1: I've got to become a liberal. 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Weigh about 112 pounds. 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Don't do it someday. Let's do it now. That's jhm.org/LEVIN. jhm.org/Levin or the number 855-694-9647. Again, 855-694-9647. I'm telling you personally that these people are stellar. Beautiful people who are doing beautiful things. It's just fantastic. And now, because saving life isn't just something we talk about, it's something we do. Again, 855-694-9647. Please help out. That would be so wonderful. Our power hour. Wow, we have less than 30 minutes. Crazy, man. Crazy. We have a guy in London this week. An Islamist, he's threatening to behead the Jews. Nothing's done to him. They don't round him up and kick his ass out of Britain. No, no, no, no. Can't do that. We're the West. We believe in free speech, don't you know? That's right. Listen to this. Did you bleep out some of these words? Yeah, we did. And a hat tip, Shamrim on X. Cut 11, go.
2: Israel, big up Palestine, free Palestine, to the river, to the sea. Israel, big up Palestine, Palestine will be free. The Jews, you man are going to get beheaded one by one, you dirty Jews. Big up Palestine. Yeah?
3: What are you going to
2: tell him?
3: Free Palestine.
2: From the river to the sea, blood. Palestine will be free, but Israel, if I catch that,
1: Roaming the streets of Britain, America, Australia, Canada, France, roaming the streets, talking about murdering people, decapitating them. Beautiful, beautiful faith. And that 7th century mentality, just fantastic, don't you think? Western world is killing itself. It's committing suicide. America is committing suicide. This is a suicide pact. Tommy Robinson is a hero. He's a working class man, came out of a working class neighborhood in Britain. He's been warning about this for years and years. He's been trying to rally his people. He's come to the United States to warn us. He said London is gone, Paris is gone, Berlin's gone, now Washington and New York are about to be lost too. And he's right. So they're going to have a big march, I think this weekend, maybe tomorrow, in Britain. It's tomorrow. And Keir Starmer is the prime minister. He's hated by the vast majority of the population, except the Islamists, of course. But he won't resign, even though they got slaughtered in the local elections. And normally he's supposed to resign, but he doesn't want to resign, hanging on by his fingernails, you know. By his fingernails. And here he is, cut 12, go.
4: Tomorrow's march in London is a reminder of what we're up against in the battle of our values. The organisers, including convicted thugs and racists, are peddling hatred and division. Plain and simple. Their goal is to...
1: Now keep in mind, they're marching as patriots for their country, to take their country back. Go ahead.
4: That Britain's problems are caused by those living alongside them. But that is not the Britain that I know. This is a country built on decency, fairness and respect. A country that is at its best when people from different backgrounds come together in common purpose.
1: Now, hold on. Let me help this dumb bastard. Different backgrounds come together? That's the problem. They don't come together, do they, Mr. Producer? This guy's a damnable fool, a buffoon. This entire party is. The entire left is over there. Come together, don't you know? Assimilate. Come together. Unite. That's our Britain. That Britain is dead. That Britain is gone. It's dead. And this prime minister needs to leave so they can put somebody in there who knows what the hell he's talking about and knows what the hell he's doing. Look, it's going to take a lot of strength and courage for our president, for a new prime minister in Britain and in France and these other places, if they even get one, to fix what they've destroyed. Go ahead.
4: With a majority who share those values, a majority who may not always be as loud, but must always define who we are. So, my government...
1: We know who you are, you moron. You're a weak quisling who relies on the Islamist vote to be the prime minister. All these guys, the way they talk, it's all about them. They want power. Remember what I said? To understand the left and the Democrat Party, in this case the Labor Party, is to understand power. That's all that matters to these guys. Power. The party comes first. The hell with the country. Go ahead.
4: Way of peaceful protest. But we will act decisively.
1: Peaceful against... protest? You mean killing Jews? Stabbing them? Firebombing synagogues? What are you talking about? You jerk. Go ahead. And not only that, people walking around with the British flag, they're attacked, they're thrown into jail, but if you walk around with a Hamas flag, oh, no, don't touch them. You know, we believe in diversity. I'm telling you, you can't even write this stuff. It's so crazy. You can't even write it. You can't even believe it. It's so crazy. In our country, too. We have Memorial Day coming up. Not this Monday, but following Monday. We're mourning and honoring the men and women who died in uniform for this country. Meanwhile, this weekend, we're going to have a billionaire, one, maybe more. He's out of communist China, funding nearly 500 groups with $1 billion. Communists and Islamists all over this country, all over the world, marching against Jews. And, by the way, burning the American flag, carrying the Hamas flag, the Iranian flag, the Hezbollah flag, burning the flag of whatever country they're in. Because their real war is on the West. Communist China's behind it. Qatar is behind all our new friends. Friends, our friends. Yeah. Disgusting. We'll be right back.
0: 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Rochester's news, weather, and traffic station. 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

0: Hope you have a great weekend. History is unfolding right before our eyes, of course, with one of the great presidents of all time. He's historic. He's iconic. We're definitely going to miss him when he's gone. There's no question about it. And he's doing a lot of great things. A lot of great things. And he's meeting all of his promises, and he knows he's got less than 3 years left, and he also knows what the Democrats are going to try and do, so he moves fast and he moves hard, and that's great. I don't know where he gets his energy, but this is a government of we the people, and he needs our help, millions of us who believe in faith, family, and freedom. And the more he does, the more we need to do, quite frankly, to support him and support our country. I'd like you to join AMAC, the Association of Mature American Citizens. 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Just go to amac.us/Levin. 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You'll be glad you did, folks. I know. I don't really want to end on a low note. Let me see. Bear with me a second here. Bear with me. Here's Mondami at a press conference today. Show you what a moron this guy is. Let's go to 19, Mr. Producer. Cut 19. Go.
1: As mayor, I have often looked to libraries for proof of what's possible. Those who doubt government's ability to deliver services like city-run grocery stores and universal child care need look no further than our public libraries. 220 monuments to public excellence scattered across our city.
0: Public libraries? Do they even exist anymore, Mr. Medusa? I don't know. But still, public libraries. We have bookstores. We have online reading, electronic reading, reading on your iPhone, your iPad, reading devices, all kinds of stuff out there, right? But a library is not a grocery store where food can spoil. We have a market system, and you need to have all kinds of different types of environments within one store, freezers, refrigerators, and so forth and so on. You just put books on a shelf. And he says, that's a perfect example. No, it's not an example of anything except a library. Why do we need government-run grocery stores? To keep prices down? Is this guy keeping prices down? When he's driving up the price of everything in New York City? It's becoming unlivable. Absolutely unlivable. And the jerk's only been there about 14 seconds. Very weird. He looks at libraries for proof of what's possible. Have any of you looked at a library for proof of what's possible? No, he should be looking at capitalism, a.k.a. commerce, for what's possible. He should be looking at the titans of commerce, Elon Musk and others. He should be looking at how you create efficiencies, how you create more products at a lower price, how you improve the lot of the middle class. You don't do it through government-owned buildings and books and food and all the rest. Doesn't work that way. Because if it worked that way, the poorest countries in the world would be the richest countries in the world, wouldn't they? And we would be the poorest country in the world. We don't need theories. There's real life and real world right in front of our eyes. We know what works and what doesn't. In honor of you, patriotic Americans, in this audience, Ray Charles in America, here we go.

0: of the week is officially over. The weekend begins right now. Don't forget Life, Liberty, and Levin tomorrow night, 8 p.m. Eastern on Fox. Sunday night, 8 p.m. Eastern on Fox. I think I'm the only primetime host on the weekend that has two shows. Don't forget to set your DVR, okay? We salute our armed forces, police officers, firefighters, emergency personnel, ICE, our truck drivers. Good night, Spritey and Griffey and Pepsi and Smokey. Good night, Zelda and Gigi and Indy and Patton. Good night, Rory and Marty and Barney. And we remember our friends in Ukraine and Israel and in Iran. And you, the American people, thank God for you. Good night, Dad. Good night, Mom. Good night, Leo. Good night, Joe. Good night, Bernard. We're holding down the fort, doing the best we can. Good night, Teddy. Good night, Lou. And good night, all the patriots who come and gone. And good night to you, great Americans. I'll see you tomorrow night on Fox.
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0: From the WHAM 1180 newsroom, I'm Dave Debo. A man faces felony charges after crashing into a police vehicle on Dewey Avenue. Investigators say 37-year-old Dwayne Porchia hit a patrol car, pushing it into an officer, injuring the officer. A gun was later found in his vehicle. The officer was treated for minor injuries. Another Rochester man is accused in a multi-county retail theft scheme targeting Walmart. 21-year-old Jose Rivera Gonzalez faces grand larceny and fraud charges. Police say more than $2,000 in merchandise was targeted and thousands more in attempted thefts were stopped. And Governor Kathy Hochul has signed new legislation expanding vaccine access across New York State, allowing pharmacists to give the shot to children as low as 2. The 13 WHAM Weather Authority forecast, clearing overnight, low of 51. Then tomorrow, a slight chance of showers or thunderstorms in the afternoon, a high of 76. I'm Dave Debo. 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
5: This is a Bloomberg Money Minute. The Bureau of Labor Statistics says 18 occupations suffered heavy losses last year because of AI, accounting for about 10 million lost jobs. The hardest hit ones in customer service, administrative assistants, and salespeople. Oil prices higher again today, closing above $105 a barrel. That fueled worries about overall inflation going higher too, and the Fed having to keep interest rates higher for longer to keep a lid on costs. That sent all the major averages down between 1 and 1.5% today. The Dow tumbling 537 points. The Nasdaq lower by 410. The S&P lost 93. Despite a recent shortage of air traffic controllers, the FAA is now cutting its overall staffing target for those airport tower workers by about 2,000 jobs in the coming years through the use of new technology, scheduling improvements, and automated tools. And just in time for summer, the folks who make Spam are now putting out Spam hot dogs. Tom Busby, Bloomberg Radio.
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10: Good evening. I'm Bob Lonsbury, and from the banks of the mighty Genesee in Rochester, New York, this is Downtown Section, 3rd Platoon. I think it was Monday of this week, there was a shooting in Cambridge, Massachusetts. It was a fellow who ended up, Tyler Brown, his name. He had a long criminal record. In 2020, he tried to kill police officers, fired a dozen rounds at them, more. DA asked for 12 years in prison. The judge gave him 5. That put him out on the street. And Monday, with an AR-15 style firearm, he waited out in the traffic and just started shooting people and vehicles. We heard that part of the story. But there was another part of the story, the how did it come to an end part. Well, the fact was that he was initially engaged by gunfire from a civilian, a gentleman, a veteran of the United States Marine Corps, who had a concealed carry permit, not easy to come by in the state of Massachusetts. But the armed citizen engaged the gunman, taking his attention away from shooting innocent civilians. And the armed citizen was joined by a Massachusetts state trooper who responded to the scene. And together, the two of them shot the gunman down. And the incident was over. And I think that aspect of the story is important to tell because it illustrates a principle that I think many of us believe just naturally and instinctively, but which, unfortunately, in this day and age, a lot of people would like us to not believe or turn away from. And that is that we can be agents of our own self-defense and that we can be agents of the defense of community. There's a television interview from Boston wherein there was a lady who was trapped in her car. As he starts shooting, a bunch of cars are all in a cluster, and the ones on the inside can't drive away, and they were trapped and were fish in a barrel as he is firing. This Marine, former Marine, sees this woman. She looks to be middle-aged to elderly. She's trapped in her vehicle. He moves to her vehicle. He has a gun in his hand. He opens her door and he says, run. And he provides cover for her as she flees off to a nearby building to safety. He then goes and engages the gunman. Now, again, the gunman had a rifle. And when the other guy's got a rifle and you've got a handgun, you're not even up. The effective range of that rifle is far greater than the effective range of that handgun. You're going to have to

0: the civilian had a rifle in the back window of his pickup truck. And the civilian, with the officer right beside him, ran up the stairs of that tower and successfully engaged that gunman, shooting him to death, ending that rampage. Again, pray that such a day never comes, but be prepared just in case it does. I think that that means you should carry your gun, you should have adequate ammunition, and you also should have adequate capability. I know ammunition's expensive. You have to go out of state to buy it, if you're like me. But I think you should use a little bit every now and again to make sure that you are competent and capable with your firearm, just in case the bad day comes and somebody needs you to defend them. And just in case the bad day comes and evil wants to take you out of this life before probably your sweetheart and your kids and your grandkids would like you to be gone. So be ready to fight at any time and anywhere. That's not a paranoid attitude. That is a prepared attitude. 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
7: Welcome back. This is Downtown Section 3rd Platoon. I went and got a haircut today. George Mastro Simone at George's Winton Place Barbershop. Yes, I pay for my haircuts. It's a funny thing. Some few years ago, I mentioned on the air that I was going to George's to get a haircut. And one of the TV stations, which was, you know, trying to do a little bit of a hatchet job on me, went out to ask if I paid for my haircuts, right? Because if I were to, say, get a haircut for free and then come on the air and say, hey, I went to George Mastro Simone to get a haircut, and if I didn't pay for that haircut, and if I didn't say on the air that I didn't pay for the haircut, I'd be breaking a federal law. But at any rate, I obey federal law, and I pay for my haircut. And that's all I got to say about that. But I love going to see George. He had a loss in his family here a few weeks back. His brother died. His brother still lived over in Italy. George was born in Italy, and he came here in his mid-teens or whatever. Learned English, started life, went to work as soon as he got here, went to school learning English as soon as he got here. But his brother, stories George has told, his brother was alive during World War II. And during World War II, George's father was called up, conscripted into the Italian army, led by Benito Mussolini, a fascist. And the deal is, so dad's got to go to the war, and that left mom. And at that time, I think there may have been just mom and the little boy, George's brother. George's brother was 8. Was there a little baby at the house, too? I don't know. I don't think George was born until after the war. But anyway, the deal is that, so there's the mom and there's George's brother. And George's brother almost kind of became the man of the house. And during the war, times were very, very difficult. A lot of people were starving. And here's what George's brother would do as a little 8-year-old boy. He would go and he'd hop a freight train. The freight trains would move out of the city where they lived out into the country. And George's brother would go foraging, right? He'd hop off the train in the country where there were farms or whatever. He might be able to gather up some produce, you know, something out of the field when nobody was looking, maybe a chicken out of the coop when nobody was looking. Maybe go and ask a farmer if there's any, you know, can I glean over here? Do you have anything for me? And he'd get some food, the produce of the farms, by hook or by crook. And then he would hop back on a train, come back into the city, and bring that food to his mother. And, you know, their family survived the latter years of World War II based on those, you know, missions to the countryside by George's then 8-year-old brother. And there was one time, George tells the story, that they're at their house, the brother and the mother, and the brother said, "We have to leave." And the mother said, "What? What?" And brother said, "We have to leave. It's not safe here." And the mother said, "No, where everything's fine. You know, there's no air raid, no nothing. We're fine." And the little boy got red-faced, insistent, "We have to leave right now." And again, I don't know, maybe that culture, maybe mom had a feeling that the boy had a feeling or something. But she says, "Okay." And the boy goes, "Now, we have to leave right now." Okay. And so they run out of the house, and they get to the end of the block. And right about the time they get to the end of the block, a shell landed right in their house and blew it and the neighboring houses to smithereens. And had they delayed a moment longer, had that little boy not gotten that feeling, they would have died right there. And there never would have been a George, and how would I get my hair cut? You know what I'm saying? But when the family moved to America, George's parents came over, and he and his sister came over. But the brother who was, you know, by then in the 60s when they made the move, the brother by then was a family man himself. And he stayed in Italy. And he talked to George on the phone. George go back, you know, every year or two. And but the brother passed away. And George told me that, and I felt bad. But George said what some families will say, that the brother, things get hard at that end of your life. And sometimes when the end comes, it is a relief of suffering and discomfort. And such was the case with George's brother. I went to George because I saw, for a while, I thought a flat top was a pretty cool haircut, high and tight, flat, right? I thought that was pretty cool. This turns out to be, you know, 25 years ago now or so. And I saw a guy who had a really good flat top. And I said, "Where'd you get your haircut?" And he told me about George Mastro Simone, Winton Place Barbershop. And so I went in there and I said, "So-and-so said that you do a good flat top. And I'm here to get one." And that's how it all started. It was some several years later. I let my hair grow out a little bit. And he finally said, "I'm glad you did that. You look terrible in a flat top." You know, it was pretty straight, though. And he's good. The man is good. And he has, over these years, grown to be a tremendous friend, someone I genuinely love. And I'm thankful for his, you know, ministrations every 2 or 3 weeks to lower my ears. God bless George. This is Downtown Section 3rd Platoon on News Radio Wham 1180.
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13: From the WHAM 1180 newsroom, I'm Dave Debo. The Geneva City School District says there is no evidence of risk to students or staff, but that hantavirus case revealed yesterday by Ontario County officials does involve a Geneva High School student. Two Southern Tier parents faced charges in the death of their 12-day-old child after they ignored warnings to have the child not sleep with them in the same bed. 27-year-old Dakota Abiel and 23-year-old Jessica Abiel are each charged with criminally negligent homicide. And construction on ICE's new detention space inside Rochester's federal building downtown could begin by the end of the month. Congressman Joe Morelli says it's expected to start in late May, adding holding cells, transfer areas, and extra security around the building. The 13 WHAM Weather Authority forecast, partly cloudy this evening, clearing overnight, low of 51. Then tomorrow, a slight chance of showers or thunderstorms in the afternoon, a high of 76. I'm Dave Debo. 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
25: NBC News Radio, I'm Jim Roper. President Trump's summit with Chinese President Xi Jinping in Beijing is in the books, and he is back in Washington, D.C. The Trump emphasizing stronger ties between the two countries, but critics say there are not many details coming out on major issues facing the two superpowers. The Supreme Court's refusing the Virginia Democrats' efforts to revive a congressional map that was expected to net the party more seats in the House of Representatives. The map was approved by Virginia voters earlier this year, but the state Supreme Court later struck it down on technical grounds. The U.S. Supreme Court upheld that decision. Efforts to end the U.S.-Iran war have taken another step backwards. President Trump says the first sentence of Iran's latest peace proposal is unacceptable and says he didn't even read the rest of it. He says Iran has reversed course on scaling back its nuclear program. He previously said the ceasefire between the two countries is on life support. Jim Roop, NBC News Radio.
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37: Welcome back. This is Downtown Section 3rd Platoon. A little bit of
2: not anxiety. I think that word gets overused. I'm a little tense over here on the side, though, a little bit, just thinking about some things. One is, you know, I have this daughter who's down in Nashville, Tennessee. Her husband is a police officer there, field training officer, been through SWAT training, been through scuba training, was in the Army, went to the war, paratrooper, NCO, all that stuff. This couple, their family, they're just heroes to me, all American to the bone. And at any rate, they had been away since, you know, he graduated from high school and went into the Army, but they'd like to get back. They've got four children now, and they just realized that, you know, they either need to come home to New York now, or their kids are going to be Tennesseans, and that will be the center of their family for the rest of their lives. And at any rate, so they'd like to come home. And okay, his profession at this stage of life is law enforcement. And, you know, getting hired in law enforcement in New York is a very long and, you know, difficult process. I'm not here to bellyache, but it's a very unique phenomenon. I will quote the new mayor, excuse me, of Albany, who earlier this year sort of bemoaned the length of the hiring process for police officers in New York and cited it as one of the reasons that her department was understaffed and she wished it could be sped up and made more efficient somehow so that she might better staff her police department. But let's lay that aside. So my son-in-law has sought employment in law enforcement in this region. And so, you know, he's been in that process now for some time. And a possible academy of which he might be a student commences next month, right? Not that long from now. But there's no answer yet. Do I have a job? You know, that doesn't seem to be, you know, anywhere near from what anybody's telling him. And I'm not being critical or complaining. Just that's their reality. The deal is that, you know, school has just ended down in Tennessee, and of course school starts here the end of August, beginning of September, and in their perfect world, what they'd like to do is for him to get hired. And if he does get hired, then they need to be able to move from there to here. And largely that needs to happen while, you know, he's in the academy and won't be physically present to help. I think that's where myself and some of my sons come in. But the deal is that for all of that to work, they listed their house in Tennessee for sale today. And, you know, there's a, they understand with the told real estate person, this, you know, we got this job in another state, and if we don't, well, they'll take it off the market or whatever. So they need to find a buyer for their house in the next, you know, short amount of time where they are, which probably they can do. Then they would need to find a house up here and begin the process of, you know, when does it close and all that stuff, so that they could have a school district and get registered and a place for their youngsters to attend come September. But again, that requires they listed their house today for sale in anticipation of a job that he doesn't have yet. And so maybe this process leads quickly to a sale, a purchase, a move, and, you know, the rest of my life in the happy association of grandchildren. Or maybe, you know, it gets a negative on this job process, and they call an abort, and they stay down there, and the whole thing comes to naught. And they spend the rest of my life down there. And that's just how life is. I mean, I'm not complaining. Everybody faces, or most people, many people face stuff like this. But it's just interesting because today is, you know, either an important step in this important move in our family, or it's just a little bit, it's another log on the disappointment fire, if you will. But anyway, that's the story on that. And, you know, it is what it is. But they are positive and confident and going forward, and they've got a plan either way it goes. And, you know, you're happy for them. So anyway, if ever you do become governor of the state of New York, it may pay to look at the process whereby New York hires police officers. Another thing that if you're ever governor of the state of New York, New York does not recognize police training that is gained in other states. And so, you know, a lot of other states will recruit police officers from up here because it's, you know, so long and discouraging to young people looking to get into law enforcement. But the process of coming back is you have to start right over at the bottom. And, you know, people are willing to do that. They understand it. But where I think it bites is sometimes departments will hire chiefs from out of state, you know, people with extraordinary law enforcement careers, and they'll be hired to be police chiefs in New York. And the deal is they can, for a little while, you know, act as a police officer, but ultimately even they can't, they're not, their training is not accepted, and they can't be actual police officers unless they, with decades of experience, go through a New York State Academy, you know, because we presume that we're so much better than they are. Anyway, if you ever get to be governor, take care of those things, will you? This is Downtown Section, 3rd Platoon, on News Radio Wham 1180.
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18: Welcome back. This is downtown section, 3rd Platoon. My young son, Robbie, was at the Victor Track Invitational tonight, as was my young son, Scott. Scott ran a couple of foot races, I think the 400 and 800. And Robbie was, I think Scott also did the pole vault, not sure. I haven't talked to him yet. Robbie did the pentathlon, which is something he's kind of focusing on. It's a weird deal. Maybe I'm from another era, but I always thought the pentathlon, you know, like essentially half of a decathlon, I've always thought that that was a sport. It turns out that it may be a high school sport, but it's not in the Olympics. They have something called the modern pentathlon, which it's got, to be honest with you, it looks kind of fun. You jump horses, you shoot guns, you run, you fence, right? I'd go for that. What the heck? Throw some more crazy sports on there. I'd be glad to give it a shot. At any rate, tomorrow morning, Robbie is going to get up, senior in high school, 17 years of age, and he is going to run a marathon, this Sega Honda Trail Marathon down in Letchworth Park on the east side of the gorge. And I, over the years, have spoken about this far too much. I think they started it in 2010, and I've had the privilege of running it all the years since then, and it has been a source of great satisfaction, also a source, to be honest with you, of embarrassment. I one year didn't finish. It's, you know, I've run hundreds of races in my lifetime, and only once did I not finish, and it horrifies me that that happened. I could have run the race. I was finished, but I was too slow. I took too long. They had a cutoff, and I get to this one stop, and the lady said, "You're done. You're pulled from the race." And I was like, "What the heck?" At any rate, it shook me bad, but it taught me an important lesson. I haven't figured out what that lesson was yet, but usually stuff that hurts teaches you. So I'm sure I got taught somewhere somehow, but this race is a wonderful opportunity to, I want to say, commune with nature. That sounds stupid, but you have to get down and dirty and go 26 miles through the woods and the mud and up and down the gullies and in the water and out and splashing and slipping and huffing and puffing. It's an undertaking. And the fact that my son at 17, a lad still in high school, would be at the point where physically and mentally he was tough enough to pull something like this off, it delights me to no end. Others of my children, Lee has run it with me. He's run it multiple times. Hannah and Sophie have each run Sega Honda with me. And now Robbie will have run it. And I'm, again, excited and grateful. And one of the reasons is because I think sometimes, like, you know, that concept of you punch a ticket, you got some difficult thing and you punch that ticket and you get it done. I think that empowers you. It's not uncommon sometimes for humans to doubt themselves, okay, to second guess themselves. And, you know, we all have to learn how to deal with that. One way I think to deal with that is to maybe sit down and do an inventory in your head of things you've done, okay? I've done this, this, and that, and I didn't give up and I didn't quit. And if I did this, this, and that, and I didn't give up and I didn't quit, then I can do this thing that stands before me now, and I can push through, and I can do this, and I cannot quit. And I think that that, I think that gives you power. It gives you strength. It helps you meet the challenges that life sends to you. And I think that that's a good thing. And to be honest with you, that my son could at 17, you know, punch this ticket, check off this box, have this accomplishment in the back of his head to remind him when he faces future hard things in life that he can do hard things. I'm grateful. I'm grateful for that. I read a book this year. Can't remember what it was called, and I really I can't remember how I came across it. But I read it to see if it was the sort of book I wanted to give to my grandsons. It was about a little boy. I think he was 12, who got lost a long time ago, maybe in the 1930s, in the mountains of Maine. He was out on a scout hike, and if I recall correctly, he was alone in the woods for 9 or 12 days. And this was up in, you know, off Mount Katahdin up there. And at any rate, it was tough. The kid grows up, by the way, to be a Green Beret colonel in Vietnam. So, you know, the toughness stuck with him. But the deal is that this little boy, all alone, cold, cuts and the bugs and no food and everything else, he had been on hikes before, and they had, some of them been hard hikes. You know, we're going to go hike 5 miles and you're going to wear your little Boy Scout backpack. And in his world, those were hard things. But when he had to do a truly hard thing in life, he took encouragement and he had some confidence because he had taken these other steps, you know, his little hikes as a scout. And that kept him alive, right? He had confidence in himself because of what he'd done earlier in life. And giving our youngsters opportunities to develop and test their toughness, their endurance, I think that's good. And I'm grateful that tomorrow my young son, Robbie, will get that chance. So keep him in your thoughts and prayers, and his old man as well. And we'll get that thing done tomorrow. And get ourselves a free hot dog afterward, and life will be good. From the banks of the mighty Genesee in Rochester, New York, this is Downtown Section 3rd Platoon, and we are 10-7 on the night.
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11: Three staccato cries of Mayday and an eyewitness report of a mid-air explosion is about all that is known this morning of the British Columbia air disaster, which yesterday claimed 52 lives.
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0: there on special report in China and says it's time to do something about communist Cuba.
1: I've been hearing about Cuba since I'm a little boy. They've been saying, what's going on with Cuba? And I think we'll be turning it. Marco's been very effective, and the whole group has been very effective. It's, I think they're going to have to come to us. It's a failed nation.
0: Cuba's in the midst of an energy crisis thanks to a blockade of the island by the U.S. Navy. The standstill in the Strait of Hormuz continues after President Trump's return from China. Fox has confirmed Iran's Karg Island, responsible for the majority of Iran's oil, is at 85% capacity. Fox Business Network's Ashley Webster's in Tel Aviv.
2: There's no doubt that Iran is running out of options other than cutting production, and that's something that Tehran does not want to do. Oil is their economic lifeblood. At the same time, the U.S. Navy continuing its blockade of any shipping coming in or out of Iranian ports. President Trump was asked by reporters, is China committed to putting pressure on Iran to open up that very vital waterway? Here's his response. In the meantime, the clashes in this waterway continue. Reports say a vessel operating as a floating armory in the Gulf of Oman has been seized by Iran. The ship is used, by the way, to store weapons for security firms who protect ships at sea.
0: This comes as an Indian flagged ship was sunk off the coast of Oman, though the crew survived. Iran's foreign minister claims the strait is open to ships except those at war with Iran. The Supreme Court rejecting Virginia's bid to restore a congressional map that would have given Democrats a chance to pick up four seats in the closely divided House. 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
1: 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It is the Joe Pags Show. 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And we'd love to have you do that. 833-JOE-PAGS, 833-563-7247, joepags.com. Got Mel Kay on the program. Mel is an author. She's a host of her own podcast, and she's an expert on the CIA. The big news yesterday was breaking news. What was it? Fox News. This is the Fox News alert. And then the alert was that the CIA raided Tulsi Gabbard's DNI office. That was the news alert. That was in the beginning of the Jesse Waters show, I believe, on Fox. Don't know Jesse. I think he's a good guy. It wasn't true. According to the DNI, according to the Department of, or the Director of National Intelligence, Tulsi Gabbard, in her office, there was no raid. But yes, the CIA did have papers from the DNI's office. They had to do with, allegedly, the JFK assassination and MKUltra, which is a very interesting operation that may still be going on. Well, Mel Kay is going to break down what it is they did have, what they didn't have, what is MKUltra, what is all of this stuff, who was involved in January 6th. I mean, we get into all of it. Don't miss a second of that. Did they raid the office? Allegedly not, but they still somehow had some paperwork that they're going to return. Well, how do you know they're going to return exactly what they took? We'll get into that with Mel. Also, Representative Brandon Gill just does an incredible job every time he's in one of these committees questioning some leftist loon about something. The other day, it was about abortion. Now, the hearing was about the FACE Act, which the left has been using to try to stop people from peaceably protesting outside of abortion clinics. And he asked this woman, who is a pro-abort-the-child person, what her favorite form of abortion was. I thought it was masterful. And then he started listening. Do you like this one? Well, how about this one? Is this your favorite? I just thought that was great. So I asked him, how is it that he always has this opportunity? And is he doing it to corner them, or is he doing it to educate us? I think that's the important angle here. And we go there. So again, Mel Kay and Brandon Gill on this program today. Do not miss a second of that. The president, Sam, as far as we know, is he on his way back?
2: Yes, he is.
1: Okay. And we heard you twice, three times, four times. You sound cool, though.
2: Yeah,
1: it's great. I can do that, too. Hey, how you doing?
3: Doing.
2: Nice.
1: No, it's all good. On a Friday, it's all good. If we have that kind of fun with the audio, A, we get rid of Kimberly, which is our goal.
2: Right? That's
1: the first goal. And the second goal is to give the people the enjoyment that they deserve.
2: Yes.
1: And I think they enjoy that. All right.
2: Mm-hmm. Yeah.
1: Let me tell you about this trip. The president is on Air Force One. As far as we know, he's still on Air Force One somehow via satellite link or something. They got us some sound bites. So I'll be playing some audio for those of you listening, audio and video for those of you watching, of the president on Air Force One talking about the meeting with Xi, answering some questions about that, about Iran, about some other stuff. So make sure you stick around for that. But here's the latest story from the BBC. So it could be fake news with an accent. Trump and Xi conclude very successful, in quotes,

0: itinerary that included an honor guard, a state banquet, and an invitation to the exclusive compound where China's Communist Party leaders live and work. The U.S. president seemed impressed and invited Xi to the White House in September. He said talks had been very successful, while Xi called it an historic and landmark visit. China's foreign minister, Wang Yi, confirmed on Friday, today, that Xi would visit the White House in the autumn. But neither side has announced the trade breakthroughs or significant business deals. President Trump, however, spoke to reporters aboard Air Force One and said China had agreed to 200 Boeing jets and so on and so forth. We'll give you the actual sound bites from Air Force One. It's an overtone of negativity there. And then Fox News reports, Trump says China's Xi Jinping offered to help end Iran conflict. President Donald Trump said Chinese President Xi Jinping pledged not to provide military equipment to Iran and offered to help end the conflict. Following their meeting in Beijing, Trump also said Xi would like to see the Strait of Hormuz reopened. All they have to do is tell Iran open it. And why does he want it reopened if it's already open? I thought we opened it. It's not open? I don't know. I asked the question yesterday on X, simple question, is the Strait of Hormuz open or closed? And then immediately, a bunch of people told me that I was up the president's rear end or something, such a lackey. And then other people said, why are you hating on the president? So, Sam, I don't know. What do you say? And you know what I mean?
1: Yeah, fake news.
0: And I mean, just it's some of the dumb back and forth. It was just, I mean, is that a better term for it? Dumb, ignorant, unintelligent, whatever, back and forth just followed it. And it's a simple question. Everybody should be allowed to ask this simple question. Is the Strait of Hormuz open or closed? Because we're saying it's open and we control it. Iran's saying it's closed. President Xi said he's going to help open it. Why do you have to open it if it's open? You should be able to ask that. And the second thing everybody should be able to ask is, why does Marco Rubio keep saying the straits? Can somebody help me out with that?
1: Great question. I have no idea.
0: I just counted how many straits of Hormuz there are. There's one. I don't know.
2: Maybe that's the problem.
1: Yeah, there's just one.
0: There's more than one. One's open, one's closed?
2: Yeah. Maybe that's what it is. There's a confusion. There's one that's open, that one that's closed.
0: Are you telling me straight?
2: Much like the highways here.
1: Straits.
0: You know. Are you telling me straights?
2: Yeah.
0: Well, the highways here, you can listen, for those who don't know, a couple of things about Texas. Love Texas. Deep in the heart of Texas. That said, when you're moving your ass here from California, or wherever it is that you're running away from ridiculous progressive Democrat policies, and you're driving 58 in a 60, you're the problem. If you're in the left lane and you're driving 58 in a 60, you're still the problem. If you're in the left lane and you're driving 63 in a 60 and people want to pass you, you're still the problem. It's not us. It's you. And also, I want you to realize we have some of the dumbest people making decisions about how to fix roads here. I mean, again, if you're a road fixer and you're mad at me now, you're going to shut me off. Have a nice day. Dumb. Because you can have a road under construction for 72 years. You know what I'm saying?
1: It feels like 72 years, yeah. I
2: mean, you should have told them, they're trying to exit the show. Good luck trying to find one. So
0: right,
2: so
0: yeah. You're not going to be able to find an exit. You might have to do a detour and wait to get off the show. But having said all of that, I mean, I don't understand. You've got like beautifully made a highway that's still got barriers all over it, not allowing you to use the entire thing. Can you just finish the construction? Now, growing up, in South Florida and also parts of New York, Florida does it better. And I'm going to be honest with you, I'm just talking about road construction. I'm not dunking on Texas. Love Texas. We've been here a long time. But Florida says we're going to redo the road and like tomorrow it's done. Hey, we redid the road because there's an incentive process. I ask you for a bid to redo the road. You give a bid of, let's say it's $1,000. Clearly it's going to be in the millions, but let's say it's $1,000 to be easy. Then I say, how long is it going to take? And you say it's going to take 30 days. I say, if you get it done before 30 days, we'll give you a bonus for every day that you save us. If you go over 30 days, we're going to take money away from what we owe you. That's called an incentive. In Texas, Sam, how long was the bridge closed down near where I live? 3 years?
1: 2.5 years. Yeah, it was such a long time.
0: I'm like, remember there was the whole zipper merge problem that we had?
1: Mm-hmm. The zipper merge, because yeah.
0: Let me tell you again.
1: So many people.
0: I tried to teach them. I'm here to tell you. Don't start, Polo.
2: No. I was just going to say,
1: people still don't know how to do it.
2: Do you remember when you first moved here and over there on 281, before they made actual like overpasses and stuff, how they had those super street things or whatever for a while?
0: They have the super street things where it makes you take a left and go back around. And then,
1: oh, my gosh.
0: Well, you're still moving the whole time,
1: though. So stupid.
0: Yeah. You're still moving. It's like a J-turn or a super street or whatever the hell.

0: Cooper
1: this.
0: Street. Yeah.
1: When Sam and I first came here in 2005 and started scoping the area out, we literally were hauling ass on 281. For those that don't know, 281 is a major highway through the middle of Texas. Hauling ass on 281, then there's a traffic light. I'm like, I'm sorry, there's a traffic light?
2: Yep.
1: This is a highway.
2: That made no sense.
1: Like, Sam, is that a real? I thought somebody was trying to rob us. They put a fake traffic light up to stop us so they can come and rob us. I was like, what's going on? And then you'd start hauling ass again, and then there'd be another traffic light. Now, since then, it's built up a lot. But let me say it again. We should incentivize those getting the road work done to give them more money if they finish early, give them less money if they finish late. That will solve the problem. But let me just make sure you understand. If you've got a bridge closed like we had for 3 years near where I live, and both way traffic is going on fewer lanes than you normally would, and you've got to merge from two lanes down to one, it's called the zipper. If there are two lanes open, sorry, because everybody's in the right lane, and there's a wide open left lane, you don't get to get mad at the guy taking the left lane because you were dumb enough to get in the right lane too early. Stay in both lanes until the end, and then zipper. You go, I go. You go, I go. You go, I go. It's literally the fastest, best, most efficient way to get it done. And I can't tell you how many times, and we got a lot of big vehicles. Look, I've got big vehicle. I'm not cutting the big vehicle people because I've got a big vehicle. But people in big vehicles would block the two lanes to disallow somebody from using the lanes that were open. And they thought that they were winning because they were there for us. No, dummy. Get in the other lane if you wanted to get up further, because if that lane's open, I'm allowed to take it. Then we zipper at the end. Don't argue with me. Don't give me a face. Don't call in. Don't get mad. Don't see me at the grocery store and give me a face. I don't want to hear any of your crap. If you're not doing the zipper merge, you're the problem. Sam, anything?
2: I totally agree. But I will say that people in Texas, for some reason, always end up getting in one lane way too early. And I don't understand why. I always feel so rude, like passing everyone. But I'm like, but this is the zipper merge my dad taught me.
1: The lane's literally open. There's a reason there are two lanes until there aren't.
2: Right.
1: You use both of them and zipper merge, and everybody gets there faster. I had some guy beep at me the other day on one of the roads that's been under construction for 17 years. It's a two lane, and then it merges into a one lane, and the left lane's wide open. You got 32,000 cars in the right lane. Screw you. You're dumb. You're in the wrong lane. Use the other lane and zipper merge. And I got in front of him. Oh, he's beeping and he's waving and he's flagging me down and everything else. And I just, I always just, I don't, like Sam for a long time would flip people off. And I said, Sam,
2: what?
1: Stop flipping people off. Yes, you did.
2: I did that once and you were there and you were like, you can't do that.
1: Right.
2: You can't do that. I was like, okay. I don't know
0: that they're number one.
1: Uh-huh. That's
2: all. Number wrong one. Finger. Yes. Yeah.
1: I will do the Mutombo wag though. I'll do this. I blocked your shot.
2: You not only do that. You stare at people too. You like, you pass them and you're like, you give them the look.
1: I can give them a look.
2: You do.
1: I'm also known to pass the slow person in the left lane, get in front of them. I will never brake check you. I'm not looking to get into an accident. And I do this, which means get the hell out. You're in the wrong freaking lane.
2: Do you think it helps though, really?
1: I hope that they'll next time they'll say, I don't want the guy to give me the get in the other lane thing again next time.
2: Right.
1: So maybe it does help. But again, we're saying it for educational purposes only. Do not text me. Do not email me. Because you're wrong if you don't agree with me on the zipper merge. And you're wrong if you don't agree on incentivizing. Now listen, we haven't talked about road work on this show for a long time. Sam, don't you agree that if you incentivize them getting done early, they'll get done early?
2: 100%. I'm so tired of all of these road construction projects taking years and years and years. And then when they're like, hey, we're going to finish last year. And it takes two or three more years. What in the world is going on? It's not like it's, I don't understand it. It's ridiculous.
1: Paula, does it not make sense to tell them we're going to take some of your money away if you go past your deadline?
0: Yes.
1: It's like they're not doing it here.
0: Yeah.
1: It's like, I'm sorry. It's like they're saying it's going to take me 15 years to do it. And somebody said, great, you got the deal. 15 years.
0: Yeah, like what was it?
2: By that time it changes.
0: Like, I don't remember if it was a Seinfeld episode or if it was in a movie where somebody like said that here's your tip. And it was like a stack of like dollar bills. And it's like, whenever, if you start doing things I don't like, I'm going to start taking dollars.
1: Oh, that's smart. Pretty good.
0: So, but this could be yours at the end of the meal. But, you know.
1: It takes them so long to finish construction in this part of Texas that when they're done, it's time to expand again.
2: Like, actually.
1: Like, right 100%. When they're about to get done. Oh, we made it four lanes. Got to have six now. 833-JOE-PAGS. Don't give me crap about the zipper merge. You're wrong. 833-JOE-PAGS. 833-563-7247. JOEPAGS.com. 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
2: Right.
1: Before getting on Air Force One, think about it. This is actually pretty smart. Pretty smart. The Times of India is reporting that Trump-Xi summit ends with a twist. U.S. staff dump Chinese issued phones, badges before boarding Air Force One. U.S. staff and members of the traveling press accompanying President Donald Trump reportedly dumped all materials handed out by Chinese officials before boarding Air Force One on Friday today. The move came as Trump concluded the high profile 2-day visit to Beijing. After a meeting with Chinese President Xi Jinping, according to the White House press pool, American officials collected and threw away several items issued during the visit, including press credentials, delegation pins, and burner phones used by White House staff. The materials were reportedly dumped into a bin placed near the aircraft stairs shortly before departure from Beijing Capital Airport. Does this video show that?
2: I don't think so.
1: Okay, so we're seeing the president get on Air Force One here in this video. But that would be interesting. I mean, again, he's getting the full regalia. You've got the military members, you know, up and down the sides here as he goes toward it. And I don't say it doesn't show the actual tossing things in the bin. But I don't blame them. I mean, I don't blame them. Now, the Times of India is calling this an unusual move. I don't think so. The unusual move came despite the friendly public optics surrounding Trump's meetings with the Chinese President Xi Jinping during the 2-day stay aimed at strengthening ties between Washington and Beijing. Behind the scenes, however, tensions reportedly emerged between Chinese and American officials over security and media access during several events linked to the summit, according to The Hill. During Trump and Xi's visit to Beijing's temple, of having a U.S. Secret Service agent accompanying the American press pool was allegedly denied entry by Chinese officials because the agent was carrying a firearm as part of standard security protocol. According to pool reports, the disagreement led to nearly 90-minute delay before the media was allowed into the venue following what reporters described as intense discussions between U.S. and Chinese officials. Further friction was reported during Trump's departure when Chinese authorities allegedly prevented members of the U.S. press pool from immediately joining the presidential motorcade before American aides intervened and pushed through security restrictions. What did they think was going to happen? It's a Chinese country. It's a communist country. China has been communist for a very long time. China is well known for having killed millions upon tens of millions of their own people. You know what I mean? I mean, what do you think they were going to do? Yeah, I mean, we have Chinese solar panels, some of which that have had some sort of beacons on them. Technology so China can find out where they are. Did you really think they're going to give you a free phone and there weren't going to be any strings attached? I mean, although the optics are pretty rough, it's actually pretty smart to get rid of anything they gave you. I don't care if they gave you cufflinks, get rid of them. Because China has shown itself to want to infiltrate everything America, everything United States, whether it's movies, academia, technology. I mean, come on. This is not surprising. So as much as the Times of India thinks that's a surprising story, it's not. That's exactly what the American contingent should have done. When we come back, I'm going to have those sound bites on Air Force One with President Trump. Lots of time for your phone calls as well on a Free Speech Friday, 833-JOE-PAGS. We're back after this.
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14: This is Bob Brunner with a message of gratitude. I wish to thank all of the listeners that have been so faithful over the last 3 decades. I want to thank you for tuning in to the Bob Brunner Law Forum every Sunday morning at 8 on iHeartRadio, anywhere in the world, or right here on Wham 1180. You have made a bigger impact on my life than you can ever imagine. Thank you to the listeners, thank you to my clients, and thank you most of all to those who are both.
15: From the Brenna Law Firm, 600-5000. Fox News, I'm Chris DeMayo. President Trump back stateside after his visit to China.
16: I have a very good relationship with President Xi and with China. And it sounds like something that doesn't mean anything, but it's everything in deal making and problems we've solved. The two of us have solved a lot of problems between that somebody else would have maybe done very badly with.
15: The president on Fox's special report with Brett Baer. The president, meantime, said China's President Xi offered help to ending the war with Iran.
16: He agrees with me that he wants to see it end. He'd like to see it end. He would like to help. If he wants to help, that's great. But we don't need help. And you know the problem with help? When somebody helps you, they always want something on the other side.
15: The president says she told him China won't give any military help to Iran. 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
8: Hi, great to have you. Thanks. I appreciate you stopping by. There's a lot going on. There's a lot to get to. It is the Joe Pag Show for your Friday, Free Speech Friday. What's funny is, Sam, I'll peek over at you over on my screen, and and what I'll see is, like, you smiling as you're talking to somebody. Are people calling in and telling you jokes today? What's going on?
9: No, I just really enjoy answering the phones. I love talking to the people.
8: I mean, it only makes sense that that you would smile, because our listeners are awesome. But, but I mean, just like, I looked over a few times today, and you're, like, smiling. I'm like, okay, there's something very fun happening that I feel like I'm not a part
9: of. It's Free Speech Friday. It's always fun.
8: It is Free Speech Friday. You know, what's funny is people who are not familiar with the show will say, oh, come, it's only Free Speech on Friday. Why do you hate the Constitution every other day?
9: Like, wow. Shut up. Really? Come on. Really? Listen to the show more, please.
8: I had one clown yesterday. I posted over on X, and I thought this was a smart post, but then again, I'm me, so I'm going to think it's smart. Maybe it wasn't smart, but I'm me. So I thought, hey, I'm pretty smart to write this. And I posted, as I said earlier, is the Strait of Hormuz open, yes or no? I think it's a simple question. And I told you, some people are responding, why are you so far up Trump's rear end? Why do you love Netanyahu? Why do you lick his toes? I mean, it's always something stupid, you know, about how I'm completely obnoxiously on one side or the other. And in the same answer pool, I had people telling me how up, Netanyahu and Trump's rear end I am, as we're telling me, why are you calling out President Trump and why aren't you being nicer? It's almost like you can't win for losing. As your grandfather Larry used to say, you can't win for losing. I mean, I'm looking at it and going, what do you people want me to say? Like, literally nothing? You know what I mean?
9: I know. I feel like people just want to, like, rage bait you. Like, they're just trying to, like, boil your blood. And, you know, you just don't let it get to you anymore. It's awesome.
8: Right. Well, I mean, I went back and forth with one idiot who decided to he said he was asking me a question with no question marks. And it was about, why did Trump allow Netanyahu to drag him into a war or something? I'm like, what are you talking about? And there was no question mark. I was like, that's like a statement. You're saying that he dragged him into a war. You had no proof of that. Trump himself has said it didn't happen. And then the guy's answer to me was, oh, you're nobody. I don't even know who you are. And I'm like, you're literally tweeting to me. What do you mean?
9: I hate it when people do that. Oh, I don't even listen to the show. But you're
8: a nobody. You're a nobody.
9: Yeah, right. So stupid. They're jealous. So,
8: hey, yeah. I wrote back a few times, and finally I said, and this is what made me think of it, tomorrow's Free Speech Friday. Call the show. No, now you want me to call the show to help your ratings.
9: Like, okay. It's like, doofus, please, our ratings do not need any help right now.
8: Doofus, McAnonymous Doofus on X thinks that my ratings will suffer if he doesn't call in and tell me how stupid I am.
9: Thanks, Keyboard Kenny.
8: You know what I mean? It makes me think to myself, wow. Where were we before all this social media garbage happened? Where were we? We were here. If Polo had a problem with me, he would say so to me. If I had a problem with you, I would say so to you. If some outside person had a problem with me, I would never hear about it.
9: Right.
8: And they would never have the huevos to say it. Like, everybody's very slick to call me stupid or I'm a dumbass and everything else. I'm like, hey, just say it to me when you see me. You know what I mean? Because that's never going to happen.
9: Oh, yeah. This age of keyboard warriors, it's so infuriating because they would never say that to you in person. They would never say the things to me in person. Sometimes people call in and they say the meanest things and then they just hang up. And I'm like, okay, thanks. I'm a real human being. Like, would you say that to me to my face? No.
8: They wouldn't. And the thing is, they feel accomplished when they do it. I mean, I don't know how you could feel accomplished saying something like, I don't know who you are. Well, I've been in this business now 37 years. Nothing you say will make me think I'm not good at what I do. Nothing, clearly. Nothing you say will make me reconsider my decisions as a talk show host or as a broadcaster or a social media guy. Nothing. There literally is nothing you can say. Now, if higher-ups that make decisions about me say something, I'll listen. Thankfully, I've realized how wrong most of them have been over 37 years. Many of them, though, and everyone I work with now is very smart, and I listen to everything they say. But, I mean, some random nobody with a fake picture and a fake name on a social media platform where you can be anonymous and hide, I guess, I mean, is the goal that I will quit my job because you called me dumb or nobody or you don't know who I am? You know what I mean? I don't get that.
9: So stupid. I just don't get it. People, we're doing a job here. We're just trying to give you information. But, you know, we don't need to do the whole name game thing. It's stupid. Come on, grow up.
8: Extremely stupid. So, just when you do that, be cognizant of the fact that you wouldn't do it in real life. And there's one classic example I always give. There was a guy at a car dealership. I was getting my car fixed in the service center. Guy says, hey, are you Joe Pack? Yes, I am. Man. Nice to meet you. Hey, can I take a picture? Sure, take a picture. My wife loves your show. Well, that's great. Tell your wife I said hi. And then he got into like our Twitch stream one night and started railing on me. And I'm like, what are you doing? Well, I met you in person and I know this, that, and the other. I don't know who you think. I said, are you the guy I met at the car dealership 2 days ago? And he left. Because he knew that he was, and he had every opportunity. And not that I'm Bobby Badass, but he had every opportunity to say to me, I don't like you or your show, and here's why. But instead, he wanted to take a selfie, which I find to be kind of amazing. 833-JOE-PAGS, 833-563-7247, joepags.com. Little sound, little audio, little video from President Trump on Air Force One a little while ago.
3: We had a great stay. It was an amazing period of time. President Xi's an incredible guy. Got along, made a lot of great trade deals, including over 200 planes from Boeing with a promise of 750 planes, which will be by far the largest order ever if they do a good job with the 200, which I'm sure they will. And that's General Electric, also the engines. So they're buying General Electric. So it's approximately 400, 450 engines, 200 planes. And a promise of up to 750 if they do a good job. We had an amazing time. It was a very historic.
8: And it makes you wonder, who do you believe? The president says, we've got a deal. Got to be 200 planes. If they do a good job, could be as many as 750. The BBC report says there's no deal. Or no details of deals that are being released. Even though we all saw the president yesterday say they wanted 150, they're going to end up taking 200, and he says, I think it's a commitment. Pretty sure, sound like a commitment, pretty sure it is. Which is very interesting. Then there's this.
6: Did you talk about fentanyl at all?
8: Did you talk about fentanyl at all, was the question.
3: Talked about fentanyl. As you know, I put a tariff on because of fentanyl, and they discussed that. But I put a penalty. It's a penalty. A lot of money would take in because of that. I'd prefer not taking it, and I'd prefer that we don't have. But we did talk about fentanyl.
6: What kind of agreement did you come to?
3: Well, you know, the fentanyl is down, way down from where it was. And it could be because of the tariff penalty.
8: So they did talk about fentanyl. And yes, the fentanyl is way down. We know the FBI has seized tons of fentanyl that could have killed hundreds of millions of Americans. So all that's good. But they did bring up fentanyl. That's good. Then this.
3: President Xi and I talked a lot about Taiwan. He thinks they cannot have anything to do with what they're doing. I mean, he's, you know, against very much what they're doing. We talked about Taiwan. We talked about Iran a lot. And I think we have a very good understanding with both. On Taiwan, he does not want to see a fight for independence because that would be a very strong confrontation. And I heard him out.
10: Are you going to change your word?
3: No, I didn't make a comment on it. I heard him out. I have a lot of respect for him. On Iran, it's very interesting. He feels strongly they can't have a nuclear weapon. He said that very strongly. They cannot have a nuclear weapon, and he wants them to open up the strait. But as he said, they closed it, and then you closed them with a smile. And it's true. We control the strait. And they've done no business, literally they've done no business in the last 2.5 weeks, which is approximately $500 million a day. So we're doing very
11: all fronts.
8: Do we have a better answer? By the way, plane noise added for no extra charge for the listeners out there. Sorry. I don't listen with AI. Sim, how long would it take them with AI just to fix that? She's taking phone calls. I mean, Polo, seriously, you just run it through AI in like 5 minutes. Wouldn't it fix that?
12: Of course, but then, you know, they want to keep the realism that they're on the plane.
8: I mean,
12: I'm being sarcastic, of course, but.
8: Oh, Sam, I think he's talking to a caller, and let us hear it for a second. Or are you talking, Sam, are you talking to me? Yeah, you're broken. It ain't working. Move your lips and I'll pretend I know what you're saying. Go ahead. My name is Sam. Look at my hair. Wow, this is really great that it's Friday. I can't wait to enjoy the weekend. Look at my dog over my right shoulder. We cannot hear you. I have no idea why. I thought you were talking to a caller. Yeah, try to fix that. We'll try to fix that during the break. But yeah, I mean, it would take a second. Now those listening are going, well, why didn't you fix it? I didn't have any time. I had no time to fix it. You know why? I'm over here posting videos for you. We've got the full interview of with Lily Tang Williams from yesterday. She's running for New Hampshire representative. She's from China, escaped communist China. That's up and running right now. Got my full Unshaken and Unafraid with Joe Pags with Mel Kay, who's going to be on this program next hour. That's about 35, 37 minutes long. Go check that out. So we're busy doing stuff. If I had time, I promise you, I would have made it clearer than it just was. But that doesn't make any sense. If you're out here distributing this audio and this video, and you're with the White House, no matter whose White House it is, I'm not cutting down President Trump, I don't want him to do it, but somebody should be sending it out with clearer audio. Then there's this.
13: Have you rejected the latest proposal from Iran?
8: Have you rejected the latest proposal from Iran?
13: Or where does that stand?
14: Well, I looked at it, and if I don't like the first sentence, I just throw it away.
8: I looked at it, if I don't like the first sentence, I just throw it away.
13: What was the first sentence?
14: An unacceptable sentence. They have fully agreed, no nuclear, and if they have any nuclear of any form, I don't read the rest of
13: it. So 20 years is not enough for you, it's got to be a permanent.
14: No, 20 years is enough, but the level of guarantee from them is not enough. In other words, it's got to be a real 20 years, not a big one.
13: They've got to get all the fuel out and no more production.
14: We have to get everything, but we're not even talking about, I call it the nuclear dust. Came up with a term which seems to have caught on.
13: I'm talking about because they would not remove the...
14: They said that they can't remove it because they don't have the technology to remove it.
13: Well,
14: they don't have the type of tractors. They say the only one... They told me directly. They said the only one that can remove it is China or the U.S. We're the only ones with the equipment. They said, you were right. It is a complete obliteration. With that being said, I want to get it. And they agreed to it, but then they took it back, but they'll agree to it eventually.
8: All right, so again, I'm not really sure where this deal is with Iran, the nuclear dust, that he said he coined the term, and then only the U.S. or China can do it. We certainly don't want China to get in there and get their uranium. They say they're going to do it, then they're not going to do it. I don't know. Sam, can we hear you now or not? Nothing. Your whole system broke. What the heck is going on? I'm telling you, it's because we're covering the CIA today. They probably have said, we can't let her have a voice on this show. Okay, try to say something again. I'll try to translate again. I love macaroni. Boom, nailed it. Oh, I think I really knew exactly what she was saying. 833-JOE-PAGS, 833-563-7247, joepags.com. Definitely want to hear from you. We're back after this in the Joe Pags Show.
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8: Have you, thanks. I appreciate you stopping by. It's the Joe Pag Show for your Friday, Free Speech Friday. Let's go to the phone lines. We promise free speech. Let's make it happen. Susan, Florida, what's going on?
33: Hey, Joe. I just wanted to comment on when you had Lily Tang on yesterday.
8: Yeah.
33: I lived in Taiwan for 5.5 years.
8: Wow.
33: And what she says is dead on. Do not believe a word from the Communist Party chair or anyone else over there. They call us Guoyu, which is Chinese for crazy foreign devils.
8: Wow.
33: And unless we're a legitimate friend,
8: wow.
33: I know, unless we're a legitimate friend, what they promise us holds no water.
8: So whatever deal he makes, whatever promise he makes, he can renege on. So what do you think about them dumping all the devices?
33: Yeah. I think that was the smartest thing they could have done.
8: Yeah. No, it makes sense.
33: Living in Taiwan. Yeah. Makes perfect sense to me.
8: Well, I went there and I was very, very, you know, engaged in what were they doing? Were they adding something to the bags that I had? Were they putting us in a room that was being surveilled at all times? I got very sick from the food there. I guess because the water isn't really potable and I must have had some water. But it was a very strange experience. I felt the entire time that I was being surveilled, and I'm sure that I was.
33: You were. I know when we could not go in from Taiwan into mainland China, but when we came back to the States, we did go over on a trip to mainland China.
8: Yeah.
33: And we walked into a park in Shanghai, and all these Chinese people came around. I never told them I actually spoke Chinese because I figured I'd probably forgotten most of my Chinese.
8: Right.
33: And we were talking to the people there, and they were telling us all about Florida and how many, you know, lakes there are in Florida. They know way more about us than we know about them. But all of a sudden, we had a woman and a man dressed in dark suits come toward us, and everybody scattered.
8: Wow. I'm telling you, there's a society there that we don't have any understanding of. Susan, I appreciate you. Have a great weekend. I appreciate the insight. That's pretty cool. It is a different way of life. And you never for a second think to yourself, but I have free speech and I'm allowed to say. No, no. You know that you're under the thumb when you're there. You can literally feel it. And you also feel the underground economy that's going on over there at all times. So it's a very interesting place. Let me go to Roger in Kansas City. Roger, what's going on? Hi. Hello, Roger.
0: Yes, can you hear me?
8: I can, but it's breaking up pretty badly. Let's give it a shot. Go ahead.
0: Let me move a few feet. Is this any better?
8: Yeah, give it a shot. Better? Go ahead.
0: So, of course.
8: Yeah, I can't hear him. I think his question was going to be, why did President Trump give Xi such high praise? Because that's what you do. It's all about image. It's somebody of that ideology, somebody from that part of the world. It's all about image. It's all about what looks good going forward. And Roger, I absolutely would have taken your question, your call, but your cell phone sucks. Let's get a better cell phone. But yeah, I mean, he gave him the high praise outwardly. Behind closed doors, I'm sure there was some tough talk. I would hope so anyway. Delaware, Dave, what's going on? Hi.
1: Hey, how's it going, Mr. Joe Peck?
8: Living the dream, my friend. Talk to me.
1: I'm glad to hear that. Hey, I wanted to mess with you a little bit, like call you Mr. Nobody, but I'll tell you what, first time I heard you come on my station, and I have my certain people I listen to and everything. Hey, dude, I was hooked right away. You're not a nobody.
8: Thank
1: you're,
8: you.
1: You're somebody because it was fantastic. You're enthralling. You draw the audience in. And it's just fantastic.
8: Thank you.
1: And I was hoping maybe just throw me a curveball. I'm pretty up to date on everything, and I was hoping maybe you throw me a curveball. Say, hey, what do you think about this? And I could throw it out there for you.
8: I don't have a curveball to throw you because I don't even know what topic we're talking about. Let's see. The internal combustion engine is neither internal nor combustion. Go.
1: Well, the internal combustion engine was detrimental a long time ago when it was invented, and it helped us proceed to be able to travel and make long trips with loads of goods that we were unable to do before. Other than that, you were talking about China, and my thought on China is you can't trust them. Anybody that... just like I was listening to a show earlier, and he said his grandmother used to say... You know, are they an honest person? If they're not an honest person, say, God bless you. I will still pray for you,
8: right.
1: But you have to cut them off.
8: Dave, I hear you, brother. Look, I got to go. I'm up against the break here. That internal combustion engine thing, I think, was from a character that Mike Myers used to play on Saturday Night Live. He would play like an older Jewish woman who would say, blah, blah, blah, blah, blah, discuss, because he was all choked up about something. I forget the name of the character, but I believe he's the one that came up with the internal combustion engine is neither internal nor combustion, which, of course, it is. But it was kind of a thing that popped into my head. I'm not used to throwing curveballs at my listeners. Let me throw something at him and see what he says. He did a fine job with it, though. Dave, good job out of Delaware. We appreciate you. Joe Pags Show coming back. Stay here.
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12: No dejes que tu regalo se convierta en tu dolor. 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Un mensaje del Comité de Seguridad Vial de la Gobernadora.
13: The goal of President Trump when going to China is to show that direct engagement is possible without having to give up any strategic leverage in the process. The president says that happened and that also he is returning home with his pockets full, that alongside those top business leaders that he took this trip with, preliminary economic commitments have been made.
14: So we had a great stay. It was an amazing period of time. President Xi's an incredible guy. Got along, made a lot of great trade deals, including over 200 planes from Boeing.
13: To the president, they're talking about the agreement he says China has made to buy about 450 GE aerospace engines.
15: That's Fox's Alexandria Hoff. Could the White House seek justice for Cuba's Raul Castro? Fox's Evan Brown has more.
16: The U.S. Justice Department will seek an indictment against former Cuban President Raul Castro. The move comes as the U.S. has blocked oil shipments to the communist island, known for brutal oppression of political opposition and for aligning itself with enemies of the U.S. going back to the Soviet Union. Fox News has confirmed an indictment against the 94-year-old Castro would likely focus on his alleged role in the shootdown of four humanitarian airplanes in 1996. Castro was defense minister then. He's the younger brother of the late Fidel Castro and succeeded him as president. He's been retired and non-public since 2021. In Miami, Evan Brown, Fox News.
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8: Great to have you. Wonderful radio stations across the land, along with Sam and Polo. It is the Joe Pags Show. Thanks a lot for stopping by. There's a lot going on. There's a lot to get to. Democrats doing dumb things that Democrats do. Also, Vice President J.D. Vance out there in support of police. And Judge, U.S. Attorney Jeanine Pirro, former judge, is promising to do something about these takeovers, these teenage takeovers. It is, it's happening quite often. It's happening a lot in Washington, D.C., and she's cracking down. Like, that's not going to continue happening. If you don't know what this is, it is a huge group of people, teenagers generally, just about exclusively black teenagers, that are taking over entire parts of malls, taking over entire parts of a department store, electronics store, just taking it over and just doing whatever they want to do. And nobody can do anything about it because they're doing it en masse. Well, Pirro says it's time that we held parents accountable. I think that makes sense. Because you can't just sit back and have a society where there are no rules for some people. You have to have rules. Also, the guy that was running for re-election in his district in Tennessee, the guy Steve Cohen, the white guy representing the predominantly black district, is dropping his re-election bid because of redistricting. Good. Have a nice day. Don't let the door hit you where the good Lord split you. You know what I'm saying? I think you do. But something has to be done. First of all, we had Joe Imperatrice yesterday. He's a former sergeant with the NYPD. He's a guy who is running BlueLivesMatterNYC.org, and he's talking about how police aren't getting the support they need. police, especially in big metro areas, the big blue cities like New York City, like Chicago and elsewhere, just aren't getting the support they need. And something should change. Well, Vice President J.D. Vance says, we're going to make sure with this administration that we take care of police.
0: We have to remember that that epidemic of violence that we experienced over the last few years, you can never get rid of evil. You're always going to have terrible people who want to do the worst things. But allowing so many of those people free reign, allowing so many of them to strike at our law enforcement officers, ladies and gentlemen, that was a policy choice. And I make this solemn promise to every single person here that so long as Donald J. Trump is the president and so long as I am the vice president, we will never again let policymakers in the building behind us allow violent criminals to tee off on our police officers. We will fight for you just as you fight for us every single day.
8: Obviously speaking in front of a bunch of police officers who deserve to hear that. It's a thankless job anymore. It used to be you would get respect immediately. People understood the uniform meant safety and security was there, and the very few bad apples were always weeded out. But now, for some reason, the left in this country has made it like police inherently are bad. They're not.
0: Part of the reason we've seen that decline in violence

0: I mean, that's a sickness. That's an illness where you want a society that is lawless. So I'm glad that he's doing this. He continued in front of the police officers.
1: But I think most important is not the numbers, it's the attitude shift that we've seen. We've shifted attitudes across our society when it comes to dealing with, and most importantly, honoring our law enforcement community. We stopped handcuffing the police and started handcuffing more violent criminals. We've restored a culture that supports, not second guesses, our officers when they go out and do their important work. We've ended the shameful practice of micromanagement of state and local police started by the last administration. 1 week after I spoke before this audience last year, President Trump dropped a series of lawsuits from the Biden administration that wrongfully accused all of you of discrimination and accused your departments of discrimination. And we know that what that did is that it empowered the bad guys to tee off on you when they felt like they had an administration that was fighting with the bad guys instead of fighting for our cops and our law enforcement. Because when it comes to federal law enforcement, there's no more effective partner than all of you, than our state and local officers. We can't do everything. We wouldn't want to do everything. But we recognize that the jobs that you do every single day makes it easy for us to keep our fellow citizens safe.
0: Vice President J.D. Vance addressing police officers, and hopefully this is a wave of the future that will start showing the proper respect to civil servants again. Police officers, firefighters, paramedics, EMS, you guys and gals are taking care of business every single day, and we rely on you if we, God forbid, should need you. And I don't want us to need police. I don't want us to need EMS. I don't want us to need firefighters, but we have a need. In any society, you have a need for those services. And the fact that the left was so completely successful and effective at making it look like police somehow are the bad guys makes me crazy. And I'm glad that we're fighting the good fight and we're continuing this fight. Now back to those takeovers in malls and other places. Judge Jeanine Pirro, the U.S. attorney from Washington, D.C., addresses that directly.
2: And as we grapple with this problem, there is one area that hasn't been discussed. Parental involvement has been a noted gap in any discussion. And I am here to say, as the United States Attorney in the District of Columbia, that ends today.
0: I absolutely love this. Because if you're a teenager, if you're underage and you're not an adult yet, somebody's got to be responsible for the bad actions you're taking. If they don't rise to the level of murder, something like that, where you could be tried as an adult, somebody should be on the hook. And I'm glad she's going toward parenting here.
2: Starting today, my office will aggressively prosecute parents under D.C.'s curfew law. And the specific statute that we will use is a violation of D.C. Code 22-811. And it involves contributing to the delinquency of a minor.
0: Can I just whine and complain about the audio again just a little bit? This audio is just in the left ear, just in the left speaker. It's a little crackly when she starts speaking. It's a little overmodulated. I don't understand. She's standing at a microphone that you and I paid for, and Judge Jeanine doesn't just sound like that. You know what I mean, Polo?
3: I mean,
0: can't they just fix this?
3: It's funny that you mentioned that because I was thinking the same thing. And when I look at what she's talking into and the way it sounds, it reminds me of whenever I've done events and somebody's using the house system.
0: Right.
3: And those crappy speakers that they have built into the ceiling. And it just sounds horrible. And I'm always like, y'all can use my stuff. Like,
0: right.
3: I, that's why I'm here. But they're like, oh, no, you know.
0: Why are they not using wireless technology, which sounds 18 times better than this? So what is this skinny little microphone with this ridiculous windscreen that's inside? I don't understand it.
3: It came free with the podium.
0: That's what it was. It's a free bike with the podium. All right. Here she goes.
2: This statute makes it unlawful for an adult to enable, facilitate, or permit a minor to engage in delinquent acts. The penalty is up to 6 months imprisonment. So if the evidence shows the parent knew or should have known or permitted or failed to prevent participation, we're going to charge them. And if you drop your kid off and you fail to supervise them or you let them skip school to join the chaos, you are going to face fines, court-ordered classes, and possible jail.

0: time.
1: Go to jail, pay a fine, have to go to a class if you let your kids act the fool. Listen, teenagers are going to do stuff. I get that. But when you've got 100, 200, 300 teenagers showing up at one place just to cause mayhem, cause fights, ruin somebody else's property, somebody's got to be responsible for them. Somebody has to be responsible. And I want to hear Brandon Johnson talk about how there's just not enough activities for children. The youth need to have more opportunities. No, shut up. Listen, I grew up in a rural part of Palm Beach County back in the day. There weren't a ton of opportunities for us to go and do a whole lot else other than occupy our time doing things we knew weren't illegal. Like, my father would have tattooed my ass had I dared go out and start a fight somewhere or start some ruckus somewhere, a big riot somewhere, or join a group of idiots and act like an idiot. We just had a different level of fear of our parents or fear of authorities or fear of our, you know, superiors at school, whether they be teachers or the other faculty members. I mean, there's no respect at all anymore, and we're supposed to look the other way, and I think primarily people want us to look the other way because of the people that are doing this are of a certain race. Now, this isn't to say black people are the people that do this because they inherently have that ancestry or that gene. No, not at all. They're doing this in these urban areas because there is nobody to answer to. And like, well, I did it once with 10 people. Let's try 20. Let's try 50. Let's try 100. And the reason why it happens to be black people that are getting away with it more often than anybody else is because we have this weird empathy for people of a certain race, and we always want to make an excuse. Yeah, well, look, they had no opportunity. Well, there's nothing for us to do. We have to have a teen center for them. Well, because slavery. I mean, we keep on saying the reasons why when I don't want to see the skin tone. I want to see the behavior. Why is it that it's happening more often in this community than any other community? Is it because of the household makeup? Is it because the leadership in those cities don't care or want to give them all sorts of leeway? Is it, I mean, tell me why. Because I've known black people my whole life. And they don't act like this out of genealogy. In fact, most that I've known didn't act like this at all. But this is something going on in these areas where somebody's giving a free pass to a certain segment of the population saying, don't worry about it, you won't get in trouble. Go ruin the convenience store today. Go and ruin that part of the mall. Go and start a fight somewhere, don't worry. Make sure you get good video of it, it'll be good for virality. I mean, that has to stop. Because nobody's born to act like this. This is a learned behavior. And the more you get away with bad behavior, the more you ratchet up the bad behavior thinking you can't be in trouble anyway. What's the problem? 833-JOE-PAGS, 833-563-7247, joepags.com, scroll, click on contact. What do you think should be done to stop this? Do you think the suggestions by Judge Pirro are going to stop this from happening? I think that she's on the right track. 833-JOE-PAGS, 833-563-7247, joepags.com. 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Could be on your phone, could be on your computer, could be in your email, your text messaging, could be phone calls coming in all hours of the day. 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
1: The Joe Pags Show. Thanks a lot for stopping by. Sam, I think I might have promoted Brandon Gill at the bottom of this hour. I think I'm going to bring you Mel K. I think we're going to do Mel K. I think we'll do that. Mel K is up and running, by the way, over on YouTube right now. It's a long-form interview. She's an expert on the CIA. She talks about, did the CIA raid Tulsi Gabbard's office? Did they go to the office of the DNI or the ODNI and take a bunch of stuff in a raid? That was reported by Jesse Waters over on Fox News Channel. And then he took the video down after it was posted for a while because the DNI responded and the press secretary of the DNI responded and said, that's not true. That didn't happen. But they did take some boxes. They did take some stuff. So I think I just heard you. That was it. I have no idea. It's a very interesting
8: thing. Yeah,
1: for those that don't know, during the break, we're trying to work out an audio issue we have with Sam. And Sam is throwing us the Italian hands. So Paulo sounded like Sam for a second, I guess, when he snorted or whatever he did. At the end of the day, I don't know what happened other than, yes, the CIA got some papers from the DNI. But it wasn't a raid. But they got them. Okay, what did they get? Well, they said they're going to give them back. All right, what are they going to give back? Because I don't know what they have. So we go over all that and then some with Mel Kay. She's got a new book coming out about the deep state, and she also is has a great wealth of knowledge when it comes to what's going on with the CIA, the FBI, the deep state, and all this stuff. And it's kind of crazy. She knows so much. It's kind of crazy how we've been sort of lambs and sheep controlled by these people for a very long time. Adam, San Antonio, talk to me. Hi.
14: Hey, Joe. You know, parents need to be held accountable if the kids are underage. They need to tell their kids to just respect police. They got a job to do. They do it. You know, they risk their lives every day. But the media, I really blame them. And it goes back to King Obama. The media for years told everybody how racist and terrible our police force is. You know, people in Europe, there's people that think that thousands of black kids are murdered every day. And it's just racist cops on a rampage. You know, in our media, even in regards to Iran, only our media would be against the government, making it sound like Iran's getting the best of us. You know, this isn't even a war. This is an ass-kicking. We've taken them out A to Z, you know. Iran-Iraq war was 10 years, 100,000 dead on both sides. You know, our media is just so bad about everything, crime, immigration. They're against us. Our media is even against our own government. You know, I know they hate Trump, but our media needs to talk to kids and tell them, look, you don't want to get in trouble. You don't want to wind up in jail, in prison. You don't want to wind up dead. No, they do the opposite. You know, teach them how to be racist and how to, they don't even want to, they break the law. They don't even want to talk to police because they don't think they have to.
1: Right.
14: They think they're talking to a racist. Thanks, Joe.
1: Adam, I hear you. I appreciate you. Have a good weekend. Steve, Cambridge. Love hearing from you, Steve. You got 1 minute. Go ahead.
15: Joe, I go to the Cambridge Public Library fairly often near my house, and I use the computers there. And we have a bunch of kids from the neighboring high school come over, and they are all kids of color. And they play video games.
1: Cool.
15: And they use obscenities, and they use the N-word.
1: They shouldn't be doing that.
15: Well, they shouldn't be doing that, but the library and the librarians are very loath to really crack down on them, and I think and these kids know it, and they have a chip on their shoulder because they know the librarians are afraid of being called racist.
1: Isn't that stupid? I mean, it's not racist to tell somebody. Steve, thank you. I appreciate your anecdote. I would put a sign up saying no N-word, no cursing, no profanity. You want to come to the library and use, you know, taxpayer-funded video games, I'm guessing that's what they are, well, then there should be a certain protocol, a standard operating procedure. There's no reason not to. And to say that you're afraid of to be called a racist, it's not a racial thing to be profane or say the N-word. That's stupid. It is a decorum thing. You want to use the public library that's funded by people like Steve? You should treat it the right way, or else you don't have access to it. It's kind of simple. 833-JOE-PAGS, joepags.com. Mel K when we come back.
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21: News. I'm Deborah Valentine. President Trump outside of Marine One upon returning to the White House from China, highlighting the benefits of his state visit to Beijing.
22: We did great trade deals, we had great relationships, and a lot of things have happened, and you'll be hearing about them. 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I think it really was a historic moment.
21: The Supreme Court unanimously rules trucking brokers can be held liable for injuries truckers cause other motorists, especially drivers in the U.S. illegally. Harvey Beach, co-founder of the advocacy group American Truckers United on Fox Business's The Evening Edit, reading a statement from his organization.
2: When any freight broker negligently hires a foreign-owned, illegally operated chameleon carrier, they will be betting the house on every single load.
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1: This is a Fox News alert. That's what we saw the other day on Jesse Waters' show. And that news alert, that Fox News alert, was the CIA raided the office of Tulsi Gabbard, the ODNI. I'm like, what? That didn't happen. The CIA isn't raiding. First of all, CIA is supposed to be outward looking, right? They're not supposed to do anything in the United States. And secondly, can they go to a cabinet member's office and say, I'm taking all this stuff, there's nothing you can do about it? Since then, the DNI's press secretary has said, that didn't happen. That's false. That's fake news. I don't know what the hell happened. This young lady does. It's Mel Kay. She's an author. She's the host of The Mel Kay Show. You can check her out, themelkayshow.com. Mel, how are you? Good to see you.
0: I'm doing great, you know, watching the world spin, trying to, you know, wade through the fake news and real news and whatever's going on. And we are at no loss for that.
1: You know, when I saw the Fox News alert and I saw that video, I wasn't watching it on television, but I saw the video on X. Immediately, the DNI's office responds and says, that's not true. And my response was, as somebody who's got a platform and I want to tell my audience the truth, okay, then what did happen? And she never answered me. Now, I'm friends with Tulsi Gabbard. I've got her number. She's not going to answer me on there either. So I don't know, Mel, I don't know the answer. I do know that you're an expert on the inner workings of the CIA. So what do you think's going on here? Did the CIA raid that office or not?
0: It's hard to say. First, Ratcliffe ended up in Cuba at the same time, which is very strange because, you know, the history of Cuba. So yes. The CIA director puts out a picture of himself right after this fake news blows up and everyone's going nuts, shaking hands with Raul Castro's grandson in Cuba. So there's a lot going on with the CIA. I kind of think that people are pointing at the CIA because I believe as things unfold, we're going to learn that the CIA actually never really worked for the United States of America and that the Dulles brothers reworked the entire State Department and CIA to kind of be a tentacle of the supranational architecture that has been running the world above nations rather than working for the United States of America. And Tulsi Gabbard is the biggest threat to that. She has made many moves recently that the CIA and deep state would never, ever be okay with. It's the first time the CIA is actually being challenged since 53. And you know what? Whatever's going on, it is important for the American people to understand not just the CIA and what they do, but exactly what has been going on in the State Department and the CIA in terms of regime change, particularly regime change and color revolution in America since 2016.
1: The new book is in pre-release. It's called Infiltration Instead of Invasion, America Betrayed, 1944 to 1954. It's Mel Kay. If you had to give me a 51% to 49, a preponderance of the evidence, if you will, do you think the CIA raided that office or not?
0: I would say that likely, I don't know if we would call it a raid, but I do think that there's a huge struggle going on. Don't forget the things that Ratcliffe and Tulsi Gabbard and Marco Rubio have been doing to dismantle the post-World War II architecture that was right. built in the State Department with the CIA by the Dulles brothers. And frankly, the DNI not only took in, removed the daily briefing for the president from the CIA to Tulsi Gabbard because we find out that between 2016 and 2020, the CIA was giving Donald Trump fake daily presidential briefings. She also wow. removed Incutel from their purview. Now that's under the DNI. She also, along with Marco Rubio, has moved the analysis section under the DNI. So this is the first time that the DNI, since the Unconstitutional Patriot Act, is actually doing what the DNI can and should do, which is overseeing the intelligence community. And the CIA does not like that. They have an entire group, as John Brennan said the other day, legions of them that are openly talking about overthrowing Trump yet again, called the Steady State. And that's about 400 CIA agents that do not want the Cold War model changed. And frankly, Donald Trump is not the problem because Donald Trump is Donald Trump. Donald Trump is the problem because he's been trying to dismantle the post-World War II international Cold War architecture that has never worked for the United States, nor is the CIA. They've been protecting the architecture and the all of the things that they put in place, basically, to run the world above nations. And I think that's falling apart. Therefore, the CIA. I could see them panicking and wanting to get things out. But at the same time, too much has been done, particularly when Rubio pulled apart USAID, which is obviously the funneling of money mechanism for the regime yeah. change operations and the clandestine operations and all the things that have been going on against the will of the people. And of course, like you said, they're not supposed to be doing things on American soil, but it's very clear that they were very involved in spying on the candidate Trump and then in the coup and overthrow and continuing conspiracy against Donald Trump. It seems that all roads lead to Langley.
1: themelkshow.com. Go and check out her show every day. Get the new book in pre-release now, Infiltration Instead of Invasion, America Betrayed, 1944-1954. Let's finish up on the raid, not a raid. They do admit that they took some stuff. They took paperwork. They took boxes. Not sure if it was a raid or not a raid, so let's move past that. What did they take, and how do we know that what they're giving back? Because, again, the press secretary for the DNI said, we're getting it all back. They're giving it all back. This is old news. No, it's not old news. What did they take? No. Why did they have the right to take it, and how do we know they didn't grab some stuff out of it to protect themselves?
0: Well, they don't have the right to take it, but as we all know, the CIA has taken a very vague language in the creation documents that Truman wrote to create the CIA and has decided that they are their own agency and they have no oversight whatsoever. They're totally opaque. I don't know what they could want. Apparently, they said it was MK Ultra files, but we know that Helms at the CIA destroyed 100,000 MK Ultra files. And then they said that they also took JFK files. Well, what haven't we seen yet? And why would they do that? Frankly, I just think that they are protecting the agency rather than anything else. They do not want the architecture destroyed, and I think that it is being dismantled. And I see that all of the moves that Donald Trump has made, we have to remember, also had deep state CIA operations, including Iran, Guatemala, Venezuela, Cuba. Right. So it's not a coincidence that a lot of the moves Trump has made since he got back in office are at places where the CIA is deeply embedded and has done regime change and overthrow. And don't forget, they have a whole apparatus. It's not just the CIA. The State Department was completely reconfigured post-World War II to be a tentacle of the international banking cartel and the international global public-private partnership. So we have decades of criminality going on between the State Department, USAID, CIA, and if I was them, I would do whatever I had to do. And frankly, they don't care about law and order. They don't care about right and wrong. If they did raid, they don't really care what she's going to do. And like, you know, Brennan said on TV 2 days ago, he's got legions of people still in the CIA that work for him. So that should be the biggest problem. And why Brennan and Comey are still out there speaking without gag orders, without apparent fear and putting out their propaganda is a travesty for the American people, because the truth needs to come out. The country's not going to heal. We're not going to be truly sovereign and independent until we actually know the truth about the CIA and the State Department and everything that they have done with our trillions of dollars that have disappeared into their black holes and black budgets.
1: Yeah, I saw Comey on MS Now, whatever the hell they're calling it now, or CNN, something like that. And he's just sitting there like he's just an innocent guy. And, you know, Trump's a little bit off. There's something weird about the guy. And he's making decisions that don't make sense. And he's going on social media at 2 a.m. They're trying to paint this narrative that Donald Trump is somehow nuts or not cognizant of what he's doing. Of course, that on the heels of Joe Biden, who wasn't really, he's just a shell for 4 years.
0: Right.
1: Let me finish with the CIA on this. And I do want to get into MKUltra and what that is, because I think most people still have no clue what that is or was. But with Ratcliffe in charge, just like with Patel in charge, Mel, why can't they just freaking fire everybody? And I don't mean clean out the CIA and dismantle it. If you could, maybe do that and then start a new intelligence agency. But you said something about there are 400 agents that are working on, you know, anti-American stuff and keeping the Cold War going. Why can't Ratcliffe identify them and get rid of them?
0: I don't know, because they've identified themselves. Steve Cash runs it. It's called thesteadystate.org. They go out there. They've on our soil said that once Donald Trump messed with what was going on in Ukraine, which was a CIA operation since the 90s, that a whole bunch of CIA agents that worked in that region, again, the Color Revolution region of the EU, got together and decided that they had to step in on American soil. Well, this guy's admitting it. I don't understand why the Steady State is running. They have all their names on there. You know, it's the same thing with why haven't they charged the 51 intelligence agents and five CIA heads who lied to the American people? They conspired to defraud the American people before the 2020 election. And brazenly, it was orchestrated by Anthony Blinken and Morrell. Don't forget, they were running a shadow foreign government through West exec advisors during Trump's whole first term while they kept him being unable to look into what they were actually doing around the world. I frankly think that Donald Trump's war is against the CIA and their operations and their strongholds around the world. So, you know, right now, what I really think we have to do is trust. I really am a big fan of Tulsi Gabbard. I don't care what anyone says. I think she is doing the most brave and courageous thing that could ever happen, which is dismantling the CIA and the shadow government that has been running the world for way too long and needs to be taken care of. And people need to go to prison for a lot of the things that have happened over there.
1: I mean, I may be kind of a simpleton, and there's a good chance, but the 51 that gave the intelligence that was requested by Antony Blinken, who was running the campaign of Biden or was in it, that was handed to Joe Biden simply so he could respond to Trump bringing up Hunter Biden's laptop. I mean, 51 say it's this, and these are either former or current directors and everything else. They all lied knowingly. Now, their answer will be, and Brennan's answer will be, well, we just said it had the earmarks that it could be Russian disinformation. Yeah. But I mean, the bottom line is that swayed a lot of people in their vote for Trump or for Biden. And then we don't even know about, you know, what stealing of the election might have happened as well. But all that said, why do you think they're not pulling the trigger? Cash can just say, go and arrest these people. Ratcliffe can say these people, you know, were the traitorous activity hoping to change the outcome of an election and probably was successful. Why can't President Trump say, hey, what's going on? Why aren't these people being held to account? It's a long question for a very simple, really, you know, inquisitive thought that I have. Why hasn't it happened? What do you think?
0: Well, I think there's two things. First of all, the American people are not aware that we have something still in place called the International Organization Immunity Act of 1945. And we have all these international organizations on our soil that we have no jurisdiction over. We have no ability to investigate them. I'm talking about in D.C., in New York. We're talking about the IMF, the World Bank, all the tentacles of the UN, the BIS. They are all on U.S. soil without any jurisdiction by the DOJ or FBI or anyone else. To this day, nobody's challenged that to now. I think it's much more deep-rooted. A lot of us thought Cash should have gone there and just shut down the FBI and Radcliffe, the CIA, day one, and gone through and pulled everyone out. We certainly know the people that worked on the fake Mueller-Weissman special counsel team should have been fired. Many of them are still there. I am not sure why the FBI still has so many people in it that participated in January 6th, that participated in the 2020 election and Lawfare. I don't know why the Lawfare guys, particularly Norm Eisen, Mark Elias, Andrew Weissman, I don't know why none of them have been dealt with at all. But I do know that this is very deep rooted. And frankly, we don't know who has some kind of immunity. And I believe that maybe there's a lot more CIA agents in elected positions and in these agencies and in the media than we could ever imagine. And that Mockingbird media never ended, that it only got worse. And at this point, I believe basically that the entire intelligence community is compromised. And frankly, maybe these people are scared. I don't know. But I do think Ratcliffe being in Cuba yesterday is very, very, interesting.
1: I didn't even know about it. I had no idea. What the hell was he doing there?
0: Yeah. Nobody knows. But what I do know is that Cuba, as we know, has been a source of tension for a very long time, all the way back to what my book is based on is JFK's speech in 1961 for where he talks about infiltration instead of invasion. And a lot of people wrote that off as being about communism. I don't think so. I think that's about the Dulles Brothers architecture that they built in our country with our money, trillions of dollars, where the State Department and the CIA and U.S. USAID and National Endowment for Democracy are actually their own kind of entity, and they make their money and they live their lives, and we the people pay for it, and they get rich and they get away with it over and over. Don't forget, the CIA was started by two Wall Street lawyers, the Dulles brothers, and frankly, they took that whole idea of Wall Street and multinational corporations, public-private partnership, NGOs, this whole nonsense that we have that is destroying our country was created then by these people, and the CIA is the hub of it.
1: And we're funding it all, which is crazy. It's Mel Kay. Go get her book. It's in pre-order now. It's called Infiltration Instead of Invasion, America Betrayed, 1944 to 1954. Let's talk about Cash for a minute. I know Cash very well. He's been on the show 20-plus times, not since he's been the FBI director. It's hard to get him on unless you're Fox. But a couple of things are important. You're right. When he was on my show, he has a book called Government Gangsters. He's going to get rid of all of them. He's going to clean house. He becomes the FBI director. I'm like, yeah, he's going to get rid of everybody. I don't know if anybody's been fired, to be honest with you. But that said, he's also, instead of dismantling it, which is what he told me he would do, he's getting a new $300 million facility for the FBI, which is crazy. But even more importantly than that, I think, for those who are watching and listening, I think that you'll agree with me. He said there were 270-something or something like that FBI agents in the crowd on January 6th. He announced that. And I said, well, why? Were they part of getting this thing going, starting the riot, starting the vandalism, and enticing people to go inside and get arrested? And his answer was, They were there for crowd control. Now, Mel, I know I'm kind of dumb, but if you want to be the FBI and you want to control the crowd, you'd have a mask on, FBI across your chest, FBI in the back of you, your guns very, very visible to stop people from going into the House chambers and doing whatever they wanted to do. That didn't happen. So is it viable? Is it viable in your mind? And you've studied this way more than I have, that they were there for crowd control, but nobody knew that they were there?
0: No, not at all. I mean, listen, Chris Wray was as dirty as anyone else. And frankly, Chris Wray, Lisa Monaco, and Merrick Garland should be brought up on charges for the entire Arctic Frost. You know, that was basically a takedown. 3 million American citizens, it looks like, were warrantless surveilled during that project. Jack Smith was an illegal and unconstitutional appointed special counsel. That whole thing, I believe that the Mar-a-Lago raid is going to end up being a criminal investigation. As for Cash, and I've been the same, I've also done full shows with him on Brookings and Lawfare and Norm Eisen. I've done shows with him on West Exec Advisors.
1: Yes.
0: He knows all of this. Also, the 274 agents on January 6th, they were dressed as Trump supporters. That came out already. So
1: for
0: again,
1: crowd control. For crowd control. I'm a Trump supporter. I'm going to control. Mel, I mean, am I stupid? Or if you're there for crowd control, you would say FBI crowd control on your chest, wouldn't you?
0: Yes, of course. And more is coming out, as you know, about Yogananda Pittman and the whole operation. And don't forget what the significance of January 6th was. Within 2 minutes of the breach of the Capitol, so-called breach, while Donald Trump's still speaking at the Ellipse, Nancy Pelosi suspended all normal January 6th certification protocol and went right to an emergency and then pushed through the election. So nobody, the 10 people that were going to question the 2020 election, were not allowed. And then what happened? They didn't get standing. So none of the lawsuits and investigations went forward.
1: Right.
0: This was a well-planned, organized thing. And I think Chris Wray, all roads lead to him. And I want to know every single FBI agent and where they were, because I don't believe that that front line that was breached and Nancy Pelosi called the emergency was at all in any way organic. That was
1: Mel Kay. There's a lot more to that. Go to joepags.com/YouTube. It's about 35 minutes long. A lot of information there that's going to make you go, really? We're back after this. Stay here.
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20: The president returns. I'm Deborah Valentine, Fox News. President Trump back in the U.S. following meetings with China's President Xi Jinping in Beijing. President Trump on Fox's special report told Brett Baer the two leaders discussed Taiwan.
21: It's always been his most important thing from the day I knew him years ago. I've known him now 11 years, 12 years. It's always been the biggest thing for him, Taiwan. Now, With me, I don't think they'll do anything when I'm here. When I'm not here, I think they might.
20: Fox Business Network's Edward Lawrence.
0: The president says China's agreed to buy more U.S. agriculture and live up to the commitments to buy 25 million tons of soybeans from American farmers each year through 2028. The president on Air Force One also saying China went beyond just planes for the airline industry, buying General Electric engines.
2: So they're buying General Electric, so it's approximately 400, 450 engines, 200 planes. And a promise of up to 750 if they do a good job.
0: Bringing the top executives along on the trip threw the Chinese off, according to the president. It also allowed for movement now, possibly to open Chinese markets to more U.S. goods, as the Chinese president himself said that China would open wider.
20: Terrorist trade in Iran also discussed. The Trump administration's move to create southern border barriers sparking controversy.
6: The White House wants to seize 14 acres of land on a mountainside owned by the Catholic Church that attracts thousands of people for an annual religious pilgrimage. The land is at the bottom of Mount Crystal Rey, which has a 29-foot-tall statue of Jesus Christ at its summit. The administration has sued the Diocese of Las Cruces in neighboring New Mexico, which is resisting the government's efforts to take the land with an offer of $183,000. The diocese says in legal papers the administration's efforts violate its First Amendment right to religious expression. Tom Rigotti, Fox News.
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20: The Justice Department is charging an Iraqi national with carrying out at least 18 terror attacks against U.S. and Israeli groups overseas.
15: Mohammed al-Sadi making his first court appearance in federal court in Manhattan. He has been charged with coordinating terror attacks that aim to stop the U.S. and Israeli war with Iran. He faces 6 federal counts, including providing material support to a foreign terrorist organization. Now, according to this federal complaint, al-Sadi is charged with planning, coordinating, financing, and promoting at least 18 attacks in Europe, plus 2 in Canada. Now, these were all attacks that were being planned since the start of the war in Iran in February. Now, al-Sadi planned to kill Americans and Jews, prosecutors say.
20: Fox's Brian Yenis reporting. In 2019, California passed a wildfire recovery compensation program to help people impacted by fires, specifically where utility companies may be to blame. Edison International's CEO Pedro Pizarro tells Fox Business the fund will impact communities still recovering from the Eaton fire.
19: That structure has come to bear in the case of last year's Eaton fire, which unfortunately may be connected to Southern California Edison's infrastructure, even though we believe that the utility's actions were prudent. And so that fund today has around $21 billion of capacity. Much of that may be exhausted by the Eaton fire.
20: Edison International and Southern California International are also creating another smaller fund to help provide compensation. Democratic Colorado Governor Jared Polis Friday commuted the sentence of former Mesa County Clerk Tina Peters. She's a former election clerk convicted in connection with a 2021 voting equipment breach case that became a flashpoint in the election integrity fight. The clemency drew immediate backlash from Colorado Secretary of State Jenna Griswold and praise from President Donald Trump. I'm Deborah Valentine.
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1: 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Glad to have you along with Sam and Polo. It is the Joe Pags Show. Appreciate you stopping by. Lots going on, including Representative Brandon Gill at the bottom of the hour. If you're floating around social media, you probably see Brandon Gill. He's a young guy from Texas. He asks questions that really make sense, depending on who he's talking to. Questions like, you on your website support all of these different pronouns, Z and Zir and Zim and Bim and Dibbapapoop, whatever. And he says, what does that mean? And the person's like, I don't know what that means. I'm not here for that. In other words, you have something on your website, something you promote, you have no clue about. Now, if somebody who's an abortion advocate, he'll say, what is your favorite kind of abortion? They go through some of the list of some of the types of abortion. Person gets very uncomfortable. I'm not here for that. Or somebody, is one race better than the other? And the guy squirmed in his chair before he said, oh, you're being racist to me right now or something. Brandon Gill has very well thought out questions. And I ask him, do you do that for them, the people that you're questioning, or do you do it for us, those of us who are watching, so we gain some more information about how loony these people are? And his answer is very interesting. That's at the bottom of the hour. Do not miss a second of that. We appreciate him coming on today. That's for sure. We've got a couple other stories going on. Do we care about Gina Carano and Ronda Rousey? Polo, do you care about that?
27: I mean, I like Gina Carano.
1: But you're going to watch them beat each other up?
27: Probably not.
1: Sam, you care about that?
28: Yes, but I don't know if I'll watch the full thing or if I'll just like watch highlights.
1: Yeah, I mean, I don't know. Maybe I'm old-fashioned. A couple of chicks beating each other up. I'm not sure that's my thing. I mean, they're very good. They're very skilled. I'm not taking anything away from their abilities. But it just seems to be a couple of guys beating the snot out of each other makes sense. And, a couple of women doing it. You know, again, they both obviously like it. They've been doing it for a long time. Gina Carano, many don't know, before she was an actress, was an MMA fighter, so this isn't new for her. But it reports that she lost 100 pounds.
28: What?
27: Yeah, she looks a lot different. Because like even like I thought she looked great when she was in The Mandalorian, but she was definitely thicker. You see her now, and she's like really leaned out. I mean, Ronda Rousey has too. Like she looks really like cut up.
1: Is this an actual sanctioned fight? Because neither one of these two have fought in like the past 5+ years, right?
27: Well, I guess so. I mean, but it's not through the UFC. It's through somebody else, because it's going to happen on Netflix. So it's like a big deal, because it's, I'm assuming, I guess, one of the first Netflix type like MMA shows that they're doing, and it, they're going to make a lot of money.
1: So, I mean, I would think you'd have to make a lot of money to punch somebody in the face over and over again.
27: Well, to get the names too, like, and then, and the other people that are fighting on that card, like, they're real big names from like the world of UFC and MMA.
1: Are they men or is it all women?
27: It men. The rest are men.
1: Okay.
27: But it's just these two are like two of the biggest names from MMA. You know, I guess you'd have to say MMA because I don't think Gina Carano ever fought in the UFC because I don't know if they had a women's division at the time.
1: Okay.
27: And then Ronda Rousey came like after her and then she did all the stuff she did there. So.

0: their boxers or whatever.
1: Right.
0: And so, like, the women came out, and like, they were in, like, Ronda Rousey was, like, in a, like, a two-piece, like, bikini kind of thing, I guess.
1: Okay.
0: And then Gina Carano was, like, in a, I don't know. They look like kind of like
2: red thing,
0: like pajamas, you know, like a shorts and a top, yeah.
1: A red thing.
2: Yeah, it's just like a tank top and shorts, but it's loose.
0: Yeah.
1: Huh. Now, when they fight, they normally wear like boxing trunks and like a sports bra, right?
2: Right.
0: Yeah.
1: I'm making this, but for those who are listening, I'm making a thing like this is a sports bra to me.
0: That's how you wear it. Yeah.
2: That's a sports bra. Yeah, that was perfect. Yeah, that's what they look like. Yeah.
1: Right, exactly right.
2: You're right. You have five daughters, so.
1: Yeah, listen, I'm here for my daughter's birthday. I need a sports bra. If I did that, do you think that would. For those who don't know, my hands are my arms are out wide, and then I'm just sort of.
0: The funny part is
2: gesturing.
0: The funny part is because I guess since you're a dad, you're not actually. Going over the chest area, you're doing it above, like kind of like below the neck, and like even with the shoulders, like that's where you were doing it. You're not coming here.
1: Yeah. Yeah, I was up here. I'm like sports bra, almost like shoulder pads.
2: Sports
1: bras are shoulder pads for women. Let's be honest.
2: Right.
1: So yeah, I mean we'll see. I'm sure I'll see the highlights of it. Now Gina Carano and I used to be friends online, and then she like dropped me or something. I'm not really sure what the story was. She probably figured out I'm an idiot. But at one point, because when she got fired from The Mandalorian, I took up for her, and then people were complaining about her on Twitter or X, and I said, I don't know who Gina Carano is, because I honestly didn't. And this was several years ago. I didn't even realize that she was the one that was in the, what was the movie? Something where she was fighting the superheroes or something. She had really short hair. She was with the Chrome guy. She was in that movie. Paula, what is that movie?
0: G.I. Joe?
1: The Chrome guy. No, with the big giant who's Chrome. I don't think it was the Avengers or some superhero
0: Colossus,
1: movie.
0: Like the X-Men?
1: Hey, it might have been the X-Men. I don't know what the hell movie it was. It might have been one of the guy who can't die.
0: Oh, okay.
2: Deadpool?
1: Well, I think she was in the first Deadpool, right? Wasn't there some gigantic chrome guy?
0: Well, that's Colossus.
2: I don't remember.
1: Oh, that's what the guy's name is, Colossus?
0: Yeah, because he's supposed to be like Russian.
1: Did you realize that was her, the little woman standing next to him? That was Gina Carano. Yes, they're very different hair than you're used to seeing. That's her.
2: Yeah. Oh, yeah. Her hair isn't that short. It's just in a very, like, high.
1: Do I know something about a movie that Polo doesn't know? How is that possible?
2: Yes, you do. I'm looking at it right now.
1: Totally Gina Carano in that. And she wasn't thick, like, fat in that, but she was very muscular in that.
2: She's very thick, though.
1: I would assume more than 141.
2: Oh, yeah. Way more.
1: I'm pretty sure she was wearing the sports bra. What is this?
2: Why is it getting higher?
1: I have no idea what that is.
2: What is this?
1: Pretty sure she's wearing the sports bra. Paul, did I just educate you on something movie-wise? Give me something. That's 21
0: years. No, taken. I just didn't remember. I mean, I see the picture. I mean, you can clearly tell that it's her. The reason I'm getting confused is because there was another version of Deadpool. And
1: I got him. And, Sam, I got him. He's not going to admit it, but I got him.
2: Yeah. Nope. Never.
1: Totally got
0: it. I'm already confused.
2: You remember something?
0: Because I've seen all the Deadpools, but I thought there was like another version where they had this young girl that was on there, and it wasn't Gina Carano. It was somebody else.
1: Well, this one was Gina Carano. You can't deny that.
0: No. I'm looking at it. Yeah, it's her. That's her.
1: I didn't even know that that's who she was. I certainly have never watched The Mandalorian, so I took up for her on social media, and I said, I don't know who Gina Carano is, but she was right. I mean, whatever she posted, she was correct. And she said, that's not a big deal. And she followed me. And then when they were in San Antonio, probably 6 months or maybe a year ago, because she was definitely bigger then, I said, hey, can we stop by whatever the con was, some Comic-Con or something? She was here for that. And never got back to me. Then I noticed that she wasn't following me anymore. So probably I posted something dumb. Definitely wasn't negative on her. I wouldn't do that. I don't know her. But probably posted something she didn't want to be attached to, and then unfollowed me. I was like, oh, okay, whatever.
0: I was going to say, because like she won like a settlement with Disney, I believe. So maybe she was trying to like back away from stuff to kind of like get back into things. Because remember, for a while, I think you had even talked about she was working with somebody. She was
1: working with the Daily Wire, Ben Shapiro.
0: Yeah. But there was somebody else. I want to say, what's his name? Kevin Sorbo. You know, like, I don't know if it was him.
1: They did a movie that was about Hunter Biden, and she was like the narrator. Yes, she was in that.
0: Oh, yeah. So, okay. Like, she was doing all that stuff.

0: because I think she was getting blacklisted by Hollywood for a while. And then I don't know if when they...
1: So she took a break and got a little woke just to get back in.
2: Yeah. I gotcha. Can I just say, though, I absolutely love her. I have no idea, like, what her personality is, but every movie that I've seen her in as a strong woman, I absolutely love that because I'm so tired of seeing these little teeny tiny 110-pound women acting like they can do this ridiculous muscle stuff. And it's just, it's nice to see someone who actually has muscle portraying someone who has muscle. It's awesome.
1: Well, I'll say this. I was going to introduce you to her, but she dropped me, so... I don't think she's weak-minded enough to have to not follow a conservative anymore. I'll bet I posted something that she would not have been happy to have been somehow. And again, I don't post anything so outrageous that you would have to run away from it. But I mean, Polo could be right. Maybe she's going, all right, let me sort of disconnect from the conservative side and just be sort of down the middle. And maybe I was a part of that. Reset. Who knows?
0: Or maybe I could see that.
1: Could be.
2: Yeah, I see a lot of times celebrities go through something and then they just kind of like purge their, you know, social media accounts. So that's probably what happened.
1: You don't get to purge me.
2: Well, she did, so.
1: God bless her. Listen, I don't really care who wins tomorrow night. If they're both getting paid a lot of money, if they enjoy doing it, more power to them. But without a doubt, you don't get to drop me. And somebody, you know, by the way, it could have been like an algorithm thing, too. There were several that dropped me over on Instagram that I asked them because they're like conservative influencers. I'm like, we didn't drop you. So that could have been a thing, too.
2: It could have been. But, you know, like I said, I think a lot of celebrities go through this where they're like, oh, I got to just, you know, reinvent myself, so to speak. And it looks like she is doing that, which is interesting.
1: Could be. Well, let's live tweet because I know that the listeners love this. This is actually some of the best radio you're ever going to get. Let's live tweet to Gina.
2: Yeah. Okay.
1: Hey, at Gina. Let's see if she comes up. Might even not even come up. I'm so disconnected now. Best of luck tomorrow night. Is it tomorrow night?
2: Yes.
1: Let's see if she responds. Now I'm just poking for no reason. Hey, look at that. Hey, you know what I mean?
2: Yeah. Now it's going to be exciting. I'm going to tune in. I'm going to see what it's all about. Because
1: you're
2: going to
1: tune in my account or your account?
2: I don't have access to your account. We don't live in the same house. Netflix.
1: I will show you your name on my Netflix.
2: I believe you.
0: That's probably from like 10 years ago or something. She had a
2: delete
0: profile.
2: Delete that account.
1: Sam has been using my accounts on everything forever. Don't even.
2: You use more of my accounts at this point than I use of yours.
1: I'm
2: okay?
1: sorry. What's the DirecTV password?
2: That.
1: I'm sorry. I couldn't hear you.
2: I couldn't even access that the other day. It didn't work.
1: Yes, you did. Because I had to give you the password.
2: And it didn't work, though.
1: It did, too.
2: Yeah, and that's because I'm so annoyed because the NBA just won't pick one streaming service. They keep changing it every single playoff game.
1: That's a whole show. One guy was mad that I talked about the NBA for 8 minutes the other day. He literally said, you talked about the NBA for 8 minutes and they're Black Lives Matter and blah, blah, blah. I'm like, shut up, man. Just shut it off for 8 minutes if you need to. That's fine. But I'm with you, and we'll have to do like a whole show on this. Maybe I'll bring an expert on, because I don't get how the NFL and the NBA and everybody's getting away with putting it on Prime Video.
2: Right?
1: You have to buy Prime Video from Amazon just to see an NBA game? Yeah. You gotta be
2: and
1: kidding
2: it's not
1: me.
2: Even just that. Like, you have to have extra add-ons just to watch some of these games. It's absolutely ridiculous. That's okay.
0: Didn't they say something about the Super Bowl or something being on ESPN?
1: They said something about it being on a cable service and not over the air, because you always thought that you had to have it over the air.
0: Right.
1: And somebody just in the past week has asked President Trump, how do you feel? I forget who he sat down with. But I think it might have been Cheryl Atkinson. How do you feel about the NFL, you know, being so hard to find, or the NBA so hard to find? And he actually was saying, well, the NFL, the way they kick it off is no good anymore, and college is so much better. But, we'll take a look at it. I don't think that you should have to buy something as far as the streaming service, fill-in-the-blank streaming service, to go watch your favorite sport. There's just something very un-American about that. I don't know.
0: I agree when it comes to the playoffs. I mean, if you want to do that during the regular season, I mean, I guess... Because as it is, they're already doing that with stuff here locally. Like, you have to have, like, I can't remember the name of the stupid channel. But, like, if you wanted to watch the Spurs here locally, a lot of the games end up being on some, I don't know if it's like FanDuel or whatever the channel is.
1: It doesn't make any sense.
0: Yeah, so it's just dumb. So,
1: well, in the home market, every game should be available, and it should be over the air, in my opinion. And when it comes to the playoffs and the actual championship, whether it be NFL or NBA or whatever, that should be available to people over the air. I mean, that's just simple. That's simple to me as an American.
0: And I think the Western Conference and the Eastern Conference, those I think will be on over the air channels. But
1: I hope so.
0: But these, because I mean, as it is, like my girlfriend's mom, she's going to come by here later to watch the game because she doesn't have that channel.
1: It's all to me. Why confuse the fan base? Let us know where it is and keep it there. 833-JOE-PAGS, 833-563-7247, joepags.com. 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
1: Hi, great to have you. Bottom of the hour is going to be Brandon Gill, U.S. Representative, District 26, Republican, great state of Texas. He's a young up-and-comer. He's a great guy. And I really like what he's doing in the House of Representatives for his district and for this country. Make sure you go check him out. If you see him in your feed, make sure you stop and watch the video. It's going to be excellent. I got to give you an update on Hanta or Hanta. Are we saying Hanta or Hanta virus? What are we saying?
2: You know, it depends. You know, are you sneezing or are you Italian? You know.
1: What? Are you sneezing or are you Italian?
2: You know, tomato, tomato.
1: Sneezing or Italian is not the same as tomato, tomato.
2: Yeah, it could be.
1: What
2: you know.
1: The heck? I'm half of those things, by the way. I'm Italian. I'm not sneezing.
2: Oh, you're tomato?
1: Well, you, exactly right, tomato.
0: If you sneeze, I'm sure it sounds like Hanta. Even if you're Italian, Hanta. Mm-hmm.
1: Okay.
0: So,
1: Bless you. Yeah, I mean, that doesn't at all give her any cover for that dumb comment. WHO officials explain high-risk Hanta virus, depending on if you're Italian or not, classification. This is written by Sean Noon, for God's sakes. Officials with the World Health Organization are explaining their decision to classify every patient on board the MV Hondius as a high-risk contact, saying the nature of Hanta virus requires a precautionary approach. Quote, we have classified everybody that's been on the ship as a high-risk contact because we simply don't have all the answers yet. So we're taking a precautionary approach, assuming that there might be additional cases that were on board, which is why the quarantine measures are so strict for those who have left the ship already. Dr. Maria Van Kerkbal from the WHO. I think that's her name, right? Dr. Maria.
2: Whoa. Are you all right?
1: It's Van Kerkhove. Kerkhove. I'm pretty sure that's how you pronounce it.
0: Unless you're Italian.
2: I think so.
1: Unless you're Italian, then it's not true.
2: You know. Hey.
1: What does that even mean? 833-JOE-PAGS, 833-563-7247, joepags.com. What's wrong with you? Brandon Gill, U.S. Representative, when we come back. Stay right here.
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21: News. I'm Chris DeMeo. President Trump back at the White House after this week's visit to China.
22: President Trump seemingly positively stirred by the trip to China, which objectively was marked by pomp, politics, and of course, a lot of economic and political pressure. Now, the commander-in-chief told just about anybody who would listen that things went very, and I mean very well.
21: Fox's Kevin Cork in Washington. The president, meantime, said China's President Xi Jinping offered to help end the war with Iran.
23: He agrees with me that he wants to see it end. He'd like to see it end. He would like to help. If he wants help, that's great. But we don't need help. And you know the problem with help? 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
21: The president says Xi told him China won't give military help to Iran. America's listening to Fox News.
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24: Mainly clear for tonight, low 47. Clouds and sunshine, breezy with a thunderstorm Saturday, high 78. Tomorrow night, low 57. Sunday, clouds and sunshine, the high 74. I'm Andy Robb on Rochester's News Weather and Traffic Station, News Radio Wham 1180.
25: This is a Bloomberg Money Minute. Ford Motors shaking up its failed EV strategy, which has already lost billions of dollars, by spending billions more on what could be the holy grail of EVs.
4: They're developing the next generation of electric vehicles on something they call the Universal Electric Vehicle Platform. And the first one will be a pickup truck, a medium-sized pickup truck that will show up next year with a starting price of $30,000.
25: That's Keith Norton, automotive reporter at Bloomberg. Hopes are running high that a lightweight, roomy, high-tech, and affordable EV truck will attract U.S. buyers and fend off interest in ultra-low-priced EVs made in China before they arrive in the U.S.
4: It is just a matter of time before the Chinese arrive, and Ford is trying to come up with a vehicle here that will compete with the Chinese.
25: And at just $30,000, half the average price of an EV right now, the upcoming Ford pickup might change a lot of minds. Tom Busby, Bloomberg Radio.
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1: If you see a piece of video of Brandon Gill, U.S. Representative, if you see him actually in a hearing asking questions, stop what you're doing and watch what he's saying. Because I have never seen somebody this well thought out before asking a question of some loon that's in front of Congress. It is my friend, it is District 26 Republican Brandon Gill. Brandon, how are you? Good to see you.
28: I'm doing great, Joe. Thanks for having me.
1: I just love it, man. I'm watching the other day, and there's some loon who thinks that abortion is reproductive health care. And you decided to ask her what her favorite form of abortion was. And what I loved even more is it wasn't a gotcha question. You literally started talking about what some different forms of abortion are. And every single form that you brought up kills the baby. Did you think that she was gonna answer it all? I mean, I thought your question was very well thought out.
28: Well, you know, before that, I had asked her essentially, is there any form of abortion that you disagree with? Do you believe in any restrictions whatsoever on abortion?
1: Right.
28: And her answer was essentially no. So I thought, if you truly don't, then why don't I describe to you some of the common methods of abortion and see which one you prefer? I mean, this is somebody, by the way, who is, she calls herself a reproductive rights advocate. I mean, she says it very condescendingly, very smugly. Right. She's an abortion advocate. And if you're going to advocate for abortion, why don't you explain which form you prefer? So I asked her that, and she didn't have a preference, she said. So I just described to her a few different methods and asked her which one she likes the best. The reality is, whenever you describe those methods, you realize how incredibly horrific they are. I mean, these are really brutal, gruesome procedures. I mean, very barbaric, incredibly painful for the baby. And she didn't want to talk about it.
1: What's interesting is she then tried to, as you said, she was being condescending anyway. She tried to tell you the purpose for the hearing. She tried to say, that's not why we're here. And that's happened quite a few times with you. When you question somebody on, what does this pronoun mean? Can you describe it? Or when you ask somebody, are you hiring only one race of people? And then you shut up and wait for them to answer. And their answer almost exclusively is, that's not why I'm here. Right, but you're a human being, and you're somebody who actually advocates for this stuff, or this is in your bylaws and whatever organization you're with, or you love every form of abortion. Why can't we talk about it? Brandon, when you're asking questions like that, when you're confronting these people who are obviously lunatics, do you think to yourself, I'm going to ask the question because I might actually get them to think about what it is that they're doing, or are you doing it for us? Because it does benefit us. I think there are a lot of people that didn't realize abortion can be that brutal. I think there are a lot of people who didn't realize that even those who are pushing pronouns like this don't know what they mean. Are you doing it for us, or are you hoping that they'll have a come to Jesus?
28: Well, it's always a little bit of both. You know, one of my favorite things is whenever they tell me that they didn't come here to talk about whatever question I'm asking them, but my questions are always pertinent to the conversation. Yes. I mean, that abortion hearing was a hearing about the FACE Act, which is about a bill that the left has weaponized to stop Christians from praying outside of abortion clinics. And it's a hearing about abortion clinics. I think it's totally fair to ask you about abortion if you're an abortion advocate, which, by the way, if you're an abortion advocate, if that's somebody that something you've spent decades of your life talking about, I would think you would want to have the platform of a congressional hearing to elucidate your views for everybody to hear. So that was entirely pertinent. But, you know, the purpose of these is to clarify what the witness believes. You know, whether it's about pronouns or about abortion or any other topic. And I think that that's something that's helpful, should be helpful for them, but it's helpful for the American people to see. And it's helpful for us as members of Congress to better understand what the other side believes. And I think that the left owes that to the American people. If they're going to push pronouns on us, actually define them for us. If you're going to tell me, for instance, or try to say that not using somebody's preferred pronoun is sort of tantamount to putting them in a deathly position, or you're increasing the rate of trans suicide, which is the kind of stuff they say, why don't you define what those pronouns mean? I think that's a fair question.
1: I thought, well, without a doubt it is, and she couldn't answer. And then I really love the wry smile, and I know that it's genuine that you put on, and you're like, sounds kind of dumb when I say it, right? I mean, you know, it's like, and when they always genuflect to, let's get back to the topic at hand, I love that you hold their feet to the fire. It's Brandon Gill, U.S. Representative, District 26, gill.house.gov. There was one yesterday, and I apologize, I don't have all the information in front of me, but it appeared to be a prosecutor. And your line of questioning was, did you give this person, this bad guy, this guy who committed a crime, did you give him a lighter sentence because he's here illegally or because of his immigration status? What was that all about? Are they giving special preference to people who broke the law to get here? Are they getting off easier on crimes?
28: The short answer is yes, and this is one of the darker hearings that we've done. This was a Fairfax County, essentially a Fairfax County district attorney, who is a Soros-backed attorney.
1: Right.
28: And he has, as a matter of policy, tells his prosecutors to change their charges that they bring against illegal aliens so that they don't have adverse immigration consequences. And that's part of a policy memorandum that he put out to his attorneys. I had it with me in the hearing. So what that means is that if an illegal alien is caught murdering somebody, raping somebody, stealing from somebody, whatever, they will take into account the risk that the charges that they bring against that illegal alien might increase the probability the illegal gets deported. So oftentimes they'll downgrade the charges.
1: Wow.
28: Well, they've done this often. And it is infuriating. And I think it's one of those things that whenever the American people see this, they're just beside themselves with outrage. And they should be. And I highlighted one particular case where you had a Guatemalan illegal alien who was arrested in March of 2024, who was initially charged with raping an underaged American.
1: Right.
28: And what his office, the prosecutor's office, did was downgrade that illegal alien's charge to a misdemeanor charge with a 90-day, and he ended up getting a 90-day suspended jail sentence, which means that he didn't serve that full 90 days. And what I wanted to know was, did you downgrade those charges because this was an illegal alien in question? And he certainly didn't want to answer my question. We spent 4 minutes going back and forth, and he could never provide a clear answer. And I think whenever you see that, it's very, very clear to the American people what's going on.
1: Well, Brandon, he tried to say no, and then you read the actual part of that statute or whatever the hell it is that said that you will take into consideration the possibility of adverse immigration consequences. Now, maybe I'm an idiot, and there's a good chance, but adverse immigration consequences for whom? Not for the people of Fairfax County. They'd be happy to get rid of a rapist who came here illegally. Not for me, who I'm the father of five and the grandfather of three. Not for you, the dad of two. We would like to see, that would be a good consequence in my opinion. So he weaseled his way out of it, but let me ask you maybe a broader question. Why is Fairfax County the petri dish? Are they just, are Act Blue and Soros and all these lefty nut jobs, are they just injecting as much money as they can to see if we can make this the Marxist, progressive, leftist capital of the United States, maybe we can do it elsewhere. Why is it always Fairfax County?
28: Well, in this particular case, this was a Soros-backed DA, somebody that George Soros has spent hundreds of thousands of dollars helping get into office. And, you know, I think what George Soros basically found is that, he's a multi-billionaire, one of the wealthiest people in the world, is that it's almost like a political arbitrage where he can spend relatively small amounts of money compared to his net worth in races, DA races like this that can have a profound impact on American society. You fundamentally change the United States whenever you can undermine law and order to the degree that he has by putting these lawless DAs in office. And that's exactly what we saw here. Fairfax County seems to be the epicenter of so many things, whether it's this or whether it's parental rights.
1: Right.
28: But that is clearly an area that the left is targeted.
1: It is Brandon Gill, District 26 Republican, great state of Texas. He's a great follow on social media. Go do that right now. And also check him out at gill.house.gov. Again, if you see his face pop up on your feed, stop and pay attention. He's done his homework. It's going to be good. Let me ask you about illegal immigration. And now that we're talking about this Fairfax County thing, but let me broaden that out a little bit. During the 4 years of Biden, we don't know if it's 8 million. We don't know if it's 20 million. But I had Lily Tang Williams on yesterday. She's a Republican running for the House of Representatives out of New Hampshire. She is somebody who escaped the CCP. She got away from communist China, and she says there are 80,000 at least Chinese communist nationals in this country. All of them are men, all of them military aged, and these are the ones that are showing up at military installations. Oh, we got lost, the Google Maps didn't work. But these people are here for a reason. We know that the Chinese Communist Party has been infiltrating our schools, academia. They've been infiltrating Hollywood. What do you make of the president being there now and knowing that we have potentially 80,000 Chinese spies at least in this country that we don't even know where they are?
28: And I think it at least is the key. I mean, we really don't know how many Chinese spies are in the United States.
1: Right.
28: I will say one thing that I'm glad is that we've got a president who can put our people first and who recognizes these problems.
1: Right.
28: This is an issue that we're going to be addressing with the task force that was just formed on the House Oversight Committee, which I'm chairing. It's the Task Force on Defending Constitutional Rights and Exposing Institutional Abuses. And we've already launched an investigation into four different birth tourism companies, some of these connected with the CCP, who are facilitating, I think, a process that completely undermines the meaning and the value of American citizenship, where you have businesses who are making money by bringing people into the country for the purpose of giving birth so that their children can be American citizens. And we know there's an enormous number of Chinese nationals who have engaged in this birth tourism practice. That's a huge national security threat to the United States in the long run. These are people who will be able to come back under current law and vote in American elections. And that's something that future generations are going to have to deal with. And that's something we ought to be very, very serious about right now.
1: You know, I went to China to adopt my daughter Gia 15 years ago. They got me in there, got me out in 15 days, got a bunch of brand new cash from me, which is what they wanted. And the one thing I noticed I couldn't do, Brandon, I couldn't buy any land there. I couldn't buy myself a townhouse in Beijing or Guangzhou. So why is it that we would ever allow foreign nationals to come in secretly, or, I mean, it's not even being reported in the news, and buy thousands of acres of land here, spend four times the amount of the purchase price just to make sure that they get the deal done, and some of it's even adjacent with military installations? Have we just been dumb? I mean, why would we allow that?
28: You know, I don't think it makes any sense at all to allow foreign nationals of the United States' number one geopolitical adversary to be buying land in our country, especially if they will not let our people buy land in their country. I've got a bill called the Land Act, which would stop that practice. It simply says that if we can't buy land in your country, your people can't buy land in our country, which I think is very common sense. It's simply a reciprocal agreement. But I think that these are the kinds of things that, you know, maybe there's a short-term economic benefit to somebody to be able to sell their land to a Chinese agent. But our children and our grandchildren are going to be dealing with the consequences of having foreign nationals of hostile regimes owning land on our soil, owning our soil, quite literally. And that's something, especially whenever it's adjacent to a military base, that comes with all kinds of risks. And these are things we've got to be smart about. The world is changing really quickly. It's very easy to hop on a plane and fly across the globe and have a baby, or now to buy land in other countries. And we ought to recognize that it is in our interest to stop these practices now.
1: You know what I always envision when I hear about stories like this? I envision them going, really? We could just walk in, the border's open? I envision them going, really? We could buy land there? That's crazy. Really? We can infiltrate their academia and they're taking our money to do Confucius Institutes? I mean, Brandon, it's like we're the dumb guy. They're like, wow, really? They've got a constitution that we can use against them? So how do you tighten it up while still being constitutionally sound and making sure no civil rights or constitutional rights for Americans or those who are here legally are being suspended? Can you do it? I think you just spelled it out. You're our biggest geopolitical adversary. You can't buy land here. That's kind of simple.
28: That's very simple. And in many cases here, we're talking about foreign nationals, not American citizens, and I think we've got to, you know, putting the birth tourism aspect aside of this. Yeah. Oftentimes, these are people who are not American citizens buying land in our country. And that should be a very straightforward legal question for us. But you're exactly right. You framed it correctly, which is you've got foreigners who are using the left's classical, or excuse me, using the West's classical liberal values against us, using our own constitutional rights to the detriment of the American people. And that's a problem.
1: Well, to the point of, let's talk about our state of Texas. You've got people that are actively pushing for enclaves of Sharia law. I mean, I'm not being, you know, somebody who's making something up to be somehow sensational. This is really happening. They want to do Epic City. That's an enclave that would be in the middle of this great state of Texas. Be a bunch of mosques there. You'd have to be Muslim to live there. Sharia law could be alive and well there because it's a no-go zone for other police. I mean, it's kind of crazy. So, I mean, you've got that going on right now. Can we, because again, you're right, we've got these Western values and, you've got free speech and you can freely enjoy your religion, so on and so forth. What can we do to say, hey, this ain't going to work? You can't be pushing an ideology that is not only a religion, it's also a government way of life. Can we stop that?
28: We can, and I think there are two ways to do it. The first is through immigration policy. So many of these issues can be alleviated by tightening up who can actually come into the country. Of course, we all agree that the border should be secure and illegal immigration should stop, but I think we ought to look at legal immigration as well. I don't believe that it's in America's national interest to allow, for instance, mass migration from the Islamic world into American communities. That does fundamentally transform our homeland with a culture that is incompatible with our own, and we ought to be straightforward about that. So I think that's the first area that we need to be taking the hardest look at, is tightening up our immigration laws. But secondly, oftentimes whenever you have these Sharia areas, these are essentially parallel legal institutions operating within our own borders, and that should be entirely banned. We should not tolerate a legal institution within our borders that they believe supersedes the laws and the Constitution of the United States.
1: Right. Well, you know, what's interesting is, I think it goes back to the point that you made a little while ago. Could we have mass migration from the United States of America into all of Northern Africa? Could we have mass migration, millions of Americans just infiltrating every country in the Middle East, all those 22 Islamic countries? The answer is simple. It's no. Of course not. Right. So why are we so dumb that we think that we, by some dictate of God, have to allow everybody in while the rest of the world says we're not letting anybody in?
28: Right. It's idiotic. And not only can we not do that, But most, I think a lot of Americans would say there would be something wrong if we went into other countries that have different cultures and said, we're going to fundamentally transform it by mass migrating into
1: your country. Yeah, we'd be called racist and Islamophobic and everything else. How dare you do that? But if we raise anything here, we're the idiots. So how do we get people to the point to where they stop with this suicidal empathy, to steal a title of Gadsad's book? How do, because you see what's going on in England, right? That's going to be coming here. I mean, there's a guy who's dead, was stabbed to death in England, and when the police arrived, they put him in handcuffs because he might have said something racist. I'm not kidding. Yep. And he died in handcuffs in custody. Are we on the precipice of possibly having that happen here? Brendan Gill, lots more there. We're going to post the entire thing on Monday. We appreciate him taking the time today. Again, stop when you see him in your feed. It's worth watching. And keep it here. Coming back.
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8: Another week in the books. We appreciate you hanging out with the Joe Pag Show this week. Along with Sam and Polo, I am Joe. 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I'll bet you'll like seeing them. You'll see Mel Kay, that entire 35-minute video is up. You'll see Lily Tang Williams from yesterday. Monday, I think, we'll drop Brandon Gill, the entire thing. We'll have Joe Imperatrice from yesterday, the police guy, the Blue Lives Matter guy. That'll be up and running tomorrow. That's the place to go, joepags.com/YouTube. That's going to do it for tonight. Thanks for hanging out on Free Speech Friday. We'll see you.
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18: Success. I'm Chris DeMeo, Fox News. President Trump speaking out and weighing in on his summit in Beijing with Chinese leader Xi Jinping. They held talks on Iran, tariffs, Taiwan, and AI.
19: President Xi was very surprised at how well we've done with AI, because they thought, you know, when it started, they took this gigantic lead. And we now have caught, we are substantially ahead of them in AI.
11: The goal of President Trump when going to China is to show that direct engagement is possible without having to give up any strategic leverage in the process. The president says that happened, and that also he is returning home with his pockets full, that alongside those top business leaders that he took this trip with, preliminary economic commitments have been made.
1: So we had a great stay. It was an amazing period of time. President Xi is an incredible guy. Trade deals, including over 200 planes from Boeing.
11: So the president there talking about the agreement he says China has made to buy about 450 GE aerospace engines.
18: That's Fox's Alexandria Hoff. A source tells Fox News that the U.S. might be moving to take action against Cuban leadership.
13: Complex. That's how Cuba's leadership described a diplomatic backdrop as the CIA and the leaders in Havana had a chance to actually exchange ideas. Now, those meetings precede what may be a very serious legal action. There are details that suggest the U.S. is getting ready to indict former Cuban President Raul Castro for the 1996 incident that left four people dead when a pair of Cessnas from a humanitarian group were shot down by a Cuban fighter jet. Now, it's important to note it's considered a potential criminal act under U.S. law, which means President Trump could be setting the stage to give Castro the Nicolas Maduro treatment.
18: That's Fox's Kevin Cork. 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
18: The U.S. Supreme Court has rejected a last-ditch effort by Virginia Democrats to restore a congressional map that could have shifted four House seats in their favor. The justices left in place a state Supreme Court ruling that invalidated a recent voter-approved amendment. Well, the FBI's Counter-Drone Academy is gearing up to protect the nation's airspace ahead of the World Cup. Fox's Nate Foy is in Huntsville, Alabama.
22: I interviewed the co-deputy director of the FBI, Christopher Rea, and he is very confident in the FBI's counter-drone capabilities. Here in Huntsville, the FBI is training state and local law enforcement across the country to help them protect American cities. They run drills with electronic defense systems that can jam or hijack drones, oftentimes in ways that fans wouldn't even notice. Authorities will be covering all 11 American cities hosting World Cup matches. The one big beautiful bill allocates $250 million to protect World Cup cities from drones.
18: Historically, intercepting drones has been a federal authority. However, President Trump's actions paved the way for local law enforcement to take action as well. Colorado's governor granting pardons and commutations for 44 people, including an ally of President Trump.
23: Former Mesa County Clerk Tina Peters was convicted of multiple charges in 2024 for illegally trying to make copies of her county's election voting software and passwords. A judge sentenced her to 9 years in prison. This year, a Colorado appeals court ordered her to be resentenced, finding the judge who initially sentenced her incorrectly considered her protected speech about the 2020 election in her punishment. In a statement, Governor Jared Polis said the clemency power is a serious responsibility that he doesn't take lightly. The Secretary of State criticized the decision, calling it a gross injustice to their election system. President Trump wrote on Truth Social, simply, free Tina. Jessica Rosenthal, Fox News.
18: And I'm Chris DeMeo. This is Fox News.
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24: Mainly clear for tonight, low 47, clouds and sunshine, breezy with a thunderstorm Saturday, high 78. Tomorrow night, low 57, Sunday, clouds and sunshine, the high 74.
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0: Thanks for inviting me into your home, your long-haul truck, RV, camper, taxi, your parents' well-appointed basement with the simulated wood paneling, electric fireplace, and the painting of dogs playing poker. Your loft, that greasy spoon just off the interstate, and your cabin in the woods. Welcome to Coast AM, the very best in late night talk radio. I'm Richard Serrett, sitting in for George Noy. And tonight, this morning, I'm coming to you live from the home studio in Old Thornhill, just north of Toronto. July 1969. While America fixated on astronauts walking on the moon, something far stranger was unfolding in the sweltering darkness outside Fort Worth, Texas, along the lonely shores of Lake Worth. Terrified couples began reporting encounters with a towering white-haired creature described as half man, half goat. Witnesses claimed the beast leapt onto parked cars, clawed at windows, screamed from the tree line, and even hurled a heavy tire through the night air before vanishing back into the woods of Greer Island. Police investigated. Newspapers exploded with headlines. Armed crowds flooded the area hunting the creature. Then came the photographs. Grainy, chilling images, allegedly capturing the mysterious entity lurking near the roadside. More than half a century later, the legend of the Lake Worth monster still refuses to die. In hours 1 and 2 tonight on Coast to Coast AM, acclaimed cryptid investigator and author Lyle Blackburn joins us for a cinematic journey into one of America's most bizarre and underrated monster cases. Drawing from his chilling book, The Lake Worth Monster, Blackburn uncovers forgotten eyewitness testimony, lost evidence, police accounts, eerie photographs, and the terrifying chain of events that transformed a quiet Texas lake into the setting of a real-life horror story. And that's only the beginning. Blackburn will also explore terrifying encounters from his latest release, Terrifying Encounters, Bigfoot, Dogmen, Devil Monkeys, and Other Mysterious Manimals, revealing why some people believe the forests and back roads of North America may still hide things science cannot explain. The highways of North America have always carried more than traffic. Long after midnight, when the truck stops glow like lonely islands in the dark and the white lines on the asphalt begin to hypnotize you, strange things can happen out there. People vanish. Time seems to bend. Phantom hitchhikers appear on deserted roads and then disappear from the back seat without a trace. Truckers whisper about haunted diners somewhere off forgotten interstates where the coffee's hot, the jukebox plays old country songs, and the waitress may have died 20 years ago. Tonight on Coast to Coast AM in hours 3 and 4, it's open lines. As we head toward the spring and summer vacation season, I'd like to hear your strangest road trip stories. Did you encounter something impossible on a lonely highway? Did you lose time somewhere between destinations? Ever pick up a hitchhiker who knew too much or wasn't entirely human? Are there stretches of road you refuse to drive after dark? And of course, because it's open lines, that means we can go wherever the night takes us. But no politics. Absolutely none. There's enough place for that noise elsewhere. Tonight's about mystery, memory, and the unexplained. Here's something else we could toss around during open lines. Maybe someone in your family belonged to a secret society. Maybe you found hidden documents after a relative passed away. Maybe your grandfather attended strange meetings and never spoke about them. From haunted highways to whispered family secrets, tonight the phones are yours. Somewhere out there, someone has a story they've never told before. And maybe, just maybe, tonight is the night. Coming up next, on the trail of the Lake Worth monster. Welcome to the Audio Imaginarium Come on in, weary traveler, hang your cloak on a peg, grab a stool, and come warm yourself by the fire. There are stories to be told, and you are among friends. I'm Richard Serrett, sitting in for George Norrie, and this is Coast to Coast AM. Why don't you stay a while?
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4: Lyle Blackburn is a renowned cryptid researcher, author, musician, and one of the leading voices exploring the dark intersection of folklore, eyewitness encounters, and unexplained creatures. A native Texan with decades spent investigating America's strangest legends, Blackburn is the acclaimed author of The Beast of Boggy Creek, The Texas Bigfoot, and The Lake Worth Monster, The True Story of the Greer Island Goatman, and his latest, Terrifying Encounters, Bigfoot Dogman, Devil Monkeys, and Other Mysterious Manimals. He's also appeared in numerous documentaries and television series, including Expedition X, The Unexplained, and Finding Bigfoot, bringing a grounded investigative approach to the world of high strangeness. Lyle Blackburn, welcome back to Coast AM. How are you?
5: I'm doing good. It's great to be back.
4: Good to have you. I don't know a lot about the Lake Worth Monster, to be honest. So what was going on back in the summer of 69? I mentioned during the introduction how America was looking toward the moon that summer. And then we had these terrified people in Texas suddenly looking into the trees around Lake Worth. What did these original witnesses describe?
5: Right. Yeah. I mean, it was an interesting time in the summer of 69. So Lake Worth is located north of Fort Worth. It's a reservoir of the Trinity River. And especially back in 1969, it was kind of a very remote, wooded, secluded area. And people went out there to fish and sort of a lover's lane area where people would venture off to be, you know, away from others. So there was a resident living in Fort Worth, and he had heard that the fishing was good out there. So one evening on July 10th, 1969, he and his wife went out there, and he was going to do some fishing. Well, they got out back in there near a place called Greer Island, and by then it was already kind of getting dark, and his wife was just not going to have this. She was going to stay in the car. She didn't want to get out. She was kind of creeped out by the setting. So this witness, John Reichert, went down. He was fishing at the edge of the lake. Well, a couple of other cars had pulled in and were sitting over there near where they were parked. And as he fished, all of a sudden, he heard his wife scream. And he turns around and he looks up at the car and he sees some sort of white figure that had got on the hood and was coming around to the passenger side where she was sitting. And so he, of course, ran up there, and he said that when he got there, this thing stood up, and it was something that stood maybe 7 feet tall. He said it was covered in white hair, and he saw what he believed were horns. The best way he could describe it was essentially, for lack of a better term, a goat man. And so he tussled and fought with this thing for a few moments before he managed to get in the car, and they sped off. And, you know, his wife was in complete hysterics. They drove up to a cafe where they called the Fort Worth police. The police responded, and about the time the police arrived, two other cars

0: that had been down there and saw the whole thing pull up in the parking lot. So the police interviewed all six of these people who attested that there was some sort of strange, what seemed like a creature, attack Miss Reichert. And so that's where it all kind of started as far as the public being aware of it, because the police went down there and followed them to the area and looked around. And of course, by the time they got there, the creature or whatever it was nowhere to be found. But that was followed up with a newspaper article that appeared in the Fort Worth Star-Telegram the following day that told this story of these people being attacked by a goat man. So as you can well imagine, it was instantly viral because the Star-Telegram was a huge newspaper. And that really set off this summer of terror that followed up that initial encounter by the Reicherts.
1: Was there any physical evidence in the wake of this sighting, footprints or hoof prints, I suppose, or, I don't know, this thing climbed onto the hood of a car and was clawing at the car? Were there any scratch marks, anything?
0: Right. So when the Reicherts were driving away and the creature had sort of stumbled back as he fought with John, it lurched towards the car and tried to grab it. And he had claws and it scratched down the side. And so, when they were at the cafe and talking to the Fort Worth police, you know, of course they showed him this scratch and, you know, was all they could offer as far as evidence of what had happened. Now, when the police went down to the area and looked around, they didn't find any tracks, or it wasn't really mentioned in the newspaper, but they did something of a thorough investigation as much as they could, and taking the subject at face value. But the long scratch down the side of the car, you know, was something that, you know, the police felt that they wouldn't have done to their own car, and, you know, something happened. And I think the main point was these people were so scared and so frightened that the police knew something happened. This was not a hoax. These people were not making this up. You know, something had attacked them that they really couldn't explain.
1: And you mentioned, I think there were six witnesses. Did they all describe the same thing? 7 foot, white hair, horns. I believe someone also describe scales on this creature?
0: Right. It was kind of a strange description, or at least what was written in the paper. And incidentally, Jim Mars wrote that article for the Fort Worth Star-Telegram, and Jim Mars.
1: How about that? Wow.
0: Yeah. Kind of ties, interesting tie in there, but the description was kind of a varied thing. John said he thought it had scales on it. It had horns. It had white hair. It was tall. The people sitting in the other cars didn't have a great view because it was dark out there, and they were sitting, you know, many yards away. So they saw something that was white that got onto the hood of the car and jumped off, and they saw John fight with it. But their descriptions weren't really documented in the newspaper. And incidentally, that John Reichert, his description of the creature was something that he often told his family. Years later, I actually met his son, and of course I asked him, you know, what did your father talk about this incident, and he said yes, he stuck to the story, and he had also done a drawing of what he believed the creature looked like, and I was able to see that. So that was something, though I didn't interview John himself, the original witness. He's since passed away, but talking to his son really gave me a good perspective that something really did happen here.
1: Did the goat man make any sounds?
0: He didn't mention sounds. You know, I think an instant like that, when his wife was being attacked and just how fast that was in the fight, whether it did make a noise or not, he didn't mention it to the police, and it wasn't recorded in the article, so I'm not sure.
1: And This is around a wooded area called Greer Island. What is that, like a nature preserve or a national park?
0: Right. It's now called the Fort Worth Nature Center, but back then it was a official Fort Worth refuge there. And the way, like I said, Lake Worth is a reservoir of the Trinity River. So the Trinity River, which is a very significant river in Texas, flows there, and it's kind of dammed up and creates the lake. Well, Greer Island was an island that was just out in the middle there, and it's heavily wooded. And back in those days, there was no bridge. There was no way to get there except for by boat. And of course, immediately people theorized that perhaps the creature had been hiding on this island, because it really wasn't that accessible. But yeah, it's a place where definitely, though it's near a big city like Fort Worth, it was definitely secluded and still is very wooded to this day.
1: And did the police, if I'm understanding correctly, they initially suspected pranksters in ape suits or something like that?
0: Well, as it developed and more sightings took place, and, you know, there were many more witnesses. Then you have rumors, you know, people claiming that it had been pranksters or it had been them. And the police looked into those theories, but never really had any solid proof that somebody had perpetrated a hoax. And just like with most of these cases where you get so many sightings and multiple witnesses, you know, you have to separate the wheat from the chaff, so to speak, you know, who saw something and who was trying to add to the mystery. So I think if you go back to the core witnesses and some of the key incidents in this case, they stand up to scrutiny, whereas there's some other ones that sure could have been people, you know, trying to scare other people. There were a lot of people after those articles came out in the Fort Worth Star-Telegram that were coming out to the lake. So, but there was never really any proof of somebody perpetrating a hoax. And a lot of the claims were, in fact, and I go into this in my book, were almost quite more ridiculous than just to say there's a goat man, you know.
1: Tell me about this tire throwing incident. This is, we have a 7-foot creature allegedly hurling a heavy tire, what, hundreds of feet?
0: Right. The following day, after the story had been in the Fort Worth Star-Telegram, by the very next afternoon, there were numerous people gathered out there near Greer Island interested in seeing the monster for themselves. And people were hanging out there, and by the time it turned evening, there were probably 30 to 40 people at this little spot there known as the Pit, which is across from Greer Island. And this sort of a open meadow where there's this rocky cliff that's wooded and goes up into the woods there. And this group was out there, like I said, 30, 40 people. All of a sudden, something ran up on that ridge, and the witnesses said that it was tall, it looked hairy, that presumably wasn't a person, and it ran around and it grabbed a tire, which was up there. It was some junk that had been thrown up there, and it allegedly took this tire and hurled it across the heads of these frightened witnesses, and they said it flew 400 or 500 feet before landing there in that open area by the pit. And of course, all the people with their bravado and they're going to see the monster suddenly saw this sight, and everybody scattered, jumped into their cars, took off running. It really freaked people out. And that incident made the headlines the following day in the Fort Worth Star-Telegram. It had pictures of the tire. It had interviews with witnesses. WFAA, one of the local news stations, went out and actually interviewed some of these people about various incidents that had occurred and started talking to the witnesses. So this thing was all over the news at the time, and was something that everyone, you know, in the Fort Worth area for sure was reading about.
1: And at what point did people, armed individuals, start showing up around Greer Island hoping to, I don't know, shoot and kill this thing?
0: Well, that was the preeminent danger, and I think the police were and park rangers were more concerned about that because, I mean, this is Texas, and there were people with guns, and I think the idea that there was some kind of creature attacking people was attractive to sort of these guys who felt like they could take care of the problem, if you will. So even at the time when the tire incident happened, there were people out there with guns, and somebody could have easily been shot, if circumstances had been different. But, armed individuals kind of roamed that area at the time. Fortunately, nobody was hurt in all of this. And, you know, though the monster was scary and, you know, fun to be had, no one was hurt.
1: You know, one of the themes that seems to emerge here in this case is that this creature often seemed to reveal itself deliberately, like that it wasn't hiding. It was almost like performing. Maybe we'll pick up on that point when we get back. Lyle Blackburn is here. We're talking about the monster from Lake Worth, the Lake Worth Monster. That's his new book. And we'll get into this story, fascinating story, a little deeper on the other side. Richard Serrett, sitting in for George Norrie right here on Coast to Coast AM.

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1: Gracie Abrams has a brand new song. 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
5: News. I'm Deborah Valentine. The conflict with Iran fueling the price of gas and other goods. Asked about Americans' concerns about prices, President Trump told Fox's Brett Barron special report during their China interview. It's part of keeping America safe.
6: When you tell somebody you're going to have to pay a little more, not that much more, a little more for gasoline for a very short period of time because we want to stop the threat of being blown to pieces by a lunatic, by a crazy person, and they are crazy, using nuclear weapons, everybody says that's fine.
5: AAA says fuel prices have risen 30%. As of 12:01 a.m., the busiest commuter railroad in North America has come to a screeching halt, affecting 250 to 300,000 commuters daily. Officials say the main sticking point between all five unions representing the LIRR and the Metropolitan Transportation Agency is pay. 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
0: 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Hurt in a car? Call William Mattar.
7: Mainly clear for tonight, low 47, clouds and sunshine, breezy with a thunderstorm Saturday, high 78. Tomorrow night, low 57, Sunday, clouds and sunshine, the high 74. I'm Andy Robb on Rochester's News Weather and Traffic Station, News Radio Wham 1180.
8: This is a Bloomberg Money Minute. Ford Motors shaking up its failed EV strategy, which has already lost billions of dollars, by spending billions more on what could be the holy grail of EVs.
9: They're developing the next generation of electric vehicles on something they call the Universal Electric Vehicle Platform. And the first one will be a pickup truck, a medium-sized pickup truck that'll show up next year with a starting price of $30,000.
8: That's Keith Naughton, automotive reporter at Bloomberg. Hopes are running high that a lightweight, roomy, high-tech, and affordable EV truck will attract U.S. buyers and fend off interest in ultra-low-priced EVs made in China before they arrive in the U.S.
9: It is just a matter of time before the Chinese arrive, and Ford is trying to come up with a vehicle here that will compete with the Chinese.
8: And at just $30,000, half the average price of an EV right now, the upcoming Ford pickup might change a lot of minds. Tom Busby, Bloomberg.
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1: Sitting in for George Norrie, the Rolling Stones, Play With Fire. Astronomers believe our Milky Way may have devoured an ancient dwarf galaxy called Loki more than 10 billion years ago, and they think they finally found its remains. Hidden among the stars near the Milky Way's disk, scientists discovered a strange cluster of ancient stars moving in unusual directions. They now believe these stars are the leftover fragments of a long-dead galaxy that collided with and was absorbed by our own during the chaotic early days of the universe. How does the Milky Way feel about leftovers? I'm not a fan. Anyway, you can read more of this story in the news section up at coasttocoastam.com. You know, there are questions polite conversations tend to avoid. Beyond Belief doesn't. Hosted by George Norrie, this long-running series brings you face-to-face with thinkers, researchers, and experiencers exploring everything from UFOs to the afterlife. Well over 600 episodes deep and still going strong. New conversations arrive every Wednesday. 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A beast said to be half man, half goat, terrorized young couples parked along Lake Worth. And the deeper Lyle Blackburn dug into the case, the stranger it became. Photos, tracks, attacks, and unanswered questions. More of our conversation next on Coast to Coast AM.
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1: July 10th, 1969, a woman attacked by something monstrous while parked on the shores of Lake Worth, several miles north of Fort Worth, Texas. Described as a huge bipedal beast with white hair and horns, it was seen by nearly 40 people the following night. And for months thereafter, this alleged monster was cited numerous times as a series of frightening encounters made headlines and were investigated by police. We're talking about the Lake Worth Monster, the true story of the Greer Island Goat Man. And author Lyle Blackburn is here. I mentioned before the break, Lyle, how this thing I mean, that's a lot of witnesses. This thing does not seem to be shy about revealing itself. It's not hiding. It seems to be almost performing. What do you think?
5: Right. No doubt. I think what you have in this case is multiple witnesses. You know, a lot of, you know, cryptid sightings, you know, you have the sole solitary witness. In this case, you had so many people that saw stuff that it just underscored that there really was something going on. And in some of the other sightings, you would have groups of people in cars that would see something run across the road. You know, they would, most of the other witnesses would describe it as something that was upright. It was covered in white hair, almost something between a goat man and a Bigfoot, but just something unusual in those woods. And the fact that you just had so many people that saw things, that just really kept it alive, and they're just one after the other until later on that fall, a man was driving along Lakeshore Drive and actually got a photo of the alleged creature.
1: And Alan Plaster.
5: Right. His name was Alan Plaster, and he was a Fort Worth resident. He was driving with two friends along the drive, which Shoreline Drive kind of goes right along the lake. And it's one of those roads, super spooky. It's like the canopy of the trees just cover it like a tunnel. And they were driving, and all of a sudden, the girl who was in the car said, "There's something over there." And they looked, they stopped, and something white stood up, almost in the way you say. It's like it almost was curious or wanted to be seen or whatever it was. But Alan had the wherewithal to take a Polaroid instant camera and snap one photo of this thing as it stood up and turned, and then it ran off. But It's a alleged cryptid photo dating back all the way to 1969. So this, you know, as far as photos of Bigfoot and anything else, this is a really old photo, and one that has just sort of helped with the longevity of this case, because there is a visual image, though, again, you can't really tell what it is, but there's definitely something there in the photo, and it wasn't something that Alan hoaxed.
1: Yeah, and people can Google it and find it. It's all over the internet. Just type in the Lake Worth Monster under images, and you'll find it. Fair to say that it might be one of the most debated cryptid images ever captured?
5: I would say so. And, of course, just the age of this and how far back, and the fact that this guy got it on a Polaroid, it has been talked about ever since. And the interesting thing is, when I was doing the research for the book, I uncovered additional witnesses and some people who had not really been on the record before. But one of those was a guy who had been there from the beginning and had interacted with a woman named Sally Ann Clark, who ended up writing a book that documented some of the early sightings. But his name was Bobby Brooks, and he said, "Oh yeah, I took a photo as well of something." And I'm like, "Really?" And so he ended up giving me this photo, and no one had ever seen it. And it's another similar photo. It shows some sort of whitish creature. I included that in my book. But there again, you just had, you know, things that had happened that had never really been documented, which was one of the driving forces behind me writing a book. I mean, obviously the case is old, but there had been so much that had happened over the years, and people had come forward, and people still talk about this. If you talk to people in Fort Worth, you know, the Lake Worth Monster will come up. It's just such a big local legend. But yeah, during the research.
1: So you were able to uncover these forgotten witnesses and their accounts and evidence that never even made it to the newspapers. How did you find these people?
5: Just over the years, I mean, being present and even being on shows like this, when you're talking about different subjects or speaking at events or libraries, and I've spoken at several libraries in the Fort Worth area talking about this case. Well, you know, you'd get a old timer come up and say, "You know what? I was there that night, and I had one guy say that he was there the night that the alleged creature threw the tire. And he said, we were up on top of the ridge, and he said, we saw whatever it was, and it was very tall, and it ran off into the woods. He said, but, you know, he wasn't interviewed by the newscasters, and he didn't really want publicity, but he was fine with telling me this story so many years later. But that's it, just sort of when you're immersed in these subjects and you talk about them, you end up finding people that will come forward and share information that was never documented.
1: So again, some witnesses describe the creature as goat-like, others more ape-like. Do you think people were seeing the same creature?
5: Well, that's one of the interesting things. You almost have something of a goat man meets Bigfoot here, because yes, a lot of the witnesses did not describe seeing horns. Now, that could have simply been because, you know, these are dimly lit areas. The sightings were very brief, whereas the original witness, John Reichert, was very up close and personal. He was the most up close and personal with that creature, and his description, you know, was more extensive with the horns and the possible scales and everything else. So I'm not really sure. It ended up there was talk of several tracks, but I found one photo that actually shows an alleged track, and to me that looks more like a Bigfoot track. It's not a hoof or anything else. So it's hard to say what we're dealing with. I mean, Bigfoot is a plausible thing as well. Most people don't realize it, but Texas has a long history of Bigfoot sightings. So those kind of creatures are here as well. So, hey, it could have been both. It could have been, it's a heavily wooded area. People could have seen two different things, or they could have, in the moments they saw it, have just a different description based on, you know, what they were able to observe.
1: But still, the Lake Worth Monster case feels different somehow from standard Bigfoot reports. Would you agree?
5: Oh, I agree. It has more to it, and I think that not only did the creature, you know, try to attack someone, but just that the ambiance of a goat man, it goes into a different realm. You have other famous cases like the Maryland goat man or the Poplick monster, where witnesses say they've seen this half man, half goat. And I think that's something that's a little bit more rare. I mean, Bigfoot is very ubiquitous, but there's only so many cases of these goat men, and really the only case of a real solid witness saying he was up close and, you know, within several feet of this creature, that is the closest goat man sighting really that's on record. So pretty spooky stuff.
1: And again, we're going back almost 60 years, well, 57 years now. When you talk to witnesses for this book, were they still traumatized when they talked about the goat man?
5: Well, they were. And, you know, for example, the guy that had told me he was up on the ridge, he said just the whole affair going on down there was very spooky. And he said he will never forget it. I also, I had done something on YouTube, and I was contacted by a guy who said that this was several years later. He and a group were out there they were going to camp overnight on another island that's pretty close to Greer Island. And he said they had gotten out there, and all of a sudden, when they started pulling their boats up to this island, rocks were being hurled off of the island, and there were no boats. There was no way anybody else could be out there. And they were assailed with something that night that he believed could have been the creature. But this guy said it scared him so bad that he can still just remember the feeling of that night of getting out there and encountering whatever it was that ended up running him off. So these witnesses definitely remember it. And also the people, countless people, if I do a presentation at a library or something, they will come up and say, oh my God, we used to go out there and look for that. You know, we have, you know, vivid memories of searching for that creature because it was something on everybody's mind.
1: Did you find any evidence suggesting the goat man may have been living on or near Greer Island for an extended period of time?
5: Well, these days you can, there's a little land bridge that goes out to Greer Island. So I've explored that whole island and it's not very big. But you know, my theory is that, you know, this could have been a combination of sightings that were, people were seeing something that they couldn't quite describe, but this is along the Trinity River. And if you start mapping down the Trinity River, you have a long history of sightings of Bigfoot and other manner of cryptids along that river corridor. So I think that if there was something there, it could have very well been passing through. It could live there for a time and move on. So, you know, to leave behind or to have a lair or anything like that, nothing was ever found there on Greer Island as far as that. So whatever this thing was, if it was a creature, it could have been very temporary. Interestingly enough, down the Trinity River, you know, miles and miles down, and later you find other sightings, and there's actually a story about another goatman-like creature that runs off of this Chambers Creek, which intersects with all those waterways. So to me, it just sort of maps out the fact that if these things are out there, they can be moving along these waterways and corridors very easily. They could be seen in one place for some period of time and then move on.
1: What is the most recent sighting of the goatman?
5: So over the years, that area of Lake Worth has really been developed. When it was back in the 60s north of Fort Worth, it was fairly isolated. But at this point, it's almost been enveloped by urban development. So the last sighting was quite a number of years ago, and I found that they probably went from 1969 on into maybe for 7 or 8 years into the 70s before they really sort of died off. And then now you just have sporadic reports, people hearing strange howls. But there hasn't been any real solid sighting in a number of years. And that makes a lot of sense, like I said, because this area has been quite developed.
1: And what about prior to 1969? Did you go back into the newspaper archives to look for earlier sightings? And what did you find, if anything?
5: Right. That was one of the interesting things. And one of the key points that when the Rikers first were attacked and they were talking to the police officers at that cafe, well, as it was, the Fort Worth Police Department had been receiving calls for at least 3 or 4 months prior to that, with people saying they had seen some sort of strange creature around Lake Worth. And so that was one of the reasons the police took it seriously and even followed the Reichert's back down to Greer Island. You know, they saw the scratch on the car because people had already been calling and they had sort of just been dismissing this as, oh, you know, this is crazy. But now you have these multiple witnesses, terrified people saying they had seen it up close. So there had been a history of that. And to the best of my research, talking to some people in the area, there had been rumors and whispers probably for a good 20 years of people seeing strange things down there. It's just that they were never brought to the attention to the news and, you know, never made public. But certainly, I find when you look into these cases, even old cases, that there is always a history that precedes whatever it is that finally sort of breaks it into the public eye.
1: So if the Lake Worth Monster wasn't a hoax, what do you personally think people encountered out there in 1969?
5: Well, I mean, if this was a creature, you know, it's hard to rationalize just what a goat man is, because biologically, I mean, if we're talking in terms of just biology, you know, a half man, half goat is quite a stretch, as opposed to, say, a Bigfoot, you know, that's an ape-like creature, even ones with white hair, which may sound unusual, but if you look at the vast numbers of Bigfoot reports, they're reported in all manner of hair color, and even white and gray, you know, the majority may be black or brown, but there are a number of those. So to me, I would almost say that it just seems like a white-haired Bigfoot that was mistaken for a goat man. But on the other hand, I just simply can't explain what the Reichards encountered, especially after talking to his son and hearing that his father completely stuck to what he remembered about that and never changed his story. And they had the drawing that his father had drawn, and the thing had horns. So that goes into a more paranormal aspect, I think, where there, if there's creatures that we would identify as goat man, would definitely have to be more paranormal in nature.
1: What about a chimera? I think that's the term, right? When you take two different species and you create a new creature, a chimera. Am I pronouncing that correctly? I think so.
5: Yes. Yes, that's it. And that's almost what you have. Goat man, lizard man, pig man. You have all these manner of really bizarre, unique cryptids that sort of seem like a chimera of two different things.
1: Well, that's possibly what we're looking at here. I don't know. Maybe there's some sort of a secret lab, or there was, in and around Greer Island. Anyway, we'll put that aside for a moment. We'll take a time out here as we approach the top of the hour. Lyle Blackburn is here. We're talking about the Lake Worth Monster, the true story of the Greer Island Goat Man. Back with more of our conversation right here on Coast to Coast AM.

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2: Yes, Marco?
1: What do you get the woman who said, I do?
3: 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How many years has she put up with you?
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12: The U.S. and China agree. I'm Deborah Valentine, Fox News. President Trump returning to the U.S. after a visit to China for bilateral trade talks with Chinese President Xi Jinping. Fox's Kevin Cork has details.
13: President Trump seemingly positively stirred by the trip to China, which objectively was marked by pomp, politics, and, of course, a lot of economic and political pressure. Now, the commander-in-chief told just about anybody who would listen that things went very, and I mean very well, for all parties involved. Meantime, the president told our Brett Baer that he wants China and Taiwan to cool down. The president reiterating his previous position that he's not looking to have somebody go independent.
12: The president welcomed an offer from President Xi to assist in ending the war with Iran. He also stated that the U.S. and China both share the goal of preventing Iran from developing a nuclear weapon. The U.S. blockade of the Strait of Hormuz continues as President Trump returns from China. Fox's Ashley Webster has more from Tel Aviv.
14: Iran is running out of options other than cutting oil production because of their storage problems, and oil is the lifeblood of their economy. At the same time, the U.S. naval blockade continues, preventing any ships from entering or leaving Iranian ports. Now, reports say a vessel operating as a floating armory in the Gulf of Oman has been seized by Iran. The ship is used to store weapons for security firms who protect ships at sea. It also comes after an Indian flag vessel was attacked off the coast of Oman and sunk after a suspected explosion caused by a drone or missile.
12: Iran's foreign minister insists the strait should remain under Iranian control. The largest commuter rail line in North America, the Long Island Railroad's on strike, while five unions representing the LIRR struck at 12:01 a.m. over unresolved contractual issues involving pay. 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
12: The Justice Department is charging an Iraqi national with carrying out at least 18 terror attacks against U.S. and Israeli groups overseas.
2: Mohammed al-Saadi making his first court appearance in federal court in Manhattan. He has been charged with coordinating terror attacks that aim to stop the U.S. and Israeli war with Iran. He faces six federal counts, including providing material support to a foreign terrorist organization. Now, according to this federal complaint, al-Saadi is charged with planning, coordinating, financing, and promoting at least 18 attacks in Europe, plus two in Canada. Now, these were all attacks that were being planned since the start of the war in Iran in February. Now, al-Saadi planned to kill Americans and Jews, prosecutors say.
12: Fox's Brian Yenis reporting. Disgraced movie mogul Harvey Weinstein's trial has been delayed yet again. Fox's Michelle Polino reports.
6: The judge in the New York rape retrial of Harvey Weinstein declared a mistrial after the jury deadlocked in the closely watched case, which kicked off the hashtag MeToo era. This was the third attempt from Jessica Mann to put Weinstein behind bars. Mann claims Weinstein raped her at a Manhattan hotel March 18th, 2013. Weinstein has maintained the encounter was consensual. Manhattan DA Alvin Bragg, in response, called Mann's bravery inspiring and said that while they are disappointed with the result, they respect the jury system. Weinstein's defense team, in a statement, said in part that this shows how deeply public perception and prejudice surrounding Weinstein have become embedded in society. Michelle Polino, Fox News.
12: President Donald Trump announced late Friday the U.S. and Nigerian forces carried out an operation that killed a global ISIS leader. President Trump identified the terrorists as Abu Bilal al-Manuki, whom he described as ISIS's second-in-command globally. I'm Deborah Valentine. This is Fox News.
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8: Mainly clear for tonight, low 47, clouds and sunshine, breezy with a thunderstorm Saturday, high 78. Tomorrow night, low 57, Sunday, clouds and sunshine, the high 74. I'm Andy Robb on Rochester's News, Weather and Traffic Station, News Radio WHAM, 1180.
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1: Sitting in for George Norrie. Tom Petty and the Heartbreakers, Angel Dream number 4. Workers at an oil field near Comodoro Rivadavia in Argentina claim a goblin-like creature has been terrorizing the site at night, moving objects, banging on metal structures, and frightening employees. The story exploded online after videos surfaced showing a traffic cone seemingly sliding on its own, along with a chilling photo of a small humanoid. This figure allegedly was captured somewhere in the field. While some believe the workers may be dealing with a supernatural entity, skeptics argue it could simply be an elaborate prank aimed at new employees. You can check out the video for yourself. That's in the carousel up at coasttocoastam.com. You know, it's hard to explain your worldview when most people don't share it. 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You are not alone. Renowned cryptid researcher, author, musician Lyle Blackburn is here. 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In his brand new book, Terrifying Encounters, he provides some chilling firsthand accounts of monstrous creatures, shadowy entities, and unexplained horrors that left witnesses shaken for life. Encounters so strange, so vivid, they challenge everything we think we know about the world lurking just beyond the firelight. More of our conversation next on Coast to Coast AM.
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1: Lyle Blackburn is with us. Lyle, the brand new book, Terrifying Encounters. We're talking about Bigfoot, Dogman, something called Devil Monkeys. Never heard of those before. And what you call mysterious manimals. First of all, I got to say, this book, it's kind of a throwback. It's got kind of a real vintage feel. Tell me about it.
5: Yeah, this is something I've always kind of wanted to do. I'm a huge fan of the 1970s paranormal pocket paperback books, just the size of them. And, you know, those are some of the things that really got me interested in the subject matter. So I wanted to do a book that was sort of a retro throwback, the same size, and one that could encompass a lot of different variety of encounters with different cryptids. So

0: Right. I even wanted to do it sort of just really old school, like a bulk print run where, you know, they were just all printed, not on demand. And so it's been a little bit of a learning curve just on how many I would need and how to best do that. But it's been a fun project, and I look forward to getting the series out, because now that people have started reading the first one, they're ready for the next. But yeah, this was an opportunity to, whereas like the Lake Worth Monster, I'm diving into a single case, you know, really getting every detail out of that. But over the years, I've gotten so many other reports and talked to so many great witnesses that have told me encounters they've had, and some that were, you know, quite scary and life-changing, that I thought, you know, I need a book where I can just put those in there. It doesn't matter where they occurred, when they occurred. It just had to be a significant encounter with what they believed was a cryptid or an unknown creature. So this book was that opportunity for me to really cover a variety of things.
1: Right. And these stories are not for the faint of heart, because as the name implies, terrifying encounters. This is not Bigfoot, for example, that we've come to know, you know, the elusive, peaceful, you know, vegetarian. These are aggressive, encounters where the Bigfoot seems to be, in some cases stalking or even hunting humans.
0: Right. I mean, you know, while the vast majority of Bigfoot encounters are brief, you know, somebody sees it crossing a road, there are on occasion ones in which these creatures display some aggression, you know, whether that's territorial reasons or whatever. But, you know, those are usually the most significant encounters that can, you know, change someone's life in a way. Just like the encounter with the Reichert's had with the goat man. But, I have one in here where, I was talking to a witness who's a avid hunter, and he was in the woods of Tennessee, and he was hiking deep into the woods, and, he was carrying a tree stand, and he was miles in there. He's one of those guys that can go anywhere and do anything, and he will go alone. Well, he was putting this tree stand in a tree and unfortunately cut his arm very badly. And so he had to get down, and he was stitching up his own arm when he looked over his shoulder and saw this big, hairy, tall creature standing there. It looked around a tree and was looking at him. And of course, this guy is already in a terrible situation. So, he's thinking to himself, my God, it looks like a Bigfoot. And here I am bleeding. So he's sewing up his arm. And as he's doing it, this creature begins to come out and get closer to him. And when just about the time he gets his arm sewn up well enough, and keep in mind, he's lost blood, he had to get up, and he just started running, and this thing started coming after him. Now, eventually, he ran so far and looked back, and the thing was gone, luckily. But he wasn't sure why the thing pursued him, whether it was because he was bleeding, or perhaps the thing was trying to just simply run him out of his territory. But it was a very traumatizing experience for this guy, and perfect for terrifying encounters.
1: Do you think the Bigfoot smelled the blood?
0: Presumably. I mean, I would think, you know, logically, these creatures are, you know, very much adept in their environment. Their sense of smell, sight, hearing, and everything is going to be superior to ours, and, you know, like most other creatures of the woods. So I think very well it could have, you know, been attracted by the smell of blood, and then went over there, and, you know, it sees a human sitting there, and it's bleeding, and that was its reaction, was to run him out of the area.
1: Any thought, care to speculate on what would have happened if that Bigfoot had got a hold of that hunter in Tennessee? Do you think he would have torn him limb from limb?
0: Well, it's possible. I think depending on the individual

0: that individual Bigfoot, you know, you do have cases of people going missing in the woods. So I think we may not have the answer, because had the Bigfoot killed this guy, and you know, his body may or may not have ever been found. So that's the sort of scary aspect of that, I think. But you know, not to say that all Bigfoots are out to get us, but you know, you never know what's in the mind of some other entity.
1: There's also a story or a case in the book, Terrifying Encounters, that demonstrates how these Bigfoot seem to coordinate, almost like wolves will hunt in a pack. Talk to me about how these Bigfoot communicate and work together when they're stalking their prey.
0: Right. There's a really good case that occurred some years ago in Louisiana, and this was a witness I had gotten to know by the name of Mike Woolley, and he had gone hunting one evening out there, and he was in a tree stand, and all of a sudden a small fawn, a deer, runs up and sits down under his stand, and it was kind of panting. He's thinking, okay, this is kind of weird. And then all of a sudden, he sees this tall, hair-covered thing on two legs walk out into his vision right there by his tree stand. And at that point, he was like having to, you know, he didn't believe in Bigfoot at the time, but he's looking at this thing saying, my God, that's a Bigfoot. And he said the thing seemed quite aggressive. It looked powerful. He wasn't about to shoot it. He says, you know, he didn't know what would happen, but he thought he's fortunate because it didn't see him at first. And then all of a sudden, Mike said that thing just looked right up at him, into his eyes in the tree stand. And at that point, you know, fear overtook him. And he said then he heard something whoop off in the woods, and this thing answered it. And so at this point, he thought he's got nothing to lose. So he ended up jumping out of the tree stand and taking off running for his truck. Well, apparently these two creatures were flanking him in the woods as he ran and ended up on this dirt road. And he could hear him over there flanking him in the woods. He couldn't see him at that point. And then when he got to his truck, he turned around and two of them were out in the road looking at him. Well, he just got into his truck, of course, and hightailed it out of there. But at that point, the realization that there were basically two of these and they had been communicating and were obviously trying to run him out of their territory. Certainly they could have caught him, I'm quite sure, and he believed that as well. But just an instance where, yeah, it seemed they were working in coordination together.
1: When you talk to these witnesses, I mean, I'm trying to understand how you could have that kind of encounter and not be absolutely traumatized for life. Like, do they go back into the woods? Do they continue to hunt? Or does this just change the trajectory of their lives forever, and they say, that's it, I am putting my rod and my reel and my guns away, I'm never going into the woods again? Because that would be me.
0: Right. I think it's a little of both. I mean, I've had some people say that, yes, I sold all my guns and my hunting dogs, I'm never going back. You know, they wouldn't even take you down in the woods to show you where the encounter happened. They're like, well, it was over there, feel free to go. Then you have people who will stay out of the woods for many years, you know, and may eventually venture back with the belief that if these things could kill us, they would have. And, you know, though they may be a scary situation, they did survive. So I think some people somewhat get over it. But then you have people that just never do. And I think in some ways, being able to talk to guys like me and you, I think that helps them to get over it, because at least we're listening with an open mind and a sympathetic ear, you know, and I think you can see that in some of these people that tell these stories. They want somebody to be able to listen to them because it was something that affected them, you know, in a significant way.
1: Have you heard that in the military, you know, they have these survival courses that they have to take, and they have these survival manuals, and in the manuals, they'll list, you know, the various types of wildlife that you might encounter if you're in the woods. You know, I'm guessing, you know, bears and mountain lions and badgers and so forth. They also list Bigfoot. Is this true? Have you heard this?
0: You know, I have heard that, but I've never actually seen a manual personally that had that in there. I actually did some survive and evade Marine training once, which was an interesting experience. Gives you a good perspective on how things could be elusive in the woods. But no, I've never visually seen that manual, but I definitely have heard of that.
1: All right. Got to ask you about devil monkeys. What, pray tell, is a devil monkey? Maybe I don't want to know.
0: Right. Well, that was a question I asked myself, because I had heard of this as sort of a separate category of cryptid, and sometimes you'll see on websites and so forth that it sort of got its own, you know, category. But it's something that there are encounters with these, and they're described as being something smaller, ape-like creature, maybe 3 to 4 feet tall, an elongated snout, sometimes with a tail. They can walk upright, but sometimes on all fours, very much like a baboon, but with the caveat that the witnesses say that these were not baboons. They're familiar with baboons. This was not. This was something completely different. So that defines a devil monkey. So I set out, I thought, well, terrifying encounters, that seems like a very good subject to include. And so I started looking at the history of that, and it dates back to some of the earliest encounters in Virginia back in the 1950s, in which witnesses were describing seeing these strange baboon-like creatures. And then there's been sporadic sightings here and there, but definitely not as many as, you know, say Bigfoot or whatever, but an interesting cryptid. And I did find enough that it does warrant further research and study, that there could be something out there that's not quite a Bigfoot, and not quite a baboon.
1: I'm thinking about that scene in the movie The Omen. I don't know if you remember the movie. It came out probably 50 years ago with Gregory Peck, and this Gregory Peck and his wife, and their child, who I guess is supposed to be, what, the Antichrist or something. They're driving through an animal park, and the park is attacked by a pack of baboons because they know who or what this little boy is. Have you seen that scene?
0: I have. That, you know, definitely frightening, when those baboons start getting aggressive and trying to get in that car, and the ferocity of those animals. The baboons are kind of creepy anyway.
1: Yes, they are.
0: A very scary scene.
1: So is that what we're talking about here with the devil monkeys? I mean, are they that kind of, is that the type of aggressiveness we're talking about here? I mean, if they could get into your car, they would tear you apart.
0: I would think so. I mean, when I'm looking at these encounters, that's kind of what comes to mind. It's just, you know, the closest comparison I can think of would be a baboon. And then, ironically, yes, I've thought about that scene in The Omen, just thinking, you know, what if you encountered something like that? And one of those encounters in the book, the couple was driving, and this thing jumped out on the car, and they stopped. They were on a very secluded back road and kind of stopped and thinking, what is this? And then they started trying to drive away, and this thing was basically doing that. It was chasing the car and trying to grab at the car, and it was quite fast. And they had a long enough opportunity, I guess, to see it and say that it was, you know, that they didn't feel like it was a baboon or a mandrill or any other type of, you know, normal, usual ape. This was something that they had never seen before, and it was quite aggressive.
1: And again, when these people are reliving their encounters for you, I'm guessing they're still traumatized?
0: Oh, many times. I mean, yes, and that's how you can really suss out the witnesses that this has been a significant effect on, because you can still hear it in their voice and feel it in their descriptions as they tell you. It is something that affects them greatly.
1: Terrifying encounters. Bigfoot, Dogman, Devil Monkeys, and other mysterious manimals. Lyle Blackburn is here. We'll open up the phone lines and take your questions and comments for Lyle after this timeout right here on Coast to Coast AM.

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3: President Trump seemingly positively stirred by the trip to China, which objectively was marked by pomp, politics, and of course, a lot of economic and political pressure. 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
2: Fox's Kevin Cork in Washington. The president, meantime, said China's President Xi Jinping offered help to end the war with Iran.
4: He agrees with me that he wants to see it end. 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If he wants help, that's great. But we don't need help. And you know the problem with help? When somebody helps you, they always want something on the other side.
2: The president said she told him China won't give military help to Iran. 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
5: Mainly clear for tonight. Low 47. Clouds and sunshine. Breezy with a thunderstorm Saturday. High 78. Tomorrow night, low 57. Sunday, clouds and sunshine, the high 74. I'm Andy Robb on Rochester's News, Weather and Traffic Station, News Radio Wham, 1180.
6: This is a Bloomberg Money Minute. Ford Motors shaking up its failed EV strategy, which has already lost billions of dollars, by spending billions more on what could be the holy grail of EVs.
7: They're developing the next generation of electric vehicles on something they call the universal electric vehicle platform. And the first one will be a pickup truck, a medium-sized pickup truck that'll show up next year with a starting price of $30,000.
6: That's Keith Naughton, automotive reporter at Bloomberg. Hopes are running high that a lightweight, roomy, high-tech, and affordable EV truck will attract U.S. buyers and fend off interest in ultra-low-priced EVs made in China before they arrive in the U.S.
7: It is just a matter of time before the Chinese arrive, and Ford is trying to come up with a vehicle here that will compete with the Chinese.
6: And at just $30,000, half the average price of an EV right now, the upcoming Ford pickup might change a lot of minds. Tom Busby, Bloomberg Radio.
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9: Depends. How many years has she put up with you?
8: Hey!
10: He's got a point. 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
9: And sometimes, if you really want to say something special,
10: you say it with diamonds.
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9: Exactly. They shout, I love you.
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1: Sitting in for George Norrie, Glenn Campbell, Walls. In 1963, a man renovating his home in Derinkuyu, that's in Turkey, accidentally uncovered one of the greatest archaeological discoveries of the modern era, a vast underground city buried beneath Cappadocia. Hidden nearly 300 feet below the earth, the ancient labyrinth contained churches, tunnels, wells, schools, and living quarters capable of sheltering, get this, 20,000 people, a subterranean fortress carved into volcanic rock and used for centuries as a refuge from war, invasion, and catastrophe. You know, at this point, I wonder if I started excavating beneath my 19-year-old son's bed and mountain of laundry. I'm fairly certain I'd uncover a lost civilization, three missing socks from 2017, and possibly the entrance to another dimension. Anyway, you can read more about this massive ancient city hidden beneath Turkey. That's in the news section up at coasttocoastam.com. And if you enjoy what I do here on Coast, I invite you to come a little deeper with me. My podcast, Richard Serrett's Strange Planet, drops every Monday, Wednesday, and Friday. I dive into UFOs, hidden history, and the forces operating just out of sight, and you'll find it everywhere, or you can start at strangeplanet.ca, strangeplanet.ca. 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All right, your questions and comments for cryptid researcher author Lyle Blackburn on the other side, right here on Coast to Coast AM.
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1: Lyle Blackburn is with us, the author of Lake Worth Monster, the true story of the Greer Island Goatman, and terrifying encounters, Bigfoot Dogman, devil monkeys, and other mysterious manimals. What do you mean by manimals, Lyle? Are we talking again about these chimeras?
4: Well, yeah, it was just a classification where I could kind of lump in different creatures that were Bigfoot-like, or say goatmen. There was some other goatmen encounters that I've gotten over the years or researched. So manimals seem to be a good enough category where, you know, you didn't have a whole chapter to any one thing. It was just a group of these creepy creatures.
1: All right, let's dive into the phone calls. Rick is in Dallas, Texas this morning. Rick, good morning. Welcome to Coast. You're on the line with Lyle Blackburn.
5: Good morning. Thank you very much. And first, Mr. Sherritt, I want to tell you, I ain't never called you before, but you're my all-time favorite host. It's always a good show, and I love hearing about your ducks, because I had me some baby ducks when I was a little boy growing up. But the reason really do like it. Reason I called, you know, I grew up right up in here, and I had plumb forgot all about that story about the Lake Worth Monster. And Mr. Blackburn, I want to get your book, but I know you mentioned the Trinity River area and being known for some Bigfoot sightings, and I just thought you might want to hear one encounter I had up there. I was the same month we're talking about, summer '69. I was 17, and there was a bunch of us schoolboys. We'd go up there every weekend coon hunting in those up there in that part of the country you're talking about. Are you familiar at all with that area up there? You know where Newark is? Newark or Hazel or any of those places?
4: Hazel? Yes, I am.
5: Mm-hmm. Okay, certainly. Well, we were up, it would have been northeast of Hazel a ways, on one of those side forks of the Trinity, and we was coming back one night and come over the little Arn Bridge over one of the branches of the Trinity and pulled over there to the side, and we jawing a wall, and there's four or five of us boys in the back, couple in the front. And anyway, we're sitting there, and a few minutes later, we seen something from the wood line out there commence to walking towards us, and then kind of, I'd call it a lope, maybe, or a jog, and he kept coming closer and closer. And so we was getting kind of scared, and so one of the boys, of course, we was all armed, but he had a 20-gauge, and that thing, it was probably 25, maybe 30 yards from us, and I'm not going to pretend to describe it, because it was not a moonlit night much. You couldn't see. It was just something dark, I'd say, best guess, maybe 7 foot, a little more tall, and it wasn't a cow or a bear, and it just kept coming towards us. And so, like I said, 25, 30 yards out, he just pulled up. He had a 20-gauge shotgun, and I guess he didn't have nothing in it but number 8 birdshot, you know, but he let fly at that thing. I think hit it in the face, and that thing let at a screeching, holler, squall. It almost sounded like a woman being strangled or something. And it tail and ran the other way, and that boy up front, he hit the gas pedal, and we threw gravel and got the heck out of there. So we was both running. That was my one encounter with one of them.
1: And that was, again, that's the summer of 69, the same time as the, yeah. What do you make of that, Lyle?
4: Yeah, that's amazing. But it lines up with all the other reports in that general area. And I'm familiar with that. I was born in Fort Worth, so this is kind of a hometown monster for me. But, there's been numerous sightings of not just the Lake Worth Monster in Lake Worth, but like he described, a dark colored thing that they couldn't identify. And that's all in that area at the same time. So here, case in point, a guy who's never told his story, here he is telling us right now.
1: Rick, great story. Thank you for your call. Let's say hi to Denver. He's in Jackson, Mississippi on the wild card line. Denver, welcome to Coast. You're on the line with Lyle Blackburn. Go ahead.
6: Thanks, Richard, for this opportunity to speak on Coast. And I'd like to shout out first to John in Wisconsin, Ruth in Maryland. Okay. Lyle, what I'd like to talk about is my sighting in 1969 of Bigfoot also. I was in the Air Force, leaving Forbes Air Force Base in Topeka, Kansas, with a friend driving, going to Kansas City to party. And we saw this hairy man run across the road. I thought it was a spirit because I never heard of this type of creature before. And I told my friend, please don't discuss it when we get back to the base, because that thing would have been smoking marijuana. But we didn't discuss it no more. But later, I found out that was a Bigfoot because I saw a documentary on TV. And then I'd like to also comment about a special forces unit that was training in upper state California, and they had to leave the area because the Bigfoot was so popular in that area. They do not want you in their territory. And a couple more comments. A friend of mine was washing clothes at 1 o'clock in the morning in Scottsboro, Alabama, and she was out there at the foot of a little small mountain. She saw this hairy thing come down the mountain, and she smelled this odor was so sulfur, smelled like sulfur, you know? And I tell you, she just screamed and hollered, went to hysterical shock. And someone had to exit her back in the house. And one more comment. My sister was down in Florida, Miami, Florida, leaving work one night, driving around the Everglades, and they had to slow down because Bigfoot was just taking his time crossing the highway, you know? I like your comments, Lyle. Thank you.
1: Wow. You've had a lot of experience with Bigfoot. Denver, thank you for your call. Lyle, your thoughts?
4: Right. I think he needs to write a book here. It kind of brings one thing to mind when he was talking about summer of 69 and not really thinking about Bigfoot. That's one thing that tales and stories and sightings that were in the South or Midwest, people didn't really think of Bigfoot. Now we do, anything that's that description. But at a certain time, especially back in 1969, no one really thought Bigfoot existed anywhere outside the Pacific Northwest. So when they were confronted with these sightings, they just literally didn't know what it could be. And the best way they could describe it was, you know, it looked like an ape or a gorilla. It was a hairy man. So it's interesting when you look into these old stories is the framework and perspective that people had back then. It wasn't like now, where if you saw anything that looked like that, you'd immediately think Bigfoot. So it's interesting, and I think just goes to show you that any network of people that you talk to, somebody has an experience with something they can't explain.
1: Yeah, I hadn't thought of that. You're right. Bigfoot, I mean, we know about the Patterson-Gimlin film from 67, but that wasn't really sort of popularized until later. And Bigfoot in 1969 wasn't part of the public consciousness yet until we started seeing, you know, these films in the movie theaters about Bigfoot and documentaries and so forth in the 70s.
4: Right. Because, you know, Bigfoot was coined in 58 and then the Patterson film in 67. But, you know, outside of newspapers and things in the Pacific Northwest, and you're right, it wasn't really until the 1970s that documentaries and then shows like In Search Of and things begin to bring the idea that Bigfoot was not just exclusive to the Pacific Northwest. So if you look a lot of these southern encounters, like my book, The Beast of Boggy Creek, you know, it was called the Falk Monster or the Boggy Creek Monster. Wasn't even really thought of much as a Bigfoot, but the sort of collective consciousness of this profile of this tall, hairy, bipedal ape-like creature that falls under the umbrella of Bigfoot, it sort of existed in these sort of like tales of the Lake Worth Monster, you know, the Falk Monster and other things like that in the South.
1: All right, let's go west of the Rockies. Roberta is in Garden Valley, California. Roberta, good morning. You're on the line with Lyle Blackburn. Go ahead.
7: Yes, good creepy evening, gentlemen.
1: Yes.
7: Well, you know, it's scientific fact today that we do genetic modifications with CRISPR, even on humans, to solve genetic diseases. And we know that the Japanese have, for some time, trying to resurrect a mammoth by using frozen DNA of mammoths up in the Arctic and Indian elephants. So I think it's perfectly plausible that some laboratories might have been trying to mix genetic materials, which might be an explanation for your goat man and other manibles. It just seems to me that if man thinks about something, he'll try to do it. And that might
1: that is
7: be
1: so
7: an
1: true.
7: Explanation.
1: I think you're onto something, Roberta, and I sort of hinted at that earlier when I was talking about chimeras and wondering if there might have been in and around Lake Worth some sort of, I don't know, secret biological lab or military base where they were doing some scientific experimentation and so forth. Was there anything like that around Lake Worth, to your knowledge, Lyle, in the 60s?
4: You know, there is Air Force bases out there, Carswell Air Force Base and some others. There's a small Air Force base that's close to Lake Worth, but there was no large government facility that I think could account for that in particular. Now, again, this is a riverway and a waterway. Something could travel up and down that. So even if it wasn't something that was just right there in Lake Worth, but a lot of these, you know, if you start looking into some of the other goat man stories and even within some of the cryptids, you'll often have an old story that kind of explains this sort of chimera and how like an origin story almost. And most of the other goat men stories have origin stories in a way, whereas Lake Worth doesn't really. It just suddenly there was this creature and people saw it. But, you know, hey, I don't think we can trust the government, and they could certainly have been meddling in things that we do not know about, and it could be a potential explanation for some of these more strange sightings, certainly.
1: I have no doubt. let's see the wild card line. Daryl is in Texas near Dallas. Daryl, good morning. Welcome to Coast.
8: Hey, good morning, Lyle. Good morning, Richard.
1: Hey, good morning.
8: First off, I just wanted to tell you it was really good hearing you, what was that, two nights ago on the Ticket Compound with Junior Miller, and when you were talking about the legend of Augie Creek. Really good interview.
4: Thank you.
8: Hey, you're welcome. Hey, I want to ask you real quick, you know, and my family... my parents, most everybody there from East Texas, the Nacogdoches area. How many sightings, or have you heard of any sightings from any people, you know, in that Piney Wood area?
4: Oh, there's numerous. I wrote a book, Texas Bigfoot, where I cover sightings all over the state, with the majority of them being in the Piney Woods. So, out there in your area, long history along the Sabine River, up there at Caddo Lake. So I've got some of the best witnesses I've ever interviewed, had sightings out there in and around, Marion County and Caddo Lake. Panola County, has a long history of sightings down all the way down into, the Big Thicket area, which you may be familiar with. So all that part of the Piney Woods in East Texas is just rife with a long history of Bigfoot encounters. And of course, people don't think of Texas as being very heavily wooded, but it's very heavily wooded. And of course, that our neighboring state there is Louisiana, the Bayou State. So it's even very swampy, perfect environment to host Bigfoot-like creatures. And certainly the history backs it up with the sightings. So yeah, you may want to check out my Texas Bigfoot book if you want to learn more.
1: Daryl, thank you for the call. Let's see if we can work in one more. First-time caller, Stephen from Arkansas. Stephen, good morning. Welcome to Coast.
9: Hi, gentlemen. Good evening. I've been listening to your show. Very interesting show tonight. I was wondering if I got a little switch, a gear switch here. I haven't had any sightings of any kind, but I find them very interesting. But the public library... I live in the Ozarks, and there's a lot of old terrifying encounters that people have had in the past, and they put out a series of cards at the public library in Springfield, Missouri, and I was able to grab a couple sets of those, and I was just wondering if Lyle would like me to send him those.
4: Certainly. Yeah, that would be awesome. You can contact me through my website at lyleblackburn.com. You can send me an email through there and we'll hook up. But, yeah, that would be amazing. I've actually, spoken at the library there in Springfield, Missouri one time. So I have been up there.
1: Wow, that sounds like a great find, Stephen. So again, LyleBlackburn.com, and Lyle, I know you'd appreciate receiving those. LyleBlackburn.com, that's where we can get terrifying encounters, Bigfoot, Dogmen, Devil Monkeys, and other mysterious manacles, and of course, the Lake Worth Monster, available at Amazon and wherever fine books are sold. Lyle, always a delight. Thank you.
4: Thanks for having me. I enjoyed it.
1: My pleasure. My pleasure. All right. 2 hours of open lines coming up as we roll into spring and summer vacations. That means road trips with the family. Maybe we can get into some strange encounters with hitchhikers, time slips, and also any relatives, members of secret societies. Let's discuss on the other side. Richard Sarrett in for George Norrie, right here on Coast to Coast AM.

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10: Tremendous success. I'm Chris DeMeo, Fox News. President Trump weighing in on his summit in Beijing with Chinese leader Xi Jinping. They held talks on Iran, tariffs, Taiwan, and AI.
11: President Xi was very surprised at how well we've done with AI because they thought, you know, when it started, they took this gigantic lead. And we now have caught, we are substantially ahead of them in AI.
12: The goal of President Trump when going to China is to show that direct engagement is possible without having to give up any strategic leverage in the process. The president says that happened and that also he is returning home with his pockets full, that alongside those top business leaders that he took this trip with, preliminary economic commitments have been made.
13: So we had a great stay. It was an amazing period of time. President Xi is an incredible guy. Trade deals, including over 200 planes from Boeing.
12: So the president there talking about the agreement he says China has made to buy about 450 GE aerospace engines.
10: It's Fox's Alexandria Hoff. The U.S. blockade of the Strait of Hormuz continues as President Trump returns from China.
14: Iran is running out of options other than cutting oil production because of their storage problems, and oil is the lifeblood of their economy. At the same time, the U.S. naval blockade continues, preventing any ships from entering or leaving Iranian ports. Now, reports say a vessel operating as a floating armory in the Gulf of Oman has been seized by Iran. The ship is used to store weapons for security firms who protect ships at sea. It also comes after an Indian flag vessel was attacked off the coast of Oman and sunk after a suspected explosion caused by a drone or missile.
10: Fox's Ashley Webster. Alex Smoll and Maverick McNealy are tied atop the leaderboard after two rounds at the PGA Championship. 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
10: A source tells Fox News that the U.S. might be moving to take action against Cuban leadership.
1: Complex. That's how Cuba's leadership described a diplomatic backdrop as the CIA and the leaders in Havana had a chance to actually exchange ideas. Now, those meetings precede what may be a very serious legal action. There are details that suggest the U.S. is getting ready to indict former Cuban President Raul Castro for the 1996 incident that left four people dead when a pair of Cessnas from a humanitarian group were shot down by a Cuban fighter jet. Now, it's important to note it's considered a potential criminal act under U.S. law, which means President Trump could be setting the stage to give Castro the Nicolas Maduro treatment.
10: Fox's Kevin Cork. Workers on New York's Long Island Railroad are on strike, bringing the busiest commuter rail system in the nation to a halt.
9: If it were to become resolved, we would need time. It's contingent upon what time it would be settled. So it would be difficult for me at this point to say if it was settled at this time, we'd have service back at that time. But rest assured, we would look to get service back as soon as possible.
10: LIRR President Robert Free. Colorado's governor granting pardons and commutations for 44 people.
17: Former Mesa County Clerk Tina Peters was convicted of multiple charges in 2024 for illegally trying to make copies of her county's election voting software and passwords. A judge sentenced her to 9 years in prison. This year, a Colorado appeals court ordered her to be resentenced, finding the judge who initially sentenced her incorrectly considered her protected speech about the 2020 election in her punishment. In a statement, Governor Jared Polis said the clemency power is a serious responsibility that he doesn't take lightly. The Secretary of State criticized the decision, calling it a gross injustice to their election system. President Trump wrote on Truth Social, simply, free Tina. Jessica Rosenthal, Fox News.
10: And I'm Chris DeMeo. This is Fox News.
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18: Mainly clear for tonight. Low 47. Clouds and sunshine. Breezy with a thunderstorm Saturday. High 78. Tomorrow night, low 57. Sunday, clouds and sunshine. The high 74. I'm Andy Robb on Rochester's News, Weather and Traffic Station, News Radio WHAM, 1180.
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1: Sitting in for George Norrie, the band up on Cripple Creek. As summer road trip season approaches, I would love to hear your stories from the lonely highways of North America. Phantom hitchhikers, haunted truck stops, missing time, back roads you'll never drive again, and diners where something felt terribly wrong. And beyond the road, family secrets, secret societies, strange encounters, the unexplained. No politics, just mystery after midnight. Somewhere out there, somebody listening tonight has a story that still keeps them awake. And I'd love to hear those stories. Open lines are next on Coast to Coast AM.
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1: All right, let's dive right in. Open lines. And we'll begin east of the Rockies. Patricia is in South Dakota this morning. Patricia, welcome to Coast.
4: Thank you so much, Richard. I wanted to share a very most strange encounter with three grays. My girlfriend and I work buddy. It was back around 1980-81. Summer, we were on the back highway going into Rona Park beside Santa Rosa, California. I was driving. I looked up in the rearview mirror because I saw two headlights come up mighty fast and mighty close. And I looked up in my rearview mirror and I could see three grays, one driving and the other two were just there in the car. It was no way. No way. I looked again. Yeah, way. I says, to my work buddy friend, Andrea. Put on some lipstick, act normal, look in your rearview mirror and tell me what you're seeing. She goes, oh, my God, there's three grays. I went, yeah.
1: In the car behind you. Gray aliens in the car behind you.
4: Yeah, right behind me on my back seat, practically. They were so close. And they were in a nice Mustang, I did notice, because had one in my younger years. Anyhow, somehow it was able to get in front of us without passing us.

0: big bushy area like oleander, which grows prolifically there. And it got up to the train tracks, and I pulled in behind him and decided he can have a taste of the same medicine he gave us. It was quite the scare. Anyhow, somehow he got behind us again without us noticing how. No car passing us. We didn't pass them, but they were behind us again, all the way to the turnoff where I would go in the very back way to Roanoke Park. There's a community college up a little further, and then you go a little further and you're in Santa Rosa. And by God, I never, ever wanted to be home so bad and was shaking the entire time, way worse than I am shaking right now just speaking to you on the radio. So thank you for hearing my strange.
1: I've never heard a story like this before. These were grays. You're certain these were gray aliens, and they were driving a Mustang.
0: One of them was driving. The other two were, you know, one was in the passenger seat in the front, and then the third one was sticking his head through the middle area, just like looking like a kid or something. But there were three grays.
1: And were they wearing clothes? Were they trying to disguise themselves?
0: No, there were no clothes. They were just straight up grays. Just straight up grays. We could see them from their chest up, you know, because they were sitting in the car. And
1: how many people were in the car with you? How many people were you driving
0: just
1: with?
0: Just Andrea and I.
1: Just the two of you.
0: Just my work.
1: And she saw exactly what you saw. She's corroborated what you saw.
0: Oh, yes, because I didn't even tell her. I just asked her to please act very nonchalant, put on some lipstick, and look in the rearview mirror and please tell me what you're seeing. And that's when she said, I see three grays.
1: Now this is 45 years ago. Is your friend still with us? Is she still alive?
0: No, I don't know. That so many years ago, and I live in South Dakota now. You know how that goes.
1: Right. When was the last time you spoke to her?
0: Oh, probably in 1986, 85, somewhere around there.
1: Did you talk about the gray aliens?
0: No, we kind of just, well, we talked about it privately afterwards and on the way back, you know, to our place in Roanoke Park, you know, and we're like, yeah, you know, your heart's just beating out of your chest going in disbelief, but, you know, you had to believe your own two eyes. And she had to believe her own two eyes, and there it is.
1: There it is, indeed. Great story, Patricia. Thank you. Wow. There's one for the ages. Gray aliens in a Mustang, a Ford Mustang. Let's say hi to David is in Illinois. And he wants to talk about a relative in a secret society, I think. Hey, David, good morning. Welcome to Coast.
2: Oh, hi. Good morning, Richard. It is an honor and a blessing to be speaking with you this morning.
1: Thank you very much. Thank you.
2: Absolutely. Just wanted to take a moment to tell you about, so I don't know much about my grandfather's experience with being a Freemason. He was pretty silent on that subject, if I'm being honest. Although he has on his gravestone the Masonic emblem, and he often wore Masonic jewelry and belt buckles and things of that nature. But I wanted to take a moment to tell you about my experience inheriting some of his Masonic items, such as his Masonic Bible, as well as he was an amateur surveyor. And I

0: inherited his dividing rods as well. And up until about 5 days ago, this past Sunday night, I was just feeling a very heavy presence. I probably ought to say, first and foremost, that I am a fellow believer, as I know you are, which I appreciate you being open about that as well. But this past Sunday, I felt a very heavy calling to be rid of those items. And so I did. And since getting rid of those items this past Sunday night, I've had strange occurrences, dreams. I have there's a church across the street from where I live, lights flashing, things of that nature. And wanted to maybe get your take on that, or if you've have come across any kind of any experiences like that in all your amazing work.
1: Well, I don't know a lot about the Masonic Bible, aside from the fact that it's typically like a King James Version text, isn't it? And it's got, well, it's got a different cover. I mean, it's got the Masonic, you know, it's got the compass and the, you know, the symbol, the Masonic symbol on it. But it, I mean, what's inside the Masonic Bible? Is it, that's what I've heard, it's a King James Version. Is that true? Or is there something else in that Masonic Bible?
0: No, that is my understanding of it. It is essentially a King James Version of the Bible. And I did, you know, obviously kind of thumb through it, and there was, you know, some bookmarks, and, you know, there was, you know, some interpretations of different subjects in the very beginning of it, as well as my grandfather's name, as well as where, when he received it and who he received it from, things of that nature. But as far as I could tell, it's for the most part a King James Version Bible, and from my research that corroborates.
1: Okay.
0: That.
1: And you mentioned some divination rods. Like dowsing rods? Is that what we're talking about?
0: Correct. Yeah, a lot of people might know them better as witching sticks. I can remember going out to the cemetery that my family had started back in the 1800s, and him using them to determine where someone was buried. And if they were a woman, they would lean one way. If they were a man, they would lean the other way. And even as a small child, I thought that, boy, this is really strange. And so I, like I said, I disposed of those as well.
1: And how did you dispose of the Masonic Bible?
0: So I on my weekends off, I like to kind of wind down if the weather permits, as it's kind of raining here right now. So tonight would not be a good night, but I like to have bonfires, and I did actually end up placing them in the fire. I said a little prayer beforehand, and there's been a sense of peace, but then a sense of oppression, I guess you could say, after the fact. So,
1: a sense of oppression after the fact. What do you think? Do you think that's your grandfather or something pretending to be your grandfather?
0: That's a good question. I would say I had a nightmare. I guess you'd say that very same night of my former boss at my old job that I got let go from, being in the same room with him and him kind of saying, "What the heck are you doing here? Get the heck out!" And just a very heavy, dark, oppressive presence. Both in this life and in my dreams.
1: So, I mean, I don't know what to tell you aside from, I don't know, a protective prayer, perhaps, like the Jesus prayer might be a good thing to recite.
0: Mm-hmm. Mm-hmm. Okay. I am currently not, I guess you'd say, in the middle of, in between churches, and I'm really interested in the Catholic Church, you know, as well as the Greek Church. I've really turned away from Protestantism. It's, the more I've been thinking about that and my past experiences with it, the less I'm interested in going back to that. But unfortunately, there is no Orthodox church in the small town where I live, but there is a Catholic church that I am more and more interested in. So I'm willing and
1: it's remarkable. Interested. Both of those churches are undergoing tremendous growth right now. I can only speak to the Greek Orthodox Church because that's what I attend, but and the number of catechumens, basically people coming and converting to Orthodoxy is just, it's unbelievable what's happening. But also in the Catholic Church, people are going back to, they want tradition, they want roots, they want,
0: yes.
1: They want something that is more, eternal, really. And so they're going back to this ancient faith. It's fascinating to see what's happening and encouraging, at least as far as I'm concerned. Well, I would think about maybe consulting if you have a Catholic priest, maybe consult the priest and find out if there's maybe a special prayer that you can say if you're feeling some sort of a, I don't know, an oppression or maybe an attachment. I'm sure they'd be very happy to advise you, but thank you for the call. Appreciate it. Let's see. I think we can squeeze in one more before the bottom of the hour. Tim is in Alberta this morning. Tim, welcome to Coast. Good morning.
2: Good morning, Richard. First time ever talking to you. It's nice to be on the classic show tonight. Three aliens in a Carroll Shelby Mustang, Ford Mustang.
1: That doesn't get any better than that.
2: Oh, that's, you know what? I think as of tonight, all UFOs and UAPs we now refer to as Shelbys because the Shelby is the Ford model of the Mustang, right? I mean, I believe her. I absolutely believe her. And what's that word you use for these different types of creatures? Crimea or Crimea? What was that?
1: A chimera.
2: Oh, chimera.
1: Yeah.
2: You know, maybe these three guys, I was thinking about this, these three guys driving the Mustang left their door open on their spaceship when they took the Shelby for a drive, and these their pets like creeped out and got away on them or something. Because now that we know UAPs are real, right? Thanks to the government, and all this is going on. You know, maybe a few of their pets got away, or their experiments obviously did. But I wanted just to mention a Bigfoot story. I've had before in Coast, but I'm not going to... There's four. I've mentioned all but one. And I was logging on the west coast of Canada, Vancouver Island. And we saw one come across the road at the end of the logging end of the day. It was rainy. It was wet and sloshy. And we're coming off the mountain in the crew bus. And there's about 20 of us. There was three crew. And anyways, it crossed over. But earlier that summer, we were night logging to do with the forest fire season, and they go to work at about 11 o'clock at night, right? Because the sun's down and it's cooling down significantly because you're up in the mountains. And the whole logging show, that's what it's called, the area where you're actually harvesting the tree. The trees have been fallen, so you're hooking them up with chokers and a high lead operation to haul them out to the logging trucks. So it's all lit up. It's all set up during the day. And just fire up the generators and get everything going. And that's what we're doing. We put the power to the generators and the big, I don't know if they're halogen, sodium vapor lights, they came on. And one of the guys, with the crew, there was like five of us, just started screaming, look at that, look at that. So we're all looking up at where we're walking to. And this gigantic, it was Sasquatch, Bigfoot. He was running, he was caught. It was Hollywood, the lights came on. He sent our show. And he started running, and he was like, jumping, not jumping, but going, you know, like you're over the wooden horse, you put your hands down, you swing your legs over. He's just doing that over trees that were 5 to 6 feet across. These were big Douglas
1: fir. How tall do you think he was?
2: It was nighttime and these lights are on, there's shadows and stuff, but he looked like he was 20 feet tall. So, you know, he's
1: 20? Are you kidding me?
2: He'd be half.
1: Are you kidding me? 20 feet tall?
2: It well, that'll look like from our prescription. We're walking up the hill. Right. The lights have just come on. And he looked gigantic because we're looking up. But he'd probably be 10 feet. He'd be 10 feet if he was a foot for sure, right?
1: Wow. Remarkable. Hey, thanks for that, Tim. I appreciate you calling in and sharing that story. All right. Quick timeout here as we approach the bottom of the hour. More open lines. Richard Serrett in for George Norrie on Coast to Coast AM.

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1: Hello, I'm Robert Smigel. 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
3: Fox News, I'm Deborah Valentine. The second-in-command globally for the terror group ISIS has been killed in a joint U.S.-Nigerian operation in Africa. President Trump made the announcement on Truth Social, saying the elimination of Abu Bilal al-Manuki greatly reduces the global operation of ISIS. The largest commuter rail line in North America is on strike, stranding upwards of 300,000 riders daily. Long Island Railroad President Robert Free says even if a deal between the Metropolitan Transportation Authority and the unions is reached, service will take time to be restored.
4: If it were to become resolved, we would need time. It's contingent upon what time it would be settled. So it would be difficult for me at this point to say if it was settled at this time, we'd have service back at that time. But rest assured, we would look to get service back as soon as possible.
3: The main sticking point in contract negotiations is pay. 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
5: Mainly clear for tonight. Low 47. Clouds and sunshine. Breezy with a thunderstorm Saturday. High 78. Tomorrow night, low 57. Sunday, clouds and sunshine, the high 74. I'm Andy Robb on Rochester's News, Weather and Traffic Station, News Radio Wham, 1180.
6: This is a Bloomberg Money Minute. Ford Motors shaking up its failed EV strategy, which has already lost billions of dollars, by spending billions more on what could be the holy grail of EVs.
7: They're developing the next generation of electric vehicles on something they call the Universal Electric Vehicle Platform. And the first one will be a pickup truck, a medium-sized pickup truck that will show up next year with a starting price of $30,000.
6: That's Keith Naughton, automotive reporter at Bloomberg. Hopes are running high that a lightweight, roomy, high-tech, and affordable EV truck will attract U.S. buyers and fend off interest in ultra-low-priced EVs made in China before they arrive in the U.S.
7: It is just a matter of time before the Chinese arrive, and Ford is trying to come up with a vehicle here that will compete with the Chinese.
6: And at just $30,000, half the average price of an EV right now, the upcoming Ford pickup might change a lot of minds. Tom Busby, Bloomberg Radio.
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9: Yes, Marco?
8: What do you get the woman who said, I do?
9: 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How many years has she put up with you?
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2: Sitting in for George Norrie, Jimi Hendrix, Castles Made of Sand. Newly released FBI files from the latest UFO document dump contain a bizarre 1955 memo detailing alleged messages from outer space people received by members of the Detroit Flying Saucer Club. According to the report, the entities warned that every planet except Earth had already mastered space travel and viewed humanity as the, quote, lowest form of universal existence, end quote. The memo also claimed the purpose of contact was to prepare mankind for future extraterrestrial landings. While the FBI quietly investigated whether the strange claims posed any national security threat, apparently the aliens have been monitoring Earth for decades. And, judging by social media alone, they may not be entirely wrong about our progress as a species. You can read more of the story in the news section up at coasttocoastam.com. And coming up tonight, Saturday night on Coast, I'll be back in the air chair. And get this, founding Beach Boys member Al Jardine joins me for a rare and deeply personal conversation about the rise of America's most mythic band, the genius and tragedy of Brian Wilson, and the enduring legacy of Pet Sounds. Get this, Pet Sounds was released exactly 60 years ago today on Saturday. So tonight we'll be commemorating the 60th anniversary of Pet Sounds with Al Jardine. And in the second hour, former CIA contractor pilot Robert Tosh Plumley steps into the shadows to recount a life allegedly spent flying covert missions for America's intelligence apparatus, including his stunning claim that he was in Daly Plaza during the assassination of John F. Kennedy and his alleged encounters with accused assassin Lee Harvey Oswald. Was Plumley a witness to history or something far more dangerous? And then in the third and fourth hours, best-selling author and investigative storyteller Ralph Pizzullo will join me and Tosh Plumley for a sweeping descent into the hidden world of black operations, covert aviation, intelligence networks, Cold War deception, and the buried secrets that still haunt America's national security state. That's tonight, Saturday night, into Sunday morning on Coast to Coast AM with yours truly. All right, back to Open Lines, the greatest 2 hours in radio, right here on Coast to Coast AM.
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2: All right, let's go back to the phones, and let's see. Aaron is in Tempe, Arizona. Aaron, welcome to Coast. Good morning.
7: Hey, Richard. Good evening. Good to talk to you again. Hope you're doing well.
2: I am. Thank you. I hope you are as well.
7: I am. It's been getting hotter down here, but, you know, we got another summer coming up. I have got a book here. You might help me out with something that's written inside the front cover. So I've got a Scott Young book. It's Hello Canada, The Life and Times of Foster Hewitt. And not only have been learning a lot of, you know, besides the famous things Foster did with, being a part of CBC and, doing some of the most famous radio broadcast in Canada.
2: Yeah, the voice of Hockey Night in Canada. And Scott Young is Neil Young's father, who wrote for the Toronto Star. He was a sports writer.
7: Really? Okay, that is cool. And one bit I would like to get into the book, but first, when I got this, I opened up the cover. So inside the cover, it says, "To Mom and Dad, with fond memories of Saturday evenings in Drummondville, love Sue and Don, December 1985. So I thought that was, this is the first book that I've got that has something written in it from somebody else from that long ago. And I have no idea who Sue and Don are, who their parents are, but I'm pretty sure they, Saturday evenings in Drummondville is in Quebec, I'm pretty sure, right?
2: Yes, Drummondville, Quebec. I'm guessing Saturday night because that's Hockey Night in Canada night, maybe.
7: That's what I was going for, and I think you nailed it. And one bit in the book, when I think this was in the 40s, in the early days of the Toronto Star. So I'm familiar with the Liberty Village neighborhood, which probably still has an old brick chapel still standing. It's probably boarded up, but it's still there. I read in the book that one of the earlier work assignments that Foster was given when he was just a regular newspaper reporter before he got involved with radio, he was sent to that same chapel in the same neighborhood for some kind of, I forgot what it was, or I think it was prison-related in that neighborhood. But when I read that, I'm like, hey, I know that spot. And I pulled up Google Maps because there were some other details in the book of, I can't remember right offhand, but he would travel on bike to different parts of the neighborhood. And I was just, the city that is, and seeing if the buildings or like some addresses are still there, which I'm pretty sure they're not because the city has changed so much since then.
2: Well, Liberty Village is in a part of Toronto that is, it used to be kind of a bit of an industrial area, and it's just adjacent to the grounds of the Canadian National Exhibition, this big fair. But there's all sorts of condos and everything happening in Liberty Village. I got to ask you though, you're down there in Tempe, Arizona, and you're reading a book about Foster Hewitt, the voice of Hockey Night in Canada. What gives? What's going on with that?
7: Well, I've been involved. Not only do I play, you know, over 8 years down here in my local area, but I love to learn the history of pretty much anything, especially something that has given me good friends, you know, given me good discipline. I've traveled to the Hall of Fame and witnessed so many cool things, being simply just having skates on my own feet. And I not only have learned about, you know, Conn Smythe and the construction of the gardens and the old Mutual Street Arena, things like that, but yes. I just love to learn history and, you know, especially about the early days. There was an old radio station that I think the call letters were CFCA. That goes way back. Canada's Finest Covers America, I think, is what it was. And that served the northeastern U.S. plus Ontario and was broadcast.
2: It was owned by the Toronto Star. That radio station was owned by the Star.
7: Okay. And a quick question for you. As long as you've been in your radio career, has anybody like that had any influence on what you do now?
2: Well, let's see. I started out in the early 90s at a 50,000-watt station here in Toronto called CFRB, which is what we call a heritage station. It's been on the air since 1927. And I was very fortunate to be there when there was still some real legends up here in Canada. We had a morning man who had been on the air for 60 years. His name was Wally Crowder. 60 years, if you can imagine. He was the morning man I believe he's in the Guinness Book of World Records. Don't quote me on that, but I think someone told me that one time. And I also worked with another broadcaster, even though we're here in Canada. He was from the United States. His name was Ed Needham. And he was, I guess you would call him a bloviator. He was very opinionated, and he could talk for 3 hours. He could conduct his show without guests. Even if there were no callers or he didn't need to take calls, he would just extemporize for 3 hours. He was an amazing broadcaster. But I worked with I was very fortunate to learn from some of the best up here in Canada. So, you know, and then of course, you know, Art Bell, when I was younger, listening, to Coast, when it first started out, and there was nothing like that up here in Canada. And then I started talking about UFOs on my own show you know, conspiracies and things like that in the early 2000s when I got my own show. You're bringing back a lot of memories. Thank you so much for that. I appreciate the call from Tempe, Arizona, Aaron. Let's say hi next to Brian, a first-time caller in Boston. Brian, good morning. Welcome to Coast.
8: Well, Jeepers, am I on, sir?
2: You are on, yes.
8: Mr. Sarah, thank you so much. I just wanted to, you know, make sure that you realize the type of value that you bring to us people over the night. So I have just 4 points to mention. Would that be okay?
2: Sir, yes, go ahead.
8: All right. On the podcast, you can listen to actually Art Bell without commercials. You know, there's so many commercials on except overnight. So I wanted to make sure listeners know that it's on Apple Podcast. I'm not saying that there are not others. number two, I'm, you know, Tucker Bryan, so I'm going to speak to just three last things. Weirdness. I'm in Boston, Mass, and one time I had a creature. I was jogging because I used to be a horseman and going up and down the road in Topsfield, Mass, and I had a creature that came out of the woods and turned black that you couldn't see. So I've had some experiences. I'm only mentioning that because of your prior discussion.
2: You're describing a shadow, some sort of a shadow creature?
8: Mr. Sarrett, I was jogging down the road, and this thing came out of the woods, and I saw it come out of the woods and then turn black.
2: Wow. Almost like a shapeshifter?
8: I don't know. I mean, have you ever heard anything like that? I mean, because...
2: Well, I've heard of shadow...
8: I'm new to radio, but...
2: I've heard of shadow people. I've heard of shadow creatures people have described. But for something to come out and then sort of change or be altered or almost like shape-shifting, I've heard of shape-shifting, of course. So it sounds somewhat familiar. It's not unfamiliar to me. Let's put it that way. What happened to it after it turned black?
8: I was scared beyond death, to be honest with you, and I just ran.
2: Good choice. I think that's a good strategy. All right. Did you have one more for me, Brian? Did you want to talk about truck stops?
8: Two more quicks, because you originally asked for, about trucker items earlier in the show.
2: Yes.
8: So two things. One are skills. So truckers, fix it now. That's a really big, important item. If something is broken, you fix it now. But particularly for the Northeast, I had one weird thing for you to relay, and then I'll be done. I call it the silent rule. By 6 p.m., no one goes out. I mean, I'm at a trucker stop right now. There are over 40 trucks. By 6 p.m., no one goes out. I mean, I won't even go out right now if I had to go to the bathroom or something. Like, no one goes out. And now, this is in the Northeast, and I just wanted to tell you that because it is very weird.
2: No one leaves their truck after 6 p.m. at these trucker stops?
8: No. Well, I'm up in Boston. I'm being particular. I'm in Peabody, Mass. No one goes out.
2: Why?
8: I don't know. I don't want to know. But I'm telling you, well, I did have one experience of being outside, and I had an encounter. I'm not quite sure what it was, but the whatever it was, I'm just telling you, like, no one goes out after 6 p.m. But
2: park at the truck stop, but they don't leave the vehicle. They don't leave the truck.
8: After 6 p.m., no later than 7 p.m., even though it's daylight now in the Northeast, no one goes out.
2: Is it just this one particular truck stop, or is that kind of the whole area?
8: I've experienced this in New Hampshire. I have experienced this in Maine as well. So that's why I'm calling in, because it is I find it very strange because, like, you know, I don't mind working at 10 p.m. at night, you know, if I had to, like, grind something or work on something. But, you know, it's like, I don't know what else to tell you. I'm just, that's.
2: Well, I'd love to hear from other truckers. I mean, is there something going on in the truck stops in Massachusetts? Or is this a kind of a, I don't know, an unwritten rule that you don't leave the vehicle after 6 o'clock. I find that hard to believe, but maybe there's something going on in this particular truck stop. Brian, thank you for the call. I'm going to try to work in one more before the top of the hour. And, let's see. Let's say hi to Greg on the wild card line in Remsen, New York. Greg, good morning. Welcome to Coast.
9: Good morning, everybody. And Richard, I got a little short question for you. It's about music, and I was wondering, when did rock and roll become just plain rock? I'm kind of curious about your opinions on that. Thank you.
2: That's a great question. When did rock and roll become just rock? Well, let's see. In the mid-70s, we had sort of the emergence of... kind of heavy metal. Let's say the beginning of heavy metal. We had punk, we had disco. emerging at that same time. Maybe that's when rock and roll stopped being rock and roll and was simply rock. But it's just a name, right? Rock and roll. It's just a name. You could still call it rock and roll, I suppose. But there's not a whole lot of rock anywhere. You certainly don't hear it on the radio unless you go to, I don't know, Casinorama up here in north of me in Aurelia. And they bring in some great acts. You know, unless you want to see some of these old bands. When my boys were, 9, 10 years old, I took them to see the Zombies at the Danforth Music Hall. And what a show that was. It was the, I believe it was the 50th anniversary of Odyssey and Oracle, or is it Oracle and Odyssey, which is like one of the great albums of all time, right? Right up there with, you got Pet Sounds, which we're going to be celebrating tomorrow, or tonight rather, on Coast. You've got Sgt. Pepper's, of course, and then Oracle and Odyssey by the Zombies. I took the boys to see the Moody Blues. They were playing with one of the symphony orchestras here in Toronto. But those were the Titans, and they're all getting much older, and soon they'll all be gone. Classic rock. Love it. All right. We will break here for the top of the hour. When we come back, we're going to check in with, Jabu in Austin, Texas. Wants to talk about a goat lady in San Antonio. Is he for real? Is someone having me on here? And Lance will check in from New Jersey. Still looking for your strange road trip stories. Open Lines continues on Coast to Coast. Richard Serrett in for George Noy. Back with more after these.

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11: A global ISIS leader killed. I'm Deborah Valentine, Fox News. U.S. and Nigerian forces have taken out ISIS's second-in-command globally, Abu Bilal al-Manuki. President Trump made the announcement on Truth Social, saying the joint military operation in Africa was flawlessly executed, meticulously planned, and very complex. He added, with his removal, ISIS's global operation is greatly diminished. President Trump recaps his China summit discussing Taiwan and Iran on Special Report with Brett Baer.
12: President Trump addressing Beijing, calling Taiwan the most important issue with the U.S.
13: I will say this. I'm not looking to have somebody go independent and, you know, we're supposed to travel 9,500 miles to fight a war. I'm not looking for that. I want them to cool down. I want China to cool down.
12: When asked about the U.S. approving billions of dollars of weapons sales to the island, the president telling Fox's Brett Baer.
13: Well, I haven't approved it yet. We're going to see what happens.
14: What are you looking
13: for? I may do it. I may not do it.
12: On Iran, the president noted China offered to help negotiate an end to the war and a reopening of the Strait of Hormuz. Kristen Goodwin, Fox News.
11: The largest commuter rail line in North America, the Long Island Railroad, is on strike.
15: Labor unions announcing a walkout late Friday after negotiations with the Metropolitan Transportation Authority broke down. No new negotiations have been scheduled.
16: If it were to become resolved, we would need time. It's contingent upon what time it would be settled. So it would be difficult for me at this point to say if it was settled at this time, we'd have service back at that time. But rest assured, we would look to get service back as soon as possible.
15: LARR President Robert Free, the union wants a 16% pay raise over 4 years. The MTA argues the union's demands would lead to fare hikes. Chris DeMeo, Fox News.
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11: The U.S. blockade of the Strait of Hormuz continues as President Trump returns from China. Fox's Ashley Webster has more from Tel Aviv.
10: Iran is running out of options other than cutting oil production because of their storage problems, and oil is the lifeblood of their economy. At the same time, the U.S. naval blockade continues, preventing any ships from entering or leaving Iranian ports. Now, reports say a vessel operating as a floating armory in the Gulf of Oman has been seized by Iran. The ship is used to store weapons for security firms who protect ships at sea. It also comes after an Indian flag vessel was attacked off the coast of Oman and sunk after a suspected explosion caused by a drone or missile.
11: Iran's foreign minister said a lack of trust is the biggest obstacle in negotiations to end the war with the U.S. The U.S. Supreme Court has declined to intervene in a high-stakes redistricting dispute in the Commonwealth of Virginia. It leaves in place a Virginia Supreme Court ruling that invalidated a voter-approved congressional map, creating four additional Democratic districts. It sought to reduce the GOP's 5-6 minority, giving a potential 10-1 disadvantage to Democrats. A candidate in the California governor's race facing scrutiny after his former aide pleaded guilty in a fraud case.
14: The former political consultant for Javier Becerra, the Democratic frontrunner in the governor's race, pleaded guilty to conspiracy to commit fraud and wire fraud, bank fraud, lying to federal investigators, and submitting a false tax return. The defendant, Dana Williamson, is also a former aide to Governor Gavin Newsom. Now, neither Newsom nor Becerra were accused of any wrongdoing in this case. Prosecutors accused Williamson of conspiring with Becerra's chief of staff, Sean McCluskey, and another lobbyist to divert $225,000 from Becerra's dormant state campaign account.
11: Fox's Christina Coleman reporting. I'm Deborah Valentine. This is Fox News.
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18: Mainly clear for tonight, low 47, clouds and sunshine, breezy with a thunderstorm Saturday, high 78. Tomorrow night, low 57, Sunday, clouds and sunshine, the high 74. I'm Andy Robb on Rochester's News, Weather and Traffic Station, News Radio WHAM, 1180.
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1: Sitting in for George Norrie, Johnny Cash, Down the Line. Could human consciousness be quantum in nature? Well, a sweeping new scientific review says the idea is no longer pure science fiction, but researchers still have no proof that mysterious quantum effects inside the brain actually create awareness itself. While intriguing experiments involving neurons, nuclear spins, and strange brain signals continue to fuel speculation, scientists caution that the greatest mystery remains unanswered. Why does consciousness exist at all? 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
1: Lyle Blackburn was with us in the first half of Coast tonight, and we were talking about his new book, The Lake Worth Monster, which is the legend of this goat man in the Fort Worth, Texas area. Well, now we have on the line Jabu calling in from Austin, Texas, who wants to talk about a goat lady in San Antonio. Jabu, welcome to Coast.
6: Yeah, you said that perfect. Just like Jabu the Hutt, but with a long U, Jabu. I'm sticking with it. That's my handle.
1: All right.
6: Yeah, I'm not your gold your God, gold, gun, Bible, bullet, and beans listener. I'm your scientist, philosopher, spiritualist, Christian, humorist. As I couldn't read my own writing. Humorist and now becoming a historian. Hey, it's kind of late at night. You know that, don't you? Yeah, I heard that bird story. And it was it stimulated a memory from 59 years ago in San Antonio where I was in high school. But if you wouldn't mind, right before that, I'd like to share just two quick miraculous stories for those that are maybe believers or non-believers.
1: I'd love to hear a miracle, sure.
6: In the 80s, well, I went to college. I was a student in philosophy. I became agnostic for a long time. And in the 80s, I was working with an organization that convinced me that I and everybody else, we really are living in a spiritual world and we are spiritual beings. And that night when I laid in my bed, I had an epiphany that Jesus Christ really was who he said he was. And I kid you not, I had a green orb appear in my room. It was there. It was real. I wasn't sleeping. I wasn't dreaming. I've never been a drug user other than like, you know, casual drinking and stuff. But, I knew it was a confirmation of what I was realizing. It was very peaceful, and I knew that I would never change that viewpoint, that I'd always believed in Jesus Christ as my Lord and Savior. And just recently, not too long ago, I had some trouble with dogs. I had a city kill a precious dog of mine, and it broke my heart. And I was given a $5,000 English bulldog, and it started to heal me. Well, that dog got cancer, and I had to put him to sleep.
1: Oh, dear.
6: He actually helped me get out of a relationship, get into my new home in Bastrop, Texas, where I live now. And the afternoon I put him to sleep, it was sad because he was still okay, but he was starting to suffer from cancer. He had it in his lungs and his leg was bad. And I tried to nurse him along for 4 months, spent $5,000 diagnosing, treating, but nothing was going to save him. So the

0: was a bunch of them. But anyway, let me get to the goat story because it is kind of interesting. Well, I went to high school in San Antonio. So did my brother. He was 4 years older than me. And everybody was always talking about this old house in the country. The young teenagers would go there probably at night to check out this goat lady, because there was rumors there was a goat lady out this place. And so I've been hearing about this for some time. And then it just so happened that one day my brother told me about he was kind of an adventurer, and one of his adventurous friends was out there. My brother wasn't with him. He said they encountered the goat woman, and it scared them so bad they ran for their car, got in their car, and was trying to get out of there. And then all of a sudden they heard hoofs on the top roof of their car. Bouncing around, and the guy had a gun. The guy had a gun, and he pulled it out and he shot it through the roof of the car at the thing.
1: My Lord.
0: And the thing that makes this so believable is he showed my brother the bullet holes in the roof of his car. So why would anybody shoot a gun through the roof of their car?
1: Is this a long standing legend about
0: it was very prevalent. Back then, that was 67. We're going back 59 years. In 67, I was probably a freshman, and my brother was a senior. Everybody was, the young people were talking about the goat woman at this old abandoned house, I guess, out in the country somewhere.
1: Wow. So
0: the goat man and the goat woman, I guess they're both around.
1: Well, let's hope we don't run into either of them anytime soon.
0: Yeah.
1: All right, great calls.
0: Your show has helped me shape my different philosophy and beliefs. I believe we live in a simulation. I believe it all is related to consciousness, and God is the supreme consciousness, and we're smaller conscience, and he can create and destroy things in an instant. So you might see something individually I can't see, or we all witness the universe together that we witness. And I think that's the way he creates. It's all about consciousness. That is the fundamental thing of all things.
1: Well, you know, this is something that drives scientists nuts, because they can't explain consciousness. They don't know where it comes from. The materialists, of course, believe that it resides in the brain, and it's just, you know, chemical reactions and so forth, which is just, I think, a load of hooey. I don't think consciousness resides in the brain. I think consciousness is outside of the body, actually. Can't prove that, of course. Jabu, great call. Thank you. Let's say hi to Lance in New Jersey. Lance, good morning. Welcome to Coast.
2: Hey, Gracious. Good morning. And thank you once again for your newsletter. I look forward to it. That's all I can say.
1: Oh, I appreciate that. Yeah, you're talking about the inner sanctum. Yeah, thank you. Glad you're enjoying it.
2: First off, I want to know if the ice is melted out on the back ponds, so no more skating, even though the Canadians are going to win tomorrow night.
1: We're finally getting some warm weather. This has been the coldest spring I can remember in decades and decades. Yeah.
2: Even here in Zoo Jersey. Two quick things. First off, I think the people in that Mustang, one of them must have been Sally.
1: Mustang Sally. Yeah.
2: And for
1: all
2: the
1: right.
2: gentleman,
1: number two,
2: with state of volition in regards to God or not believing or stuff like that, I just want to know if I could 35 seconds to say a quick prayer, maybe share it with those people that are in a don't see the light or still afraid of the dark. All right. May I do that?
1: All right. Go ahead.
2: Now I close my eyes in peace. With this thought, my troubles cease. I will know no sin or pain and pray for morning's life again. Bless the children here on earth. Fill them all with joyous mirth. Bless the parents too, dear God, as they guard and sweetly nod. All the world is good and bright, guarded by thy loving sight. Good night, dearest God. And I think that, as you say that, or any psalm or hymn or whatever, it lowers the I don't know if you can calibrate the frequency of your body or the temperature or your blood pressure. I know they have all these measurement tools, but I believe that the tuning

0: fork of truth is listening within and sharing it with those from within the aura or the environment around you. That's all.
1: Lance, thank you for that. That was beautiful. Let's see. Next, we're going to go to a first-time caller. George is in Georgia. How appropriate. Hey, George, welcome to Coast. Good morning. Are you there, George? George, going once. Let's put him back on hold, and maybe we'll try him again. Let's say hi to Dee in Virginia on the wild card line. Dee, good morning.
2: Well, hi, Rich.
1: Hi there.
2: Can you hear me? Yeah.
1: I can.
2: Thanks for taking my call. I think I've spoken to you before, as I recall. Well, I'm calling, I guess, with a couple little things, and I thought of a couple of them while I was on the line here. What was revealed about the UFOs, you know, that's just, that UFO thing is getting such press, and there's so much noise about it. I really think these aliens are no such thing. I think they're from the dark side of the spirit world, period. I just don't think there's any such thing. I think it would have been revealed in the Bible if there was life on other planets. I just don't buy it. In fact, I think that's the strong delusion that God has sent to unbelievers. He said he would send strong delusion to unbelievers. And, you know, since we're in the age in which the spirit of the Antichrist is thriving, that would make sense to me. Because so many things are happening that are Antichrist in nature. The other thing, you know, something you were talking about in regards to your news magazine about consciousness. I mean, God gives us the mind, soul, and spirit. He gives us those intangibles, and those are the things that are going to live forever, whether they be in beautiful bliss with Him or in eternal agony with Satan and the fallen angels and demons out there. So I think that is, an easy one to answer on a certain level, as far as that goes. That sounds a little pat, but I think it makes a lot of sense if you're a true believer in the Bible.
1: I think we're on the same page.
2: I
1: believe that a better explanation for whatever you want to call these entities, these incursions into our world, that they are interdimensional, not extraterrestrial. It's not a popular opinion to say this, but I say it nonetheless. I believe we are alone in the physical universe. But we have hyperdimensions and interdimensional beings as well, I believe. And if you want to call that the angelic realm, that I'm totally comfortable with that as well. So I think we're on the same page, Dee. Thank you. Let's say hi to Bill in Oregon. Bill, welcome to Coast. Good morning.
3: Hey, Richard. Hey, you've given me an opportunity to talk about a CB conversation I had that I've been wanting to tell people for a long time, but it's just hard. And just to give you an example of how hard it is, I know you've got this rule against politics, and I agree with that. But the conversation on the CB started politically. I'm not, you know, I need to be upfront about that. But I don't need to go into the politics. Needless to say, the simple thing is I was very upset about something that happened politically. Okay. It's very emotional. And okay. I've always done this thing called, gematria. Okay. Now, like a quick example, in Hebrew, the word for life is chai, is het and yod. 10 and 8. All right, the corresponding numbers are 10 and 8. That's 18, the number of life, right? And I've extended that to English. Like, again, high in English is C-H-A-I, which comes out to 21, all right, if you convert those letters to numbers. No big deal. I've always done it. I am not religious. I just do it to kind of keep my mind sharp, I guess, as a mental exercise. Well, what I've noticed doing this process, It was basically after the fast radio burst was discovered by Arecibo, right? 12-11-02. Well, I started doing the numbers, and I noticed it seemed to be an inordinate amount of ones and zeros, all right? Again, it could just be my imagination, but I was railing on the CB about it, right? I mentioned, you know, I got into it about Satan and the Antichrist, right? And then that's when people started tuning out. They were like, no, I'm not going to listen to you. Okay. And I'm like, that's fine. So then I don't know if you know anything about CBs, but it's very hard. Like only if a truck is right next to you can you get a clear, you know, signal with no static, right? Now, all of a sudden this voice came over the CB, no static, but very quiet. And I'm going down the road, Richard. I mean, that's like next to impossible, right? And this voice said that he was listening to me and that I am right. I am right on this. And I said, right on what? He said, the system I'm using. All right. But he said it needs refining. And he asked me if I had a $20 bill.
1: You're talking about.
3: I said,
1: right.
3: And I said, no, I don't have a $20 bill, right? And then I think, okay, this guy just wants money, right? But this person, this voice, said that, okay, because I asked him, I said, oh, you just want money. He goes, I wouldn't have any use for your money. And then he says, I'm in a chorus among choirs, right? And I'm like, oh, what does that even mean? And he said, he's just here to observe the passage of time. That's it. And if you look at a $20 bill, there's a code that can be understood from the serial numbers that shows time is going towards completion, moving towards completion. I was like, completion, what does that even mean? And he said, well, at the end, he goes, all the choirs and the symphony will commence. And the, what do you call it, a symphonic chorus of existence will be heard, okay? Just some poetic stuff like that. And then he said that there was another thing that I'll never forget that was really, really, because I said, look, the person I was comparing to Satan is considered religious, okay? And I said, how could Satan be in a church? And the guy said, well, where else would Satan be? Nobody knows, only the creator knows the story better. Satan would be most comfortable in a church. I said, do you think so? He goes, you know, he said, that's where he would expect to find Satan. And I said, are you saying Satan is here? And he said, no, that's not. He said he's only here to observe time and that time is coming to an end. And it could be figured out by some numeric system on a $20 bill. And then I said, okay, that's it. I don't want to, talk about it anymore or something. And he said, that's fine. He said, but, you know, I just want to leave you with this. He said, you worry too much. He told me I worry too much. I'm like, wow. Oh, and also, look, I'm a ufologist, right? I'm not religious. I'm not. I'm into ufology. I'm not going to call myself a ufologist, all right? But I'm into ufology. And it reminds me, I don't know if you saw the movie Begonia, but at the last scene, the Andromedan Emperor, she's asked about the fate of mankind. And she said, or humankind. And she says, they've had their time. And in that time, they've imperiled the life they share. So we've decided their time shall end. And it's just a movie, right?
1: Okay, I gotta run here, but let me just ask you, who do you think you were talking to on the CB? Who was that? Whose voice was that, do you think? Any thoughts? Did we lose him? Oh, darn. That's too bad. Okay. I'd love to know who he was talking to or who he thinks he was talking to. All right. We will get to Tom in Oklahoma and Steve way up there in Anchorage. And we just spoke to George in Georgia. Open Lines continues after this timeout. Richard Serrett sitting in for George Norrie.

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1: Fox News, I'm Chris DeMeo. Workers on New York's Long Island Railroad are on strike, bringing the busiest commuter rail system in North America to a halt.
2: If it were to become resolved, we would need time. It's contingent upon what time it would be settled. So it would be difficult for me at this point to say if it was settled at this time, we'd have service back at that time. But rest assured, we would look to get service back as soon as possible.
1: LARR President Robert Free. President Trump says China's President Xi Jinping offered help to end the war with Iran.
3: He agrees with me that he wants to see it end. He'd like to see it end. He would like to help. If he wants help, that's great. But we don't need help. And you know the problem with help? When somebody helps you, they always want something on the other side.
1: The president says Xi told him China won't give weapons to Iran. 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
4: Clouds and sun, breezy afternoon, thunderstorm and a high today, 77. Some clouds and a shower and thunderstorm tonight, low 58. Partly sunny, nice day tomorrow, the high 74. Partly sunny, very warm on Monday, the high 88. I'm Steve Williams on Rochester's News Weather and Traffic Station. 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
5: This is a Bloomberg Money Minute. Ford Motors shaking up its failed EV strategy, which has already lost billions of dollars, by spending billions more on what could be the holy grail of EVs.
6: They're developing the next generation of electric vehicles on something they call the Universal Electric Vehicle Platform. And the first one will be a pickup truck, a medium-sized pickup truck that will show up next year with a starting price of $30,000.
5: That's Keith Naughton, automotive reporter at Bloomberg. Hopes are running high that a lightweight, roomy, high-tech, and affordable EV truck will attract U.S. buyers and fend off interest in ultra-low-priced EVs made in China before they arrive in the U.S.
6: It is just a matter of time before the Chinese arrive, and Ford is trying to come up with a vehicle here that will compete with the Chinese.
5: And at just $30,000, half the average price of an EV right now, the upcoming Ford pickup might change a lot of minds. Tom Busby, Bloomberg Radio.
7: Neil and Gaetano.
8: Yes, Marco?
7: What do you get the woman who said, I do?
8: Depends. How many years has she put up with you?
7: Hey!
9: He's got a point. 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
8: And sometimes, if you really want to say something special,
9: you say it with diamonds.
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8: Exactly. They shout, I love you.
9: And I'd happily marry you all over again.
7: Yep. That's what diamonds say, and I'm pretty sure the only reason they exist is because how much people like me need to say it.
9: Whether it's a quarter carat or 5 carats, the message is the same.
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1: Sitting in for George Norrie. A newly released trove of U.S. government UAP files has reignited the mystery surrounding strange objects seen by military pilots, warships, and surveillance drones. While some cases may turn out to be camera glitches, balloons, or drones, others remain deeply puzzling, including the infamous Tic Tac objects that appeared to move without propulsion and even survived a reported missile strike. The government still has no clear answers, but one thing's obvious. Whatever these objects are, officials are taking them very seriously. 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All right. 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
2: His name, Robert DiAguero. Now, you had a health challenge some time ago. You were describing it as even to the point of losing consciousness. Like you said, a lot of people heard of carnivore. They've read about it in Ty Bollinger's book, Cancer Step Outside the Box. Now, how did you take it? Did you take the liquid, the capsules? What did you do?
3: Oh, the capsules.
2: Okay.
3: I started off taking it three times a day for the 6 days. But I'd say within the first week, week and a half, I noticed an amazing difference. No more of those queasy feelings of the anticipation of knowing that I was going to go into. They were gone. Absolutely gone. I'm just, my mind is blown on this stuff.
2: Well, would your wife corroborate your story? Usually that she would say, oh, honey, you're exaggerating,
3: oh, yeah.
2: Or no, you actually did recover that fast.
3: Oh, yeah. Oh, yeah, she corroborated. She was there one time when I was doing the gig and I lost consciousness.
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3: That just freaked her out.
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1: Earlier we had a gentleman from San Antonio call. His name was Jabu. I don't know if that's his real name, just his handle, I guess. And he wanted to talk about the goat lady of San Antonio. And so I looked it up to see if there was a goat lady of San Antonio. I couldn't find one, but I did find a donkey lady, a legend of a donkey lady of San Antonio. And it's about a woman heart donkey. In cryptozoological terms, the only known sightings were just misidentification of domesticated donkeys. But according to the legend, many stories have come from this legend, from her being a burn victim that was burned so badly that after she healed, her hands were fused into black hooved like appendages and a melted, saggy face resembling a donkey. Other legends say she was once a normal woman who had a pet donkey that she loved so much that after the donkey was taken away by some neighbors, after it bit one of the neighbors, not only did the neighbors shove the donkey into the river over a nearby bridge, the men then shoved the woman into the river to drown her. And now her ghost is said to haunt the now named Donkey Lady Bridge in the form of a terrible half-human, half-donkey hybrid. The creature is believed to inhabit the Donkey Lady Bridge built in 1917 that crosses the Medina River via the old alignment of Applewhite Road, approximately 4 miles north of Loop 1604 on the south side of San Antonio. In the 1960s, locals claimed to have sighted the creature wailing or crying. However, it was determined to be only a domestic donkey. There you go. The Donkey Lady of San Antonio. Let's say hello to Steve is in Anchorage, Alaska, I'm guessing. Steve, welcome to Coast. Good morning.
8: Hey, how you doing, Richard? Hey.
1: I'm well.
8: I was in Anchorage when I called. We're in Valdez now. That's 120 miles away. Barb, please slow down. Anyway.
1: okay.
8: I caught something about the devil monkey. But first of all, I would like to give a shout out to anybody that worked on the Trans-Alaska Pipeline, the TAPS project in 1975. If you were a local 798er, God bless them, from Tulsa, Oklahoma, or a 959 Teamster, 302 operating engineer, or 942 labor, please get a hold of Safety Bear USA. We're doing a reunion this year for all the crafts. And I would like to say that you talked about the devil monkey, and I'll tell you where that came from, and I'll tell you where the king of rock or rock came from. The devil monkey was a term written by Harry D. Culp in a story called Strangest Story Ever Told. His father was my mining partner. We were GHD Resources in Fairbanks. That was Gringo, that's me, Henry Samaniego, and D was Doug Culp, the son of Harry Culp. And I spent time with Virginia. Virginia actually autographed the book and mailed it to my mom, and it disappeared. And it was about the story there. The King of Rock, that was, everybody knows you're Canadian. And by the way, welcome. We're going to annex you in Alaska when they build a Trans-Alaska pipeline, gas line, which is almost complete, which most people don't know. It goes through Canada. Thank you, Trans-Canada. The King of Rock was a guy named, and you probably heard of him, Hap Shaughnessy. He was actually the King of Rock, and he opened for Elvis, who was the King of Rock. So he became the Prime Minister of Rock, if you'll look that up. Everybody knows that. But now,
1: I'm not familiar with Mr. Shaughnessy.
8: Yeah, okay, excellent. Now, I mined for 50 years on Davis Creek on the South Fork Keokuk. I've heard a lot of people come on there and talk about Sasquatch. That is true. I have a video where my brother and I landed a Bell Jet Ranger. We didn't know it. We landed right next to one. We circled over that spot a half hour early. We went to refuel at Pump 5, and we shot straight back to do some work there. And that thing must have come to see what we were looking at. We landed, and I didn't notice it for almost 6 months. Looking at the video, it was for a mining survey that me and my brother Mark were doing. And that I had it on YouTube. It was Koyukuk Monster, Mining Camp Monster. You know, when I put that on, it went viral, and they shut it down. And I and Davis Creek, by the way, I walked away from Davis Creek after an incident in July 26, 2013, with a friend of mine, Floyd Whitlow, a helicopter man from the 82nd Airborne, retired. And my wife had a grand mal seizure over it. I wrote a book about it. I wrote a book about my experiences on the pipeline, and it's going to be published in time for the reunion of this year. And yes, Sasquatch is alive. And my video was stabilized by my good friend Lenny Marzulli, and it was authenticated by the Alaska State Troopers, Dan Dahl from the TV show Alaska State Troopers, Chuck Lamica, Alaska State Trooper, I believe he still is, but he was the head of security for BP. He's a producer for Matt Moneymaker and Ping Pong Productions, and also Jeff Meldrum. They all wanted to run my story, and I had to shut them down with the threat of a lawsuit in U.S. court. I sent it to them and Robert Alley from Ketchikan for their opinion in this video, and they wouldn't return the original, and they wanted to send me their manuscripts on other stuff. So we would
1: okay. Let's just put aside the film deals and the TV and all of that. Let's just talk about the actual Bigfoot. What you said you posted it on YouTube and they took it down. So what do you see in this video? What would we see if we could see it?
8: I took it down myself. It was on there 2 years. 2 days after SSP Studios posted it, it had thousands of hits, and it broke up.
1: Okay, what do we see in the video? That's all I need to know.
8: Pardon?
1: What do we see in the video?
8: Well, at the 8-second mark, and I'm going to send you the video as soon as I get done here, and you can show it. It's L.A. Now, L.A. Marzulli gets all credit for it. He cleaned it up. You'll see my brother Mark walk up to a location notice where he's putting a survey monument, and he focuses on it. He looks at it, and then as he's walking back to the helicopter, you have to realize walking on – this was a high mountain pass, by the way, too. And the BLM shut our mining operation down over this. But – you see the 8-second mark of the video. You see the helicopter. You see my brother focus on the location notice. And then he holds the camera up above his head. He pans it left and right as he's walking back to the airplane or helicopter. And as at the 8-second, you see a big, giant black thing that don't belong there. It's all tiny Christmas tree-sized trees, no rock outcrops, no blowdown trees. And then it goes back, and you see the helicopter, the Bell Long Ranger, running. Mike's walking back, or Mark, I mean, is walking back. And he looks back again, pans to where the thing was at, and now it's not there no more. Now it's 100 feet away in the tree line, and it's moving. And it's taller than the Bell Long Ranger, which the rotor mass, what we call, thank you, Jesus Lord, the Jesus nut, on the top of a Bell Long Ranger is 10'2" tall. And you could clearly see, if you draw an actual plane from the rotor, that you could see in that frame 8, you could see the Sasquatch, and it's taller than the Bell Long Ranger, and it's wider, and then it's gone. And it caused so much trouble with the BLM. I had to shut the gold mine down. It took me 10 years. I had to go in and do a complete reclamation. Cost $2 million.
1: Okay, how are you going to get this video? How can you get this video to me? I'd love to see it.
8: Call L.A. Marzulli and ask him. And tell him
1: okay.
8: Me and L.A. Marzulli both have Asperger's, which is autism. We're high-functioning people. And he's my dear friend. I worked with him for 5 years on this project. And another
1: okay.
8: fellow.
1: I know LA a little bit. I'll reach out to him. I'd love to see the video, Steve. Thank you for that. Let's say hi to Tom is in Oklahoma. Tom, good morning. Welcome to Coast.
9: Nice to talk to you, with you. It was about fall of 2012. It was in the evening at about 11 o'clock. I was living in Billings, Montana at the time, in a residential area near a four-way intersection. I was outside, and I was using a purple laser pointing it, you know, at the stars. And all of a sudden, there was this huge strobe. I said, whoa, what's that? So it just kind of went away, and I sat down for a minute in the shade of some trees out back from the streetlights. And all of a sudden, within about a minute, I noticed two kids. They were walking down the street on the other side of the street from where I was staying. And they went to the intersection and turned a corner and went away from me. I said, wow, that's weird. At 11 o'clock at night, two kids about 3 feet high. And all of a sudden, here they come back towards me. And this time, one of them crossed the street, came over to where I was sitting, and stopped. And I just froze, Richard, just right there froze. You could just sense something was not right. So about a few 30 seconds passed, and it took off. It didn't run. It just started moving along parallel to the road past me. And I was living near a fourplex at the time. There was an occupant in the bottom, one of the bottom rooms. And I heard this bang, like a firework went off. And this guy was outside within about 3 seconds. And I came around to meet him, and he asked me, what happened? I said, there are some kids out here, and they must have thrown a firework there. And before the guy had come out, I heard kind of a little shuffling, like they were running off. And this was all about 3 seconds. And by 10 seconds after the bang, we had both gone out to the road to see where they went. And they were nowhere to be found. And explain that to me. I think instead of looking around, I should have looked up.
1: You said they were about 3 feet tall. I guess what you're saying is these weren't children. These were what? Gray aliens?
9: Probably something like black-eyed children. They
1: whole black-eyed children.
9: Well, we didn't exchange a word, Richard. Yeah, that's the whole thing.
1: What was the loud banging noise?
9: I don't know. I didn't see it because I was behind an obstacle. But all I heard him was come around up near the fourplex. And I heard this bang, and this guy comes screaming out of there. And I just told him I saw a couple of kids. And I could just
1: Why do you think they might have been black-eyed children? Did you look in their eyes?
9: I couldn't see them. It was kind of shade, you know, some trees shading from the streetlights.
1: Right, right.
9: All I could see was like the shadow. They were about 3 feet high, just like you hear about with the black-eyed kids. I couldn't see any features whatsoever.
1: Hmm. Weird. Well, I hadn't heard of black-eyed children being 3 feet tall. I mean, they can be all sorts of, you know, shapes and sizes, black-eyed children. From my understanding, I might be wrong about that, but maybe they were grays.
9: I don't know if they were black-eyed children, but they were about 3 feet tall. And the fact there were two of them, and one of them came across the street and paused and just stood there.
1: Freaky.
9: No words to change at all.
1: Tom, great story. Thank you. All right. Let's see. Let's go to first-time caller Martin is in North Carolina. Martin, good morning. Welcome to Coast.
10: Hey, good morning. Thanks for having me. I just wanted to relate an incident that happened to me. I was in military. It was in 1974. We were deployed very rapidly. I was on worldwide duty. I was in a reconnaissance unit on Air Force Phantom jets. At the time, there were two units in the whole Air Force, and I happened to be in one of them. And we got deployed to take photographs of some very strange things. This particular time, it was called Mexico's Roswell. We went to MacDill Air Force Base, and we were escorted by fighter jets over to a little town through the Gulf of Mexico into Mexico, where a UFO had ran into a little Cessna plane. And we were flying complete cover for the whole, probably about 3 or 4 days. We had a jet in the air the whole time, and it had tires and air, and it was going. And so one of the guys that worked in the PIF photo processing, see, I had good clearance, called me up and wanted me to see this. I went down there into and looked, and I don't know if I was supposed to be in there or not, but nobody ran me out. I had a security badge and everything on, but it wasn't. I don't know if it was for that level or not. But we put the film out, and sure enough, there was a helicopter that had picked up the UFO on three, like a tripod area coming out from a helicopter. And I don't know where it went after that, but it was picked up and we saw the remains of the little Cessna plane was scattered all over the desert floor. And I saw that with my own eyes. It's true. And I have been harassed because of that. This is not the only incident that I was involved in. But this is one of those that was on television, and the TV people just about got it right.
1: Except what did this craft look like? What did this UFO look like?
10: It was round. It was a round object, and it was not too much bigger than the helicopter was. The helicopter had it with chains underneath on a tripod area. It would come down and have one on different areas where it was balanced, and it was taken.
1: Any bodies? Were there any alien bodies?
10: I did not see any in the photographs. I did not know. And I do not know if I was supposed to see what I saw, but I've been harassed because of it. And this was in 1974, August the 29th of 1974 is when this happened. And it's a real incident, and it was on, it's called Mexico's Roswell. It was on TV.
1: Well, Martin, I'd love to talk to you again sometime on Coast. Fascinating story. Thank you for sharing it. You're always welcome here with that story. You won't be harassed on Coast to Coast AM. Of that, I can assure you. Thank you all for your calls. For George Norrie, George Knapp, Connie Willits, Lisa Garr, Rich Barra, Ryan Recker, Stephanie Smith, Tom Danheiser, Dan Galante, Donna Walker, and Sean Latasor, I'm Richard Serrett. Thank you for your ears and your voices, your beautiful voices. Until tonight, when we celebrate the 60th anniversary of Pet Sounds with Al Jardine, I'm Richard Serrett. So long for now.

0: 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I did lots of things. 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
8: A tremendous success. I'm Chris DeMeo, Fox News. President Trump speaking at, weighing in on his summit in Beijing with Chinese President Xi Jinping. They held talks on Iran, tariffs, Taiwan, and AI.
9: President Xi was very surprised at how well we've done with AI. Because they thought, you know, when it started, they took this gigantic lead. And we now have caught, we are substantially ahead of them in AI.
10: The goal of President Trump when going to China is to show that direct engagement is possible without having to give up any strategic leverage in the process. The president says that happened and that also he is returning home with his pockets full, that alongside those top business leaders that he took this trip with, preliminary economic commitments have been made.
11: So we had a great stay. It was an amazing period of time. President Xi's an incredible guy. Got along, made a lot of great trade deals, including over 200 planes from Boeing.
10: To the president, they're talking about the agreement he says China has made to buy about 450 GE aerospace engines.
8: That's Fox's Alexandria Hoff. The U.S. blockade of the Strait of Hormuz continues as President Trump returns from China.
12: Iran is running out of options other than cutting oil production because of their storage problems, and oil is the lifeblood of their economy. At the same time, the U.S. naval blockade continues, preventing any ships from entering or leaving Iranian ports. Now, reports say a vessel operating as a floating armory in the Gulf of Oman has been seized by Iran. The ship is used to store weapons for security firms who protect ships at sea. It also comes after an Indian flag vessel was attacked off the coast of Oman and sunk after a suspected explosion caused by a drone or missile.
8: That's Fox's Ashley Webster. Alex Small and Maverick McNealy tied for the lead at the PGA Championship. 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
8: A source tells Fox News that the U.S. might be moving to take action against Cuban leadership.
15: Complex. That's how Cuba's leadership described a diplomatic backdrop as the CIA and the leaders in Havana had a chance to actually exchange ideas. Now, those meetings precede what may be a very serious legal action. There are details that suggest the U.S. is getting ready to indict former Cuban President Raul Castro for the 1996 incident that left four people dead when a pair of Cessnas from a humanitarian group were shot down by a Cuban fighter jet. Now, it's important to note it's considered a potential criminal act under U.S. law, which means President Trump could be setting the stage to give Castro the Nicolas Maduro treatment.
8: That's Fox's Kevin Cork. Workers on New York's Long Island Railroad are on strike, bringing the busiest commuter rail system in North America to a halt.
16: If it were to become resolved, we would need time. It's contingent upon what time it would be settled. So it would be difficult for me at this point to say if it was settled at this time, we'd have service back at that time. But rest assured, we would look to get service back as soon as possible.
8: LIRR President Robert Free. Colorado's governor granting pardons and commutations for 44 people.
17: Former Mesa County Clerk Tina Peters was convicted of multiple charges in 2024 for illegally trying to make copies of her county's election voting software and passwords. A judge sentenced her to 9 years in prison. This year, a Colorado appeals court ordered her to be resentenced, finding the judge who initially sentenced her incorrectly considered her protected speech about the 2020 election in her punishment. In a statement, Governor Jared Polis said the clemency power is a serious responsibility that he doesn't take lightly. The Secretary of State criticized the decision, calling it a gross injustice to their election system. President Trump wrote on Truth Social, simply, free Tina. Jessica Rosenthal, Fox News.
8: I'm Chris DeMayo. This is Fox News.
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18: Clouds and sun, breezy afternoon, thunderstorm and a high today, 77. Some clouds and a shower and thunderstorm tonight, low 58. Partly sunny, a nice day tomorrow, the high 74. Partly sunny, very warm on Monday, the high 88. I'm Steve Williams on Rochester's News Weather and Traffic Station. 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

0: Thanks for inviting me into your home, your long-haul truck, RV, camper, taxi, your parents' well-appointed basement with the simulated wood paneling, electric fireplace, and the painting of dogs playing poker. Your loft, that greasy spoon just off the interstate, and your cabin in the woods. Welcome to Coast AM, the very best in late night talk radio. I'm Richard Serrett, sitting in for George Noy. And tonight, this morning, I'm coming to you live from the home studio in Old Thornhill, just north of Toronto. July 1969. While America fixated on astronauts walking on the moon, something far stranger was unfolding in the sweltering darkness outside Fort Worth, Texas, along the lonely shores of Lake Worth. Terrified couples began reporting encounters with a towering white-haired creature described as half man, half goat. Witnesses claimed the beast leapt onto parked cars, clawed at windows, screamed from the tree line, and even hurled a heavy tire through the night air before vanishing back into the woods of Greer Island. Police investigated. Newspapers exploded with headlines. Armed crowds flooded the area hunting the creature. Then came the photographs. Grainy, chilling images, allegedly capturing the mysterious entity lurking near the roadside. More than half a century later, the legend of the Lake Worth monster still refuses to die. In hours 1 and 2 tonight on Coast to Coast AM, acclaimed cryptid investigator and author Lyle Blackburn joins us for a cinematic journey into one of America's most bizarre and underrated monster cases. Drawing from his chilling book, The Lake Worth Monster, Blackburn uncovers forgotten eyewitness testimony, lost evidence, police accounts, eerie photographs, and the terrifying chain of events that transformed a quiet Texas lake into the setting of a real-life horror story. And that's only the beginning. Blackburn will also explore terrifying encounters from his latest release, Terrifying Encounters, Bigfoot, Dogmen, Devil Monkeys, and Other Mysterious Manimals, revealing why some people believe the forests and backroads of North America may still hide things science cannot explain. The highways of North America have always carried more than traffic. Long after midnight, when the truck stops glow like lonely islands in the dark and the white lines on the asphalt begin to hypnotize you, strange things can happen out there. People vanish. Time seems to bend. Phantom hitchhikers appear on deserted roads and then disappear from the back seat without a trace. Truckers whisper about haunted diners somewhere off forgotten interstates where the coffee's hot, the jukebox plays old country songs, and the waitress may have died 20 years ago. Tonight on Coast to Coast AM in hours 3 and 4, it's open lines as we head toward the spring and summer vacation season. I'd like to hear your strangest road trip stories. Did you encounter something impossible on a lonely highway? Did you lose time somewhere between destinations? Ever pick up a hitchhiker who knew too much or wasn't entirely human? Are there stretches of road you refuse to drive after dark? And of course, because it's open lines, that means we can go wherever the night takes us. But no politics, absolutely none. There's enough place for that noise elsewhere. Tonight's about mystery, memory, and the unexplained. Here's something else we could toss around during open lines. Maybe someone in your family belonged to a secret society. Maybe you found hidden documents after a relative passed away. Maybe your grandfather attended strange meetings and never spoke about them. From haunted highways to whispered family secrets, tonight the phones are yours. Somewhere out there, someone has a story they've never told before. And maybe, just maybe, tonight is the night. Coming up next, on the trail of the Lake Worth monster. Welcome to the Audio Imaginarium. Come on in, weary traveler, hang your cloak on a peg, grab a stool, and come warm yourself by the fire. There are stories to be told, and you are among friends. I'm Richard Serrett, sitting in for George Norrie, and this is Coast to Coast AM. Why don't you stay a while?
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0: Lyle Blackburn is a renowned cryptid researcher, author, musician, and one of the leading voices exploring the dark intersection of folklore, eyewitness encounters, and unexplained creatures. A native Texan with decades spent investigating America's strangest legends, Blackburn is the acclaimed

0: Back.
1: Good to have you. I don't know a lot about the Lake Worth Monster, to be honest. So what was going on back in the summer of 69? I mentioned during the introduction how America was looking toward the moon that summer. And then we had these terrified people in Texas suddenly looking into the trees around Lake Worth. What did these original witnesses describe?
0: Right. Yeah. I mean, it was an interesting time in the summer of 69. So Lake Worth is located north of Fort Worth. It's a reservoir of the Trinity River. And especially back in 1969, it was kind of a very remote, wooded, secluded area. And people went out there to fish and sort of a lover's lane area where people would venture off to be, you know, away from others. So there was a resident living in Fort Worth, and he had heard that the fishing was good out there. So one evening on July 10th, 1969, he and his wife went out there, and he was going to do some fishing. Well, they got out back in there near a place called Greer Island, and by then it was already kind of getting dark, and his wife was just not going to have this. She was going to stay in the car. She didn't want to get out. She was kind of creeped out by the setting. So this witness, John Reichert, went down. He was fishing at the edge of the lake. Well, a couple of other cars had pulled in and were sitting over there near where they were parked. And as he fished, all of a sudden, he heard his wife scream. And he turns around and he looks up at the car and he sees some sort of white figure that had got on the hood and was coming around to the passenger side where she was sitting. And so he, of course, ran up there, and he said that when he got there, this thing stood up, and it was something that stood maybe 7 feet tall. He said it was covered in white hair, and he saw what he believed were horns. The best way he could describe it was essentially, for lack of a better term, a goat man. And so he tussled and fought with this thing for a few moments before he managed to get in the car and they sped off. And, you know, his wife was in complete hysterics. They drove up to a cafe where they called the Fort Worth police. The police responded, and about the time the police arrived, two other cars that had been down there and saw the whole thing pull up in the parking lot. So the police interviewed all six of these people who attested that there was some sort of strange, what seemed like a creature, to attack Miss Reichert. And so that's where it all kind of started as far as the public being aware of it, because the police went down there and followed them to the area and looked around. And of course, by the time they got there, the creature or whatever it was nowhere to be found. But that was followed up with a newspaper article that appeared in the Fort Worth Star-Telegram the following day that told this story of these people being attacked by a goat man. So as you can well imagine, it was instantly viral because the Star-Telegram was a huge newspaper. And that really set off this summer of terror that followed up that initial encounter by the Reicherts.
1: Was there any physical evidence in the wake of this sighting? Footprints or hoof prints, I suppose? Or, I don't know, this thing climbed onto the hood of a car and was clawing at the car. Were there any scratch marks, anything?
0: Right. So when the Reicherts were driving away and the creature had sort of stumbled back as he fought with John, it lurched towards the car and tried to grab it. And he had claws, and it scratched down the side. And so when they were at the cafe and talking to the Fort Worth police, you know, of course, they showed him this scratch, and, you know, was all they could offer as far as evidence of what had happened. Now, when the police went down to the area and looked around, they didn't find any tracks, or it wasn't really mentioned in the newspaper, but they did something of a thorough investigation as much as they could, and taking the subject at face value. But the long scratch down the side of the car, you know, was something that you know, the police felt that they wouldn't have done to their own car, and, you know, something happened. And I think the main point

0: was these people were so scared and so frightened that the police knew something happened. This was not a hoax. These people were not making this up. You know, something had attacked them that they really couldn't explain.
1: And you mentioned, I think there were six witnesses. Did they all describe the same thing? 7 foot, white hair, horns. I believe someone also describe scales on this creature?
0: Right. It was kind of a strange description, or at least what was written in the paper. And incidentally, Jim Mars wrote that article for the Fort Worth Star-Telegram, and Jim Mars.
1: How about that? Wow.
0: Yeah, kind of ties, interesting tie in there. But the description was kind of a varied thing. John said he thought it had scales on it. It had horns, it had white hair, it was tall. The people sitting in the other cars didn't have a great view because it was dark out there, and they were sitting, you know, many yards away. So they saw something that was white that got onto the hood of the car and jumped off, and they saw John fight with it. But their descriptions weren't really documented in the newspaper. And incidentally, that John Reichert, his description of the creature was something that he often told his family. Years later, I actually met his son, and of course, I asked him, you know, what did your father talk about this incident? And he said, yes. He stuck to the story, and he had also done a drawing of what he believed the creature looked like, and I was able to see that. So that was something, though I didn't interview John himself, the original witness. He's since passed away, but talking to his son really gave me a good perspective that something really did happen here.
1: Did the goat man make any sounds?
0: He didn't mention sounds. I think an instant like that, when his wife was being attacked and just how fast that was in the fight, whether it did make a noise or not, he didn't mention it to the police, and it wasn't recorded in the article, so I'm not sure.
1: And this is around a wooded area called Greer Island. What is that, like a nature preserve or a national park?
0: Right. It's now called the Fort Worth Nature Center, but back then it was a official Fort Worth refuge there. And the way, like I said, Lake Worth is a reservoir of the Trinity River. So the Trinity River, which is a very significant river in Texas, flows there, and it's kind of dammed up and creates the lake. Well, Greer Island was an island that was just out in the middle there, and it's a heavily wooded. And back in those days, there was no bridge. There was no way to get there except for by boat. And of course, immediately people theorized that perhaps the creature had been hiding on this island, because it really wasn't that accessible. But yeah, it's a place where definitely, though it's near a big city like Fort Worth, it was definitely secluded and still is very wooded to this day.
1: And did the police, if I'm understanding correctly, they initially suspected pranksters in ape suits or something like that?
0: Well, as it developed and more sightings took place, and, you know, there were many more witnesses, then you have rumors, you know, people claiming that it had been pranksters or it had been them. And the police looked into those theories, but never really had any solid proof that somebody had perpetrated a hoax. And just like with most of these cases where you get so many sightings and multiple witnesses, you know, you have to separate the wheat from the chaff, so to speak. You know, who saw something and who was trying to add to the mystery. So I think if you go back to the core witnesses and some of the key incidents in this case, they stand up to scrutiny, whereas there's some other ones that, sure, could have been people, you know, trying to scare other people. There were a lot of people after those articles came out in the Fort Worth Star-Telegram that were coming out to the lake. So, but there was never really any proof of somebody perpetrating a hoax, and a lot of the claims were, in fact, and I go into this in my book, were almost more, quite more ridiculous than just to say there's a goat man, you know.
1: Tell me about this tire throwing incident. This is, we have a 7-foot creature allegedly hurling a heavy tire, what, hundreds of feet?
0: Right. The following day, after the story had been in the Fort Worth Star-Telegram, by the very next afternoon, there were numerous people gathered out there near Greer Island interested in seeing the monster for themselves. And people were hanging out there. And by the time it turned evening, there were probably 30 to 40 people at this little spot there known as the Pit, which is across from Greer Island. And this sort of a open meadow where there's this rocky cliff that's it's wooded and goes up into the woods there. And this group was out there, like I said, 30, 40 people. All of a sudden, something ran up on that ridge, and the witnesses said that it was tall, it looked hairy, that presumably wasn't a person, and it ran around and it grabbed a tire, which was up there. It was some junk that had been thrown up there, and it allegedly took this tire and hurled it across the heads of these frightened witnesses, and they said it flew 400 or 500 feet before landing there in that open area by the pit. And of course, all the people with their bravado and they're going to see the monster suddenly saw this sight, and everybody scattered, jumped into their cars, took off running. It really freaked people out. And that incident made the headlines the following day in the Fort Worth Star-Telegram. It had pictures of the tire. It had interviews with witnesses. WFAA, one of the local news stations, went out and actually interviewed some of these people about various incidents that had occurred and started talking to the witnesses. So this thing was all over the news at the time, and was something that everyone, you know, in the Fort Worth area for sure was reading about.
1: And at what point did people, armed individuals, start showing up around Greer Island hoping to, I don't know, shoot and kill this thing?
0: Well, that was the preeminent danger, and I think the police were and park rangers were more concerned about that, because I mean this is Texas and there were people with guns, and I think the idea that there was some kind of creature attacking people was attractive to sort of these guys who felt like they could take care of the problem, if you will. So even at the time when the tire incident happened, there were people out there with guns, and somebody could have easily been shot, you know, if circumstance had been different. But, you know, armed individuals kind of roamed that area at the time. Fortunately, nobody was hurt in all of this. And, you know, though the monster was scary and, you know, fun to be had, no one was hurt.
1: You know, one of the themes that seems to emerge here in this case is that this creature often seemed to reveal itself deliberately, like that it wasn't hiding. It was almost like performing. Maybe we'll pick up on that point when we get back. Lyle Blackburn is here. We're talking about the monster from Lake Worth, the Lake Worth Monster. That's his new book, and we'll get into this story, fascinating story, a little deeper on the other side. Richard Serrett sitting in for George Norrie right here on Coast to Coast AM.

0: News. I'm Deborah Valentine. The second in command for ISIS globally is dead. Abu Bilal al-Manouki was taken out by U.S. and Nigerian forces in Africa. In making the announcement on Truth Social, President Trump said the joint operation was flawlessly executed, meticulously planned, and very complex. He added, with al-Manouki's removal, ISIS's global operation is greatly diminished. Rival political groups plan to hold mass protests in London. Fox's Jonathan Savage reports from London.
1: 4,000 police officers, one of the largest British protest deployments in decades, is in place for two marches. It's feared violence could erupt if the opposing groups aren't kept apart.
0: Pro-Palestinian demonstrators marking NAPCA Day and Unite the Kingdom calling for free speech are the groups involved in today's demonstrations. 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
3: Clouds and sun, breezy afternoon, thunderstorm and a high today 77. Some clouds and a shower and thunderstorm tonight, low 58. Partly sunny and nice day tomorrow, the high 74. Partly sunny, very warm on Monday, the high 88. I'm Steve Williams on Rochester's News Weather and Traffic Station, News Radio Wham 1180.
4: This is a Bloomberg Money Minute. Ford Motors shaking up its failed EV strategy, which has already lost billions of dollars, by spending billions more on what could be the holy grail of EVs.
5: They're developing the next generation of electric vehicles on something they call the Universal Electric Vehicle Platform. And the first one will be a pickup truck, a medium-sized pickup truck that'll show up next year with a starting price of $30,000.
4: That's Keith Naughton, automotive reporter at Bloomberg. Hopes are running high that a lightweight, roomy, high-tech, and affordable EV truck will attract U.S. buyers and fend off interest in ultra-low-priced EVs made in China before they arrive in the U.S.
5: It is just a matter of time before the Chinese arrive, and Ford is trying to come up with a vehicle here that will compete with the Chinese.
4: And at just $30,000, half the average price of an EV right now, the upcoming Ford pickup might change a lot of minds. Tom Busby, Bloomberg Radio.
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1: Sitting in for George Norrie, the Rolling Stones, Play With Fire. Astronomers believe our Milky Way may have devoured an ancient dwarf galaxy called Loki more than 10 billion years ago, and they think they finally found its remains. Hidden among the stars near the Milky Way's disk, scientists discovered a strange cluster of ancient stars moving in unusual directions. They now believe these stars are the leftover fragments of a long-dead galaxy that collided with and was absorbed by our own during the chaotic early days of the universe. How does the Milky Way feel about leftovers? I'm not a fan. Anyway, you can read more of this story in the news section up at coasttocoastam.com. You know, there are questions polite conversations tend to avoid. Beyond Belief doesn't. Hosted by George Norrie, this long-running series brings you face-to-face with thinkers, researchers, and experiencers exploring everything from UFOs to the afterlife. Well over 600 episodes deep and still going strong. New conversations arrive every Wednesday. 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Beyondbelief.com. A beast said to be half man, half goat, terrorized young couples parked along Lake Worth. And the deeper Lyle Blackburn dug into the case, the stranger it became. Photos, tracks, attacks, and unanswered questions. More of our conversation next on Coast to Coast AM.
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1: July 10th, 1969, a woman attacked by something monstrous while parked on the shores of Lake Worth, several miles north of Fort Worth, Texas. Described as a huge bipedal beast with white hair and horns, it was seen by nearly 40 people the following night. And for months thereafter, this alleged monster was cited numerous times as a series of frightening encounters made headlines and were investigated by police. We're talking about the Lake Worth Monster, the true story of the Greer Island Goatman. And author Lyle Blackburn is here. I mentioned before the break, Lyle, how this thing I mean, that's a lot of witnesses. This thing does not seem to be shy about revealing itself. It's not hiding. It seems to be almost performing. What do you think?
9: Right, no doubt. I think what you have in this case is multiple witnesses. You know, a lot of you know, cryptid sightings. You know, you have the sole solitary witness. In this case, you had so many people that saw stuff that it just underscored that there really was something going on. And in some of the other sightings, you would have groups of people in cars that would see something run across the road. You know, they would, most of the other witnesses would describe it as something that was upright. It was covered in white hair, almost something between a goat man and a Bigfoot, but just something unusual in those woods. And the fact that you just had so many people that saw things, that just really kept it alive, and they're just one after the other until later on that fall, a man was driving along Lakeshore Drive and actually got a photo of the alleged creature.
1: Alan Plaster.
9: Right. His name was Alan Plaster, and he was a Fort Worth resident. He was driving with two friends along the drive, which Shoreline Drive kind of goes right along the lake. And it's just, it's one of those roads, super spooky. It's like the canopy of the trees just cover it like a tunnel. And they were driving, and all of a sudden, the girl who was in the car said, "There's something over there." And they looked, they stopped, and something white stood up, almost in the way you say. It's like it almost was curious or wanted to be seen or whatever it was. But Alan had the wherewithal to take a Polaroid instant camera and snap one photo of this thing as it stood up and turned, and then it ran off. But It's a alleged cryptid photo dating back all the way to 1969. So this, you know, as far as photos of Bigfoot and anything else, this is a really old photo, and one that has just sort of helped with the longevity of this case, because there is a visual image, though, again, you can't really tell what it is, but there's definitely something there in the photo, and it wasn't something that Alan hoaxed.
1: Yeah, and people can Google it and find it. It's all over the internet. Just type in the Lake Worth Monster under images, and you'll find it. Fair to say that it might be one of the most debated cryptid images ever captured?
9: I would say so. And, of course, just the age of this and how far back, and the fact that this guy got it on a Polaroid, it has been talked about ever since. And the interesting thing is, when I was doing the research for the book, I uncovered additional witnesses and some people who had not really been on the record before. But one of those was a guy who had been there from the beginning and had interacted with a woman named Sally Ann Clark, who ended up writing a book that documented some of the early sightings. But his name was Bobby Brooks, and he said, "Oh yeah, I took a photo as well of something." And I'm like, "Really?" And so he ended up giving me this photo, and no one had ever seen it. And it's another similar photo. It shows some sort of whitish creature. I included that in my book. But there again, you just had, you know, things that had happened that had never really been documented, which was one of the driving forces behind me writing a book. I mean, obviously the case is old, but there had been so much that had happened over the years, and people had come forward, and people still talk about this. If you talk to people in Fort Worth, you know, the Lake Worth Monster will come up. It's just such a big local legend. But yeah, so during the research.
1: So you were able to uncover these forgotten witnesses and their accounts and evidence that never even made it to the newspapers. How did you find these people?
9: Just over the years, I mean, being present and you know, even being on shows like this, when you're talking about different subjects or speaking at events or libraries, and I've spoken at several libraries in the Fort Worth area talking about this case. Well, you know, you'd get a old timer come up and say, "You know what? I was there that night, and I had one guy say that he was there the night that the alleged creature threw the tire, and he said, we were up on top of the ridge, and he said, we saw whatever it was, and it was very tall, and it ran off into the woods. He said, but, you know, he wasn't interviewed by the newscasters, and he didn't really want publicity, but he was fine with telling me this story so many years later. But that's it, just sort of when you're immersed in these subjects and you talk about them, you end up finding people that will come forward and share information that was never documented.
1: So again, some witnesses describe the creature as goat-like, others more ape-like. Do you think people were seeing the same creature?
9: Well, that's one of the interesting things. You almost have something of a goat man meets Bigfoot here, because yes, a lot of the witnesses did not describe seeing horns. Now, that could have simply been because, you know, these are dimly lit areas. The sightings were very brief, whereas the original witness, John Reichert, was very up close and personal. He was the most up close and personal with that creature, and his description, you know, was more extensive with the horns and the possible scales and everything else. So I'm not really sure. It ended up there was talk of several tracks, but I found one photo that actually shows an alleged track, and to me that looks more like a Bigfoot track. It's not a hoof or anything else. So it's hard to say what we're dealing with. I mean, Bigfoot is a plausible thing as well. Most people don't realize it, but Texas has a long history of Bigfoot sightings. So those kind of creatures are here as well. So, hey, it could have been both. It could have been, it's a heavily wooded area. People could have seen two different things, or they could have, in the moments they saw it, have just a different description based on, you know, what they were able to observe.
1: Still, the Lake Worth Monster case feels different somehow from standard Bigfoot reports. Would you agree?
9: Oh, I agree. It has more to it, and I think that not only did the creature, you know, try to attack someone, but just that the ambiance of a goat man, it goes into a different realm. You have other famous cases like the Maryland goat man or the Poplick monster, where witnesses say they've seen this half man, half goat. And I think that's something that's a little bit more rare. I mean, Bigfoot is very ubiquitous, but there's only so many cases of these goat men, and really the only case of a real solid witness saying he was up close and, you know, within several feet of this creature, that is the closest goat man sighting really that's on record. So pretty spooky stuff.
1: And again, we're going back almost 60 years, well, 57 years now. When you talk to witnesses for this book, were they still traumatized when they talked about the goat man?
9: Well, they were. And, you know, for example, the guy that had told me he was up on the ridge, he said just the whole affair going on down there was very spooky. And he said he will never forget it. I also, I had done something on YouTube, and I was contacted by a guy who said that this was several years later. He and a group were out there they were going to camp overnight on another island that's pretty close to Greer Island. And he said they had gotten out there, and all of a sudden, when they started pulling their boats up to this island, rocks were being hurled off of the island, and there were no boats. There was no way anybody else could be out there. And they were assailed with something that night that he believed could have been the creature. But this guy said it scared him so bad that he can still just remember the feeling of that night of getting out there and encountering whatever it was that ended up running him off. So these witnesses definitely remember it. And also the people, countless people, if I do a presentation at a library or something, they will come up and say, oh my God, we used to go out there and look for that. You know, we have, you know, vivid memories of searching for that creature because it was something on everybody's mind.
1: Did you find any evidence suggesting the goat man may have been living on or near Greer Island for an extended period of time?
9: Well, these days you can, there's a little land bridge that goes out to Greer Island. So I've explored that whole island and it's not very big. But you know, my theory is that, you know, this could have been a combination of sightings that were, people were seeing something that they couldn't quite describe, but this is along the Trinity River. And if you start mapping down the Trinity River, you have a long history of sightings of Bigfoot and other manner of cryptids along that river corridor. So I think that if there was something there, it could have very well been passing through. It could live there for a time and move on. So, you know, to leave behind or to have a lair or anything like that, nothing was ever found there on Greer Island as far as that. So whatever this thing was, if it was a creature, it could have been very temporary. Interestingly enough, down the Trinity River, you know, miles and miles down, and later you find other sightings, and there's actually a story about another goatman-like creature that runs off of this Chambers Creek, which intersects with all those waterways. So to me, it just sort of maps out the fact that if these things are out there, they can be moving along these waterways and corridors very easily. They could be seen in one place for some period of time and then move on.
1: What is the most recent sighting of the goat man?
9: So over the years, that area of Lake Worth has really been developed. When it was back in the 60s north of Fort Worth, it was fairly isolated. But at this point, it's almost been enveloped by urban development. So the last sighting was quite a number of years ago, and I found that they probably went from 1969 on into maybe for 7 or 8 years into the 70s before they really sort of died off. And then now you just have sporadic reports, people hearing strange howls. But there hasn't been any real solid sighting in a number of years. And that makes a lot of sense, like I said, because this area has been quite developed.
1: And what about prior to 1969? Did you go back into the newspaper archives to look for earlier sightings? And what did you find, if anything?
9: Right. That was one of the interesting things. And one of the key points that when the Rikers first were attacked and they were talking to the police officers at that cafe, well, as it was, the Fort Worth Police Department had been receiving calls for at least 3 or 4 months prior to that, with people saying they had seen some sort of strange creature around Lake Worth. And so that was one of the reasons the police took it seriously and even followed the Reichert's back down to Greer Island. You know, they saw the scratch on the car because people had already been calling and they had sort of just been dismissing this as, oh, you know, this is crazy. But now you have these multiple witnesses, terrified people saying they had seen it up close. So there had been a history of that. And to the best of my research, talking to some people in the area, there had been rumors and whispers probably for a good 20 years of people seeing strange things down there. It's just that they were never brought to the attention to the news and, you know, never made public. But certainly, I find when you look into these cases, even old cases, that there is always a history that precedes whatever it is that finally sort of breaks it into the public eye.
1: So if the Lake Worth Monster wasn't a hoax, what do you personally think people encountered out there in 1969?
9: Well, I mean, if this was a creature, you know, it's hard to rationalize just what a goat man is, because biologically, I mean, if we're talking in terms of just biology, you know, a half man, half goat is quite a stretch, as opposed to, say, a Bigfoot, you know, that's an ape-like creature, even once with white hair, which may sound unusual, but if you look at the vast numbers of Bigfoot reports, they're reported in all manner of hair color, and even white and gray, you know, the majority may be black or brown, but there are a number of those. So to me, I would almost say that it just seems like a white-haired Bigfoot that was mistaken for a goat man. But on the other hand, I just simply can't explain what the Reichards encountered, especially after talking to his son and hearing that his father completely stuck to what he remembered about that and never changed his story. And they had the drawing that his father had drawn, and the thing had horns. So that goes into a more paranormal aspect, I think, where there, if there's creatures that we would identify as goat man, would definitely have to be more paranormal in nature.
1: What about a chimera? I think that's the term, right? When you take two different species and you create a new creature, a chimera. Am I pronouncing that correctly? I think so.
9: Yes, that's it. And that's almost what you have. Goat man, lizard man, pig man. You have all these manner of really bizarre, unique cryptids that sort of seem like a chimera of two different things.
1: Well, that's possibly what we're looking at here. I don't know. Maybe there's some sort of a secret lab, or there was, in and around Greer Island. Anyway, we'll put that aside for a moment. We'll take a time out here as we approach the top of the hour. Lyle Blackburn is here. We're talking about the Lake Worth Monster, the true story of the Greer Island Goat Man. Back with more of our conversation right here on Coast to Coast AM.

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2: From the WAIM 1180 newsroom, I'm Anthony Panazowicz. Plans to build immigration holding cells in Rochester's federal building are moving forward. Congressman Joe Morelli's office says that even though federal, state, and local leaders have protested, ICE will begin construction on May 23rd and continue for over a year. A student at Geneva High School has tested positive for hantavirus. While the Ontario County Department of Health says that these kinds of infections are uncommon, the case is not connected to the outbreak reported on a cruise ship. And a Clyde man has pleaded not guilty to abusing his two infant sons. 32-year-old Cameron Douglas was indicted on assault, reckless assault, and child endangerment charges, along with the boy's mother, Brittany Spicer. Douglas was on parole for attempted robbery at the time of his arrest in April. Your 13-WAM Weather Authority forecast today. Some sunshine during the morning, but clouds increasing through the afternoon. 77 for your high. I'm Anthony Panazowicz, News Radio WAM 1180. 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
3: The Sabres face off with Montreal tonight, game six of their second round series. Buffalo facing elimination, down 3-2. Yankees take game one of the Subway Series, a dominant start from Cam Schlittler. Game two is tonight. They place Max Fried on the 15-day IL with a left elbow bone bruise. PGA Championship continues today, round three. And tonight, the 151st running of the Preakness Stakes. I'm Trey Bender.
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6: Well, it finally looks like we're going to get some weather that we deserve here in our part of the world, because it's been raining for 2 months and we're freezing cold and we need warmth. Good morning, everybody. Welcome to your home repair clinic. Jim Salmon here, apparently flying solo. Missed, I don't know where Welch is, but you know, as usual, it's tough at the top. And but anyway, we have a huge, gigantic show today. First thing I'm going to cover, seeing as he's not here yet.
7: I'm here.
6: Oh, please welcome to the Home Repair Clinic, although fashionably late, the co-host of this radio program, a weaseling skunk, John Welch. Good morning, sir.
7: Good morning, Jim. Good morning, everybody. Thank you. Thank you. So, thank you. Please, please be seated.
6: I immediately panicked when our fine producer, the great Johnny Gates, mentioned that, well, we're going to be starting a little early this morning. And
7: what?
6: Welch won't be there because, well, he doesn't plan things like that. So
7: I realize. Yeah. Why? Why?
6: Yeah, exactly.
7: Why did we start early?
6: Well, I don't know, but it's not, it's nothing we can control. Oh. So therefore, a half an hour ahead of schedule is a half an hour late. So whatever.
7: Whatever. I'm always on time.
6: Yeah, you're always on time.
7: And you know what's even more important?
6: Mm-hmm.
7: The people love me.
6: Oh, yeah, the people just love you to pieces. There isn't one of them that would like, well, never mind. So we have a little bit of exciting news today. I want to get right into.
7: It's unbelievable.
6: Remember when during World War II, when General MacArthur was forced out of the of Australia, and he, you remember that?
7: Well, I hate to show my age, but I don't remember anything from World War II.
6: Okay, well, and then I don't know, a few months later, he got another army together and came back and took it over again. Ladies and gentlemen, please welcome to the Home Repair Clinic, the man, the legend, the legendary, absolute Matthew T. Wilson returns.
8: That's a huge legacy to live up to, man.
7: How about you, my man?
6: Wilson going to be flying the Sunday pilot seat there at Worldwide Central, right?
8: Yes, I will be the Sunday guy. I'm hanging out with Johnny Gates today. He's kind of making me relive and relearn all the stuff that I may have forgot over the last year. But, you know, he's a good guy. He's gonna get me right.
6: I do predict, though, that Johnny will have a good time today because we watch the frustration on his face when he tries to train other people. You know, it's like crazy. Poor guy.
7: Yes. Yeah. So this is going to be like he's going to be training the master.
6: So this is how it works. I mean, it's this radio program quickly becomes the show that every producer has more fun at than any other show on this radio station. But it's also one of the most difficult because there's a lot of stuff going on.
8: There is. Right? That's very true.
6: The Mighty Home Repair Art Players is not a, you know, is something that can't be messed up, right? It's the lifeblood of the deal.
8: Yeah, they show up a lot too. So that's.
6: So I saw a picture of you along with the man that constantly tries to steal you from us, Bob Lonsberry, that skunk, with a caption that says, "Maybe I can get Wilson to come and fill in during the week." Well, your blood wasn't even cold on returning yet, and he tried to steal you. I mean, come on.
7: He doesn't realize that the great Matthew T. Wilson has a career elsewhere.
8: Yes, right. That's accurate, John. That's very accurate, yes.
6: It pays him very well, I might add.
7: Yes. He is, let's say, how do you say top dog? Oh, top dog somewhere else.
8: Yeah, I have something else to run. You're right, that's correct.
6: Well, you don't officially realize, Jim. Welcome back. We appreciate you, and it'll be a lot of fun having you because – you know, we had a few extra laughs when you're around, so it's all good.
7: Jim, what you don't realize is that the great Matthew T. Wilson, once we heard that the Sunday show was, you know, we were losing producer or something like that, I called him and begged him. So this, just so you know, this happened because of me.
6: Yeah,
7: it's another situation, Jim, where I'm bringing something great to your life.
6: Yeah, that only took you 8 years to get to that point. But other than that, all right. Well, so anyway, good morning, folks. Welcome. 222-1180, 1-800-295-1180, anywhere in the country.
7: I had the prom after party here last night.
6: Did you? At your house?
7: Yes, yeah.
6: Who's prom?
7: Jack's junior prom.
6: Okay.
7: And
6: was totally chaperoned then by you.
7: So it was funny because, another kid, a buddy of mine, Rob, he stopped by dropping his kid off. So he came in the house for a bit and he was hanging out. And it got to be so late. It's like I said, "So what time's pickup? Are you here for pickup?" Because he like never left. And it was just funny. And we laughed. And I said, "Look, you've been here so long, I haven't made my rounds. I got to make my rounds." And he's like, "Do you want me to go?" And I'm like, "As long as you can handle not being embarrassed, cause I go marching right through." Yeah. Right? So I do that. I just like make sure no one's doing things they shouldn't be, right? Uh-huh. So this is like the longest gap I had ever had at an event where I wasn't like intertwined because, you know, he and I and Kim were chatting it up. So we walked through. Nothing to worry about. It was great. I'm a celebrity. The kids are all like, "Oh, Mr. Welch, can I get a selfie with you?" So, yeah, things like that. So it was great. We did the prom pictures last night.
6: They're clearly on something.
7: Yeah, Jack comes in last night. He goes, he took a friend of his, a senior, a girl, who's a nice kid, right?
6: Right.
7: And I've kind of known the family a little bit over the years, and her brother's the same age as Jack, and, you know, so just certainly not close to them by any stretch of the imagination, but know them.
6: Right.
7: He comes in last night after the, you know, party's all wrapped up, and he goes, "Oh, I think I like her." I'm like, "Well, that's," I go, "Why is that bad?" He's like, "Oh, she goes to college," and she goes, "Oh, I think I like her, Dad." And I'm like, "That's great." I'm like, "Well, good." He's like, "No, she goes to college," and oh, he goes, "Oh man, oh man." I'm like, "That's awesome. That's great. It's so funny." Oh, you know,
6: well, the life to, and times, you know,
7: to be young, you know, and just be like, just, I don't know, just to be young and naive, and things can change in your life, like literally in just minutes, like,
6: yeah,
7: you know, and I'm not talking like, you know, heavy stuff like we go through as adults that change our lives instantly, just, you know, that you, things just happen so quickly, you know, when you're that young, and it's just so funny to watch, and it's just funny to watch.
6: Yeah, it's funny to watch, but then you know when you're dealing with some young people that they have no clue about what life's about and
7: most
6: what's
7: kids
6: about
7: don't.
6: To happen to them. You know?
7: Almost none of them do.
6: Yeah.
7: You know, and you're, we were the same, and it's, that's the hardest part about being a parent. And I, you know, and I open with my children about that. The hardest part about being a parent is how much stuff I know and how little they know.
6: Yeah, yeah.
7: And how they're...
6: Well, that's the age-old thing. Discussion is like, if I knew...
7: if I knew then what I know now.
6: 60, yeah, mm-hmm. Exactly.
7: And they're impossible in most cases to teach.
6: Yeah, that's a tough...
7: Those things, you know, because they got the world at their fingertips and they don't have a clue.
6: Yeah.
7: They don't have a clue.
6: Yeah, you're right.
7: On a
6: lighter note, though.
7: Nor do they care. They're just like, you know.
6: So I made you a peach pie this week. So critique it for me, if you would.
7: Here's the problem. I brought the thing home. I said, "Get out here," to the kids.
6: Yeah.
7: And they all come out and they're like, "What?" I'm like, "You're all going to eat pie with me." "I don't want to eat pie." I said, "Sit down. Sit down.
6: What's wrong with those kids?" Anyway, go ahead.
7: No, we're all going to sit down and eat pie. It's hard for me to get them all together, right?
6: Yeah.
7: You know,
6: yes,
7: everything's exactly. Going so busy. So, like, I had an opportunity. I'm like, "We're going to eat pie together." You know, we got a plate and I sliced it all up. I don't like peaches. I'm like, "I don't care." You know, it's all in good fun. You know, but we're all, you're going to watch me eat it then. So,
6: who doesn't like peaches?
7: Well, all right, just, go ahead. So we ate the pie, or we ate, you know, not quite half of the pie, let's say. And, you know, it's uneventful for them. But the whole point of it is I got them with me right now, and we're chatting about whatever we're chatting
6: Absolutely.
7: About. So it doesn't, to them, it means nothing. To me, it means everything.
6: Yeah.
7: So I ate, and they disappeared. I come in the next day. We eat dinner. Or I came in late, so I ate dinner alone. I was out late. And I start looking around, and then I look in the microwave because we keep things in there sometimes, you know, as a little storage, like an old bread box. And I'm like, "Where's the pie?" And everybody ran. They ate it.
6: They ate the pie. Like, that's great.
7: They disappeared.
6: Yeah.
7: I'm like, I was looking so forward. And they're like,
6: done.
7: They're like,
6: "Well, yeah,
7: ask the dog.
6: Yeah, ask the dog." that's a rule thing, though. I mean, you know, you have to stipulate, "Hey, wait a minute, at least leave me one or
7: no
6: something.
7: Pie without me."
6: Yeah. No, you know, what happens here is notes get put on stuff, you know, "Don't eat," or "Please leave the rest of it," or whatever, so that, you know, we don't get in trouble that way.
7: The problem here is there's people's names on things that don't even live in my house.
6: Yeah.
7: So, like, I opened the freezer the other day, and it says Alana on a thing of Ben and Jerry's, and it was brand new, and I hammered the whole thing.
6: Sure.
7: Right through it.
6: Oh, now, that's Alana fair comes, game. That's a risk you take. Yeah.
7: Alana comes through. I'm like, "I ate your ice cream." She's like, "Ugh." I'm like, "It's my freezer."
6: We're out of time. We'll take a quick break for the mighty Home Repair Art Players first edition this morning. We'll be right back.
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0: Climb up on the horse and join us this morning. 222-1180 is the phone number. 1-800-295-1180 anywhere in the country. Back to the pie here real quick. Critique the pie flavor-wise, please, so I know how to tweak it for you. It called for 2/3 of a cup of white sugar. I put in 1 1/4 cup of white sugar because you like stuff extra sweet. For that sweet tooth of yours, and it still wasn't sweet enough.
11: Right, yeah. Well, you said those exact same things to me, and you asked me, what do you thought? And I said, it could use more sugar. Always could use more sugar. It had plenty of sugar, but it was not. I had no idea you put in more sugar than you should have. None at all. But that's good, you know. So if you had upped that to 1 1/2, I would have been full of joy. Or 2 cups, I would have been full of joy. It's. You're right. I got a sweet tooth. It's terrible.
0: I know.

0: awful.
1: It is awful.
0: Yeah.
1: It is awful, and I know it. I don't know. You know, it's not. And everyone says, you know, not everyone. People say to me, "Well, just don't eat it." And I'm like, "I don't know. Just
0: Yeah.
1: don't smoke. Just don't drink coffee. I don't. You know, just whatever. It's. I'm completely addicted to sugar.
2: Right.
1: I'm all in.
2: And I guess you know, that will eventually affect you in the
1: Yeah.
2: diabetes world,
1: Now,
2: but other than that, you know, whatever.
1: that being said about the sugar, like I do not want to, I would not eat a spoonful of white sugar.
2: Well, I get that, but
1: You know
2: it's
1: what I
2: good
1: mean? I
2: stuff,
1: wouldn't do that. I would eat a spoonful of brown sugar, though.
2: All brown sugar is white sugar with molasses in it. That's all it is.
1: Yes. Well, that's good. You know,
2: That's
1: so
2: all.
1: it's sugar. It's sh I sugared molasses. That's
2: Yeah.
1: good. I'd like to put sugar on everything.
2: So let's dive into a little bit of home repair clinic homework here. First of all, Lowe's and Home Depot are installing cameras with license plate readers in their parking lots in an effort to combat shoplifting. Now, of course, the critics come out of the wall who don't care about business profitability, and they've raised privacy concerns, especially with civil rights groups worrying that the technology could be used to target suspected undocumented workers or women seeking reproductive health care. Now, I'm not sure how that
1: Oh my
2: latter
1: gosh. Right.
2: sentence will come into play at Home Depot and Lowe's, but you know, who knows?
1: So here's the deal. You once you pull into that parking lot, you're on private property.
2: Right.
1: It's
2: Absolutely.
1: not public property.
2: Yep.
1: Right? You're a guest there. Whether you're there spending money, it doesn't matter. You are a guest. And if they want to put cameras in the parking lot with license plate readers, they have every right to do that. Now,
2: Absolutely.
1: the problem is the only people they're going to be catching are like the people like me, let's say me and you, who I'm just saying that because, you know, but no, normal Joes that think they maybe steal a screwdriver or something like that. The guy who's walking out with a cart full of four air conditioning units, or you know what I mean? That guy has a stolen car.
2: Yeah.
1: So he doesn't care.
2: Yeah.
1: So
2: Yeah.
1: the
2: It's
1: thief,
2: not a perfect system, that's for sure,
1: no.
2: but it sure does it they're I think what they're worried about too is they're build a database where, oh, there's John Welch again. Oh, gee, Jim Salmon went to Home Depot twice today. What's with that? You know, that kind of stuff. So I
1: Yeah,
2: don't.
1: right, because I'm not thinking about how intelligent it could be. It could be incredibly intelligent.
2: Oh, absolutely.
1: Yeah, I
2: And that's
1: wasn't
2: the
1: even
2: whole point
1: thinking
2: of it.
1: that.
2: That's the whole point of it. You know, and you know, all those cop cars that have those readers on the side, aiming backwards and forward, you
1: Yeah.
2: know, they read every, you know, your license plate every single day is read by something like that.
1: I remember when they first introduced those in Geneseo, to the Livingston County Sheriff, they introduced them to two spaces in the entire state. And they started up in the city of Geneseo, and they came down Main Street with the reader, and they pulled over seven cars in a quarter mile. And
2: Right.
1: they knew that the readers were wrong when they pulled those seven over.
2: Okay.
1: They ran them all had those tickets.
2: All had those
1: All
2: tickets.
1: of them.
2: All right. So, in order to effectuate this this training session going on there at the producer level there with Mr. Wilson, I do need to know what time you want me out at the bottom of the hour.
1: Yeah. Right. As we just
2: You
1: talked.
2: porcupine.
1: Yeah. And I thought it was just me you called terrible names.
2: What are you talking about?
1: Unfortunately, we're out of time, Jim. This is your home repair clinic here on News Radio WHAM 1180.
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2: All right, good morning, everybody. Welcome back to the Home Repair Clinic. Jim and John here for Van Bortle Ford. Have I told you lately, Mr. Welch, how much I love my new Van Bortle F-150?
1: Not only do you tell me, you show all of social media as you drive down making an announcement about how great today is going to be on the Home Repair Clinic. Yeah. And you do a video of you driving behind the wheel. My wife says, he's driving. And I said, he's not driving. 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
2: You know, when it comes time to buy a vehicle, you know, most people are worried about how much it's going to cost and whatever. 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There's no game. 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
15: 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A student at Geneva High School is tested positive for hantavirus. While the Ontario County Department of Health says that these kinds of infections are uncommon, the case is not connected to the outbreak reported on a cruise ship sailing worldwide. Plans to build immigration holding cells on Rochester's federal building are moving forward. Congressman Joe Morelli's office says that even though federal, state, and local leaders have protested, ICE will begin construction on May 23rd and continue for over a year. And the Salvation Army is wrapping up another successful Bundles of Hope campaign this weekend. More than a dozen businesses and community organizations participated by collecting coffee, sugar, hygiene products, and other essentials they can't often get at discount or bulk prices. The organization says that drives like these help with the cost of living sharply increasing. Your 13-way Weather Authority forecast today, some sunshine during the morning, then clouds will increase through the middle of the day in the afternoon with a slight chance of a shower by the afternoon. 77 for your high. I'm Anthony Panasiewicz, News Radio WAM 1180. 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
16: News. I'm Pam Puso. Eliminating a threat. Authorities say an Iraqi national has been arrested for allegedly plotting terror attacks, including one against a temple in New York.
17: The plots include not only that synagogue in New York City, but other Jewish sites in the United States. Specifically, authorities say he provided Kataib Hezbollah with weapons, transportation, and personnel. The allegations go back to 2019.
16: Fox's David Spunt. Continued disruption in the Strait of Hormuz as the critical shipping channel remains closed.
18: Clashes in this waterway continue. Reports say a vessel operating as a floating armory in the Gulf of Oman has been seized by Iran.
16: That's Fox's Ashley Webster. AAA says the nationwide average price for a gallon of regular gas is $4.52. 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
24: That's where I long to be.
2: Good morning, everybody. Welcome back. Jim and John here hanging out with you. 222-1180. Plenty of open lines if you'd like to get in. John, you remember that the young man we had in with us a couple of years ago? You referred to him, negatively as a pool sharp.
28: Yeah, Jake the shark, the pool shark snake.
2: Jake Jackson went undefeated in Bison Billiards Straight Race Big Table 9-Ball Tournament yesterday. This is a week old now. With 16 shooters, he came in first and won $1,140.
28: So he's got to be 17-ish now?
2: Yeah, I think maybe even older than that. I don't know. I forget. Maybe he was 15 when he came in here.
28: Yeah. So let's call him 16, 17. So he's... that's making some real money at that age.
2: Yeah. Yeah, he must be pretty darn good.
28: Do you think, serious question.
2: Yeah.
28: If your kid's sitting down playing a video game all day, every day, it drives you crazy. You want to kill the kid, right?
2: That's a parenting issue, but go ahead.
28: But I hear that. Yeah. Right. If your kid's playing pool all day, do you want to kill the kid? Are you like, put the freaking pool cue down?
2: Well.
28: I mean, seriously, because, you know, it's a game, and it doesn't end, and just one more round. Jake, we got to go. Hang on. I mean, do you want to kill the kid, or is it okay because it's pool? That's a serious question. Like.
2: So that's now I'm getting a better window into why you didn't value that versus somebody else we came in, like the kid that we had here that makes wooden spoons, you know?
28: Right. I mean, yeah, that's awesome.
2: So,
28: I'm not saying it's not awesome, Jim. I'm just asking. I don't have an answer. I can't answer it. I don't have video gamers. Okay. Yeah. So, Jack can sit down and play a game, but I hear these horror stories of kids that just, you know, will sit in their room and play games, you know, for hours on end. That is not my son.
2: Yeah.
28: It's just not.
2: That's good.
28: You know,
2: well, but first of all, I'm not sure you would allow that. That's not a priority in your life. So
28: I don't think. Well, that's not necessarily fair. I haven't had to not allow it because of, you know, his mother's been great at having him do other things that he's enjoyed a lot and fallen in love with, and he just does them.
2: Right.
28: You know, so I don't know that I would or wouldn't have allowed it. I've never been faced with it. That's the gift right there.
2: Yeah.
28: So, I don't know. So if your kid's playing pool 7 hours a day, are you like, knock it off?
2: Well, okay. Well,
28: I'm just asking.
2: I don't know of anybody that, and maybe I'm naive, that makes money playing video games. $1,140 for a tournament on a Saturday afternoon or whatever it was.
28: I would bet
2: not a bad payday.
28: I bet if we brought Wilson or Johnny Gates in, I bet they would side with me. I bet the great Johnny Gates would side with me.
0: Oh boy!
28: More people make money playing video games online somehow than they do playing pool. Do you agree?
0: This day and age, yeah, absolutely, 100%,
28: without a doubt.
0: Yeah, it's without not even close.
2: All right, so how do you make money playing video games?
0: Yeah, you just gotta live stream it, or if you're really good at it, there's even, you'd be shocked to see what like competitive esports looks like. You'd be baffled.
28: Yeah, it's unbelievable. You can go to college for esports.
0: Yeah,
28: which is video gaming. Okay. You can get a degree in esports. You can't get a degree in nine ball bumper pool. Like it's just so I'm you know, so to say that you, I'm just simply putting off the one of you said, who's, how are you going to make $1,000 on a Saturday?
2: Can't you look at it as a sport though?
28: I mean, they call it esports video games.
2: No, I'm talking about billiards. Can't you look at that?
28: I think so. I don't know the definition of a sport, but I think if you're competing to win, it's a sport.
0: Yeah, I mean, it's in a competition format. I'd say it counts. Yeah.
28: Yeah. Euchre could be a sport.
2: That whole thing requires a lot of math, a lot of angles, understanding geometry, maybe. You know.
28: That's like saying I need world history to play pool. You do need to know angles. There's no doubt about it.
2: No, you don't know anything about world history.
28: Nor do I know anything about playing pool. Now, that being said,
2: well, that may be explaining why you don't like it. You
28: know? I don't know anything about playing video games either. I've played video games. Don't get me wrong, and I've shot pool. I can't do either well.
2: The best video game,
28: Pong.
2: Sure it's video game, but it's CAD programs that I think are fascinating when it comes to designing a bathroom or a kitchen or whatever. Now, that kind of stuff is useful for us.
28: How about
2: because you
28: fly?
2: Can go online, plug in a bunch of stuff, and right there is a 3D rendering of the project you want to do.
28: How about drone flying?
2: Yeah, now that's another fun
28: thing. Have you ever seen drone flying competitions?
2: No, but that sounds interesting.
28: They build these courses. Imagine like croquet on millions of steroids. So these courses through these old factories with all these walls and doorways and, you know, all sorts of nooks and things.
2: Right.
28: And these guys are flying their drones 100 miles an hour through these places. Three of them at the same time.
2: It's fascinating.
28: It's a race.
2: That's akin to video games, I guess, but when I had my shop built by SL Custom Construction, and they sent a guy out who was filming it, and for promotion, and you know to promote it, and some of the things they do with SL, and the guy pulled out a drone, he flipped it up, he flew it right in the barn, did a 360 on it up and down or whatever, and it went up in the ceiling and back down and then all around it. It was fascinating.
28: Could you imagine waking up and there's a drone hovering over your bed?
2: Just getting ready to drop a nuke on John Welch. All right, we're going to take a quick break. As Mr. Wilson is fond of saying, up next, teeth. We'll be right back.
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2: Good morning, everybody. Welcome back to your Homie Pit Player. I'll give you $1,000 right now, Welch, if you can tell me who's singing that.
28: Every time I've gotten it right, you've never paid me, so it's a waste of time. So I am going to say that is the great Glenn Campbell.
2: It was Gomer Pyle.
28: So now Wilson, moving forward on these situations, what the great Johnny Gates does is every time he says, "I'll give you $1,000," Johnny goes right to his phone and starts typing in the answer to me and sends me it in via a text. And then I sit here and I think, must be, could that be, I think that's Gomer Pyle. And Salmon's like, "You cheated." So
1: I'm taking notes. I got this.
28: So future, right, you just start right. typing.
2: Enough of you two. This is from the
28: And I'll split it with you.
2: This is from the People's Republic of New York State. All right. Car detailing will become illegal to do in New York State in 2028.
28: I read you read the whole thing, and then I've got my feelings on this.
2: Well, okay. Governor Kathy Hochul today signed legislation, blah, blah, blah, blah, blah, known as the New York Clean Car Act into law. The new legislation will make it unlawful for any person to wash, wax, polish, or otherwise detail any motor vehicle on public roads, driveways, or any surface that allows wash water to enter storm drains, ditches, or waterways beginning on July 1st, 2028. The law is designed to protect New York's water resources, encourage environmentally responsible habits by reducing pollution caused by soaps, chemicals, and runoff from car detailing. It shall be unlawful for any person to want penalties. I love this part. Violators, after the effective date, will be punishable by fines up to $1,000 and or 12 months in jail. The law will be enforced by local law enforcement agencies.
28: Which means, for the listeners, that means this is a misdemeanor. This is not an appearance ticket. This is a right. misdemeanor. If it's up to a year in jail, we're talking a misdemeanor crime.
2: Right. Like the law will be enforced by local law enforcement agencies and the New York State Department of Environmental Conservation. It reflects New York State's commitment to cleaner communities, protecting our natural resources, and promoting responsible vehicle care, clean water, clean cars, clean New York. Mr. Welch comments.
28: Yeah, I understand the reasoning. I'm not a big regulations person. Our whole listening crew knows that. But I do understand it, because you don't want to just be pouring, you know, gallons of soap out there on the street into the storm sewer, right? You and I both agree on that. We don't want to be just pouring stuff down the storm sewer that doesn't belong there. Oil, you know, bleach, whatever it may be.
2: Okay.
28: This won't affect you and me where we live, right? You can still wash your car, pull it in the lawn and wash your car, and the water goes down into the grass and things like that. So I get it. I don't necessarily agree or disagree with it, but I do understand the motivation that we don't. You get into a place like New York City where everything's pavement, and every vehicle getting washed is going right in the storm sewer.
2: Yeah, but that's not what it says, and we're almost out of time here.
28: It does say.
2: Let me just clarify. It says motor vehicle on public roads, driveways, or any surface that allows wash water to enter storm drains, ditches, or waterways. Now, that's interpretation to be anywhere in the state.
28: It's all about getting it into the storm sewer system, though. Ditches ultimately end up in the creeks, right? So you can do it in your lawn and stuff. So I don't know where I am on it. I'm not a law guy, but I understand it.
2: Yes. It's a bunch of crap, in my opinion.
28: I know it is.
2: We're out of time. 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
31: When will it reopen? I'm Pam Husso, Fox News. As gas prices continue to rise, President Trump remains focused on efforts to end the war with Iran and reopen the Strait of Hormuz.
32: Iran is running out of options other than cutting oil production because of their storage problems, and oil is the lifeblood of their economy. At the same time, the U.S. naval blockade continues, preventing any ships from entering or leaving Iranian ports. Now, reports say a vessel operating as a floating armory factory in the Gulf of Oman has been seized by Iran. The ship is used to store weapons for security firms who protect ships at sea. It also comes after an Indian flag vessel was attacked off the coast of Oman and sunk after a suspected explosion caused by a drone or missile.
31: That's Fox's Ashley Webster. Iran and other topics were addressed by President Trump and his Chinese counterpart during a summit in Beijing.
0: The goal of President Trump when going to China is to show that direct engagement is possible without having to give up any strategic leverage in the process. The president says that happened and that also he is returning home with his pockets full, that alongside those top business leaders that he took this trip with, preliminary economic commitments have been made.
6: So we had a great stay. It was an amazing period of time. President Xi's an incredible guy. Got along, made a lot of great trade deals, including over 200 planes from Boeing.
0: So the president there talking about the agreement he says China has made to buy about 450 GE aerospace engines.
31: That's Fox's Alexandria Hoff. He's getting a new trial, but it comes with a risk for former South Carolina lawyer Alex Murdoch. The state's attorney general announced yesterday his office could seek the death penalty. Murdoch will be retried for the murder of his wife and adult son. The court ordered a new trial, citing jury tampering. 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
9: From the WAM 1180 newsroom, I'm Anthony Panazowitz. Plans to build immigration holding cells in the Rochester Federal Building are moving forward. Congressman Joe Morelli's office says that even though federal, state, and local leaders have protested, ICE will begin construction on May 23rd and continue for just over a year. UR Medicine rolled out their second mobile stroke unit at ESL Ballpark on Friday. The large truck helps bring hospital-level stroke care right to the patient by taking off about an hour's wait. Neurologists and even a former mobile stroke unit patient helped throw out the first pitch at Friday's Wings game. And a Clyde man has pleaded not guilty to abusing his two infant sons. 32-year-old Cameron Douglas was indicted on assault, reckless assault, and child endangerment charges along with the boy's mother, Brittany Spicer. Douglas was on parole for attempted robbery at the time of his April arrest for that assault. Your 13-way weather authority forecast today, some sunshine during the morning and then clouds will increase by the middle of the day and through the afternoon. 77 for your high. I'm Anthony Panasiewicz, News Radio WAM 1180. Next news in 30 minutes. 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
2: Welcome back to your Home Repair Clinic on this fine Saturday morning. I walked from the studio building over to the main house and 10,000 million mosquitoes were out. And it must be they're all waiting for the weather to turn too. We've had enough water that they ought to have eggs out there everywhere. Please welcome Mr. John Welch to the Home Repair Clinic. Good morning, sir.
28: Good morning, Jim. Good morning, everybody. Thank you. The how's life, Jim?
2: Life's excellent.
28: Is life hard?
2: No, it's not hard. What are you talking about?
28: It's harder when you're stupid.
2: Yeah, okay, John Wayne. Absolutely. And we have some brain surgery stuff today that I'll bring to you, but, you know, whatever. So I went out in the shop this week, and I saw a picture of a barred owl house.
28: Okay.
2: And so I did a little research on what size it should be and whatever, and I made my own version of that out in the shop. And it turned out great. I can't wait, because we have owls here all the time. You hear them in the woods out behind us. You hear them in the woods across the street from us. Several nights, when I came home late from work, on top of the phone poles would be a giant owl. I've had them in the outdoor kitchen area. So I thought, well, let's build a barred owl house. And it's about 16 inches tall, about 14 inches wide, maybe 14 inches deep. And it has a 7-inch hole on it so they can get in there, and then a mounting board. So I have to mount it. I'm going to put it in this black walnut tree we have.
28: Okay.
2: And it's up probably, they say, between 10 and 20 feet off the ground.
28: You be careful going up that ladder.
2: Well, that's the thing. I'll get my son-in-law Alex involved in that.
28: Yes.
2: See if maybe he wants to go up the extension ladder.
28: Right. So how does it attract the owl?
2: I don't know. Just by being a hole, I think. I mean, it's a big enough hole that the owl can get in. I don't know. You know,
28: I almost said something there I shouldn't have.
2: Well, yeah, I know. You're an idiot. But it was fun making, and I hope it works, because the hole's big enough so you can get in there and clean it out if you have to, you know, at the end of the season or whatever.
28: Why would you clean it out? Like, I mean, if they live in a hole in a tree, you're never going to clean the hole of the tree out. So why don't you leave the gunk in there and they come back to the same hole or whatever?
2: Well, yeah, because they then keep putting stuff in there and putting stuff in there, and next thing you know, it's filled right up to the top. So if you go in there and clean it out once in a while, you give them the chance of, you know, getting new bedding and that kind of thing. So it's like
28: imagine if I came to your house and just cleaned it out, gone. Right. You'd call me a thief.
2: No, I would almost try and pay you. Are you kidding me? So anyway, those barred owl. So anyway, I built it. It took me a couple hours and 3/4 plywood. So it's it's exactly. But I had a circuit out in the new shop, right? Now I did the wiring. Okay, so nobody else did the wiring, and there is seven circuits I think out there. Each, and there's a ton of outlets. I mean, there's got to be 40 outlets, but only 6 on a circuit. Mm-hmm. And they're all GFI protected like it's supposed to be because it's
28: bad news, but okay.
2: Whatever. So
28: realize they're not indoors, right? Or they're not outdoors.
2: I get it, but it's an outbuilding and they're supposed to be. So anyway, I did it right.
28: It's ridiculous.
2: I agree. And we have a list of things that you don't want on GFI coming this morning too. So I tracked it down, which one it was, and the breaker was not tripped. So I went to the first outlet, which is the GFI.
28: Mm-hmm.
2: And I, you know, of course, like an idiot, I checked some of the other outlets in that circuit first. I should have gone
28: Where you tell people, do as I do, not as I say.
2: Exactly.
28: Or do as I say, not as I do.
2: Absolutely. And I thought, well, maybe I ran a screw through a wire when I was up the OSB for the walls or whatever to cover the foam. So I took the GFI outlet that didn't work and wouldn't reset, and it had power there. So I used a stick to just make sure it had power. And I took it off and just put a regular outlet on there, and it worked fine.
28: Perfect.
2: So then I went hunting for another GFI outlet. I'm sure I have one somewhere, and I couldn't find one.
28: GFIs go bad. They're junk. Get rid of it.
2: Yep. And that's what I did. So I put up so now I have 6 circuits that are GFI protected and one that isn't.
28: Yes.
2: So,
28: and that now that instantly just became your favorite circuit in the barn. You just don't know it.
2: Absolutely.
28: Yeah.
2: Let's get Scott in here real quick. It says owl box. Good morning, Scott.
1: Yeah. Good morning. Yeah. One of the critical things you want to do with that owl box to attract them to the box would be put cedar chips in the bottom of it, because when the bedding is already provided, that will attract them to the box, and they won't have to provide their own bedding.
2: Really?
28: Okay. Now, why cedar chips as opposed to like dead grass from the lawn or like twigs or something?
1: I'm not sure if specifically eater is the wood chips, but a friend of mine that's a master falconer, he told me to put chips in the bottom of my owl box, and he said that's what will attract them, and I believe it was cedar.
28: And did that work?
1: I never put the chips in. I went up 20 feet on a ladder, scared of heights, and I mounted the box, and then I never went back up to put the chips in. So no, I've never had a nesting box.
28: Oh, so how long ago did you do that?
1: Oh, it was probably 8 years ago, and nobody's been in the box. Not even the squirrels occupy it. So it's just sitting there empty. I put it in a huge pine tree that's in my front yard.
28: So this is great. We got the.
1: I think you want to face it south or southwest. The opening.
2: Okay. All right. I was thinking of facing it north.
28: So this is great. This is great. We got the blind leading the blind here. We got Scott giving advice on what to do with this thing.
2: Yeah, I'll tell you one thing.
28: Who's never had an owl in his nesting box, and neither one of you guys know which way to face the thing. This is ridiculous.
2: I think.
28: Can we get the shotgun sound?
2: Ease up, Welch. I read about, and they say you can face it north where the weather doesn't come. Mm-hmm. Don't face it west, definitely. Don't face it east, definitely. So either way, but I don't know. Well, and I appreciate your call, Scott. Thanks. I think that he's got a great idea. I wouldn't use cedar, I don't think. I think I would use, because they have wood chips that you buy. Diane uses those.
28: Like, I would Google it. That's what I would do. I would Google it, and I would get it accurate.
2: Oh, you worship your ChatGPT.
28: I didn't say
2: that. Whole life.
28: I would Google it because... Like you're just shooting darts with a blindfold on.
2: I did.
28: Yeah.
2: You will never
28: have an owl in that box.
2: What was the last thing you built like that to help animals? Come on. Let's go to the phones and get Dale.
28: A winter warming hut for cats.
2: Yeah, that's ridiculous. Dale is back. Good morning, Dale, and welcome to the Home Repair Clinic. How are you, sir?
3: Yeah, good. Good morning, Jim, John. Hey, I want to comment on that. The X-Mark I bought from Brodner. Now, my father-in-law bought a zero-turn years ago from a different brand, and I thought that was fun. And I got the X-Mark a couple years ago from Tim, and that was a step up. Now, this new X-Mark I just bought from him, I got to use it yesterday, so it dried up enough, and it is wonderful. It is responsive and fast and cuts grass like unbelievable.
2: It's something you remember, you know, like the day you got married and when your kids were born and when you get your X-Mark from Brodner.
3: Yeah, maybe. I should bring it out, let Diane try it. She would love it.
28: No, it's got that. No, Dale, you shouldn't do that. not unless you're writing the check for the new X-Mark. You should not do that.
3: Yeah, well... I think I will.
2: Now, how wide is yours, Dale?
3: 6 foot.
2: Okay. 70.
28: So 72 incher.
2: Yeah. Right. Oh, man.
3: Diane's is 5. No.
28: Yeah.
2: Yeah, it's 60 inches. Yeah.
28: Right.
2: Having that other 12 other foot on there would make a big difference.
3: Yeah. Oh, huge.
2: And it's about the air cushion seat, though, too, right, Dale?
3: Oh, absolutely. That seat is so nice. Yeah, you have the dial there to set for your weight. Oh, it's like riding in a Cadillac.
2: Unbelievable. All right, buddy. Thanks for visiting us. We're out of time.
3: Yep.
2: That's the great Dale Vance from Bill Gray's. And, you know, he knows power equipment up and down.
28: He does.
2: Our friends at Brodner's. All right, we'll take a break and be right back. Stay with us.
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0: Good morning, everybody. Welcome back to your Home Repair Clinic. Jim and John hanging out with you this morning. Now, I pulled up my article that I was reading about the Owl House, and it, at the end there, it does say that put wood chips or pine needles in the bottom, as owls do not build their own nests. That part I didn't know. I thought maybe it's like any bird. They go around, you know, fly around and whatever.
1: I would do the pine needles. You have unlimited free pine needles.
0: I know.
1: Are they those?
0: I also have these wood chips that Diane uses. No, I'll get some of those.
1: Now, notice how they said pine needles. They did not say spruce needles or something like that. So do you have a white pine or an Austrian pine, any long needle trees?
0: No, they died.
1: Yeah, so then I would not use those spruce trees in your side yard.
0: Yeah, I wouldn't. I'll just use wood chips in there. But I think that's a good idea. But it also says that you need a clear path, and the only clear path

0: that tree would be to the north. I don't know. I'll go look at that again and see.
1: So our man Scott ran up 20 feet, put it up there with no bedding, and now you've just read they do not make their own nest, so therefore without any nesting material, he'll never get an owl, and after 8 years, he doesn't have an owl. Like, I mean, it's the energy for nothing.
0: Let's not be so mean to all of our callers then, okay? Come on.
1: No, listen, Scott's a trooper. He can handle it.
0: Yeah. I don't know what happened to you, but you turned into a mean and angry individual. I mean, just relax a little, will you?
1: Let's get
0: Mike in here, and it says Rangehood. Good morning, Mike.
2: Hey, good morning, guys. Just real quick on the owl house bedding. I also read that they're like 1,000 count all cotton sheets and down pillows. So something to think about, Jim. Anyhow.
1: They're doing better. They're doing better than me, Mike.
2: Some of them are allergic to synthetic fabrics, and so you don't want to have them, you know, have an allergic reaction. So anyhow, you want to do it right. So Rangehood. So I've got a manufactured home, aka double wide mobile home, and the Rangehood on it currently, it's over a gas stove. You could boil an egg and the smoke detector goes off with the thing on high, so it's not doing its job. So I want to replace it. What I did was I turned it on high. There's two settings, low and high. I got up on the roof where the vent comes out, and I couldn't even feel any air coming out of the louvers in the vent. But I did notice that the vent stack is pretty close to the top of the roof cap. So I think that it's probably constricting airflow. I don't know, but I bought a very, you know, a pretty high capacity unit. It's got good reviews and everything else like that, having a guy install it. But anything I should be thinking about to maximize the performance of this? Because we've got a very small kitchen, and it fills up with, you know, whatever you're cooking real fast, and we want to do a better job of getting that out of the house.
1: Is this problem only in the kitchen? Is the smoke detector that keeps going off in the kitchen?
2: Yes and yes.
1: Okay, so if that smoke detector were eliminated in the kitchen, would it pick up the one in the living room or no?
2: I'm going to say yes, John, and also the smell kind of permeates the house, which is annoying as well. So it's just lingering around.
0: Well, it depends on what you're cooking, though, whether that's annoying or not.
1: I've got a high powered range put above my gas stove. And my vent is the full width of a wall cavity. Now, it's all metal lined, okay? It's modern metal lined, and it goes straight up, and it's one story. And I mean, just straight up, and I think it's like essentially an 8-inch round is what it equates to. It goes directly up one story, and that's it. Awesome ventilation.
0: Yeah, the shorter distance is the win there, right?
1: Yeah. I mean, and my smoke detector goes off all the time, and I finally ripped it out. Like, I'm like, I can't take it anymore. So
0: well, we don't want people not to be prepared.
1: No, I'm just saying the one in my kitchen. I've got them throughout the rest of the house, but I took the one out in the kitchen. I just couldn't win. It was like so sensitive. It's like it's annoying. And I remember, you know, going back a long time ago, I remember when I was shopping at the hardware store, I saw smoke detectors that were made for the kitchen. They were called kitchen smoke detectors, but I haven't seen one of those in years. I don't know if they make them anymore. I don't know how to solve your problem with the range hood. I do know how to solve your problem with the smoke detector.
0: Get rid of it.
2: And this goes straight up through the ceiling, and the roof is, you know, it's a mobile home, so it's a straight shot out. But I do think that 6-inch diameter tube that's almost buttoned up against the top of that cap, the roof cap, because the roof cap is solid steel. There's no lures in that. I think that
0: Mike,
2: might.
0: Sorry, Mike, I got to cut you loose, buddy. We're out of time. We'll be right back with more of your Home Repair Clinic.
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4: From the WAM 1180 newsroom, I'm Anthony Panasowicz. Plans to build immigration holding cells in Rochester's federal building are moving forward. Congressman Joe Morelli's office says that even though federal, state, and local leaders have protested, ICE will begin construction on May 23rd and continue for over a year. A student at Geneva High School has tested positive for hantavirus. While the Ontario County Department of Health says that these kinds of infections are uncommon, the case is not connected to the outbreak reported on a cruise ship. And a Clyde man has pleaded not guilty to abusing his two infant sons. 32-year-old Cameron Douglas was indicted on assault, reckless assault, and child endangerment charges, along with the boy's mother, Brittany Spicer. Douglas was on parole for attempted robbery at the time of his arrest in April. Your 13 WAM Weather Authority forecast today. Some sunshine during the morning, but clouds increasing through the afternoon. 77 for your high. I'm Anthony Panasowicz, News Radio WAM 1180. 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
5: Stern. President Trump says the U.S., along with an ally, took out a global leader of ISIS in Africa.
6: President Trump saying on Truth Social, this was a complicated joint mission carried out by the U.S. military and the armed forces of Nigeria.
5: Fox's Madeline Rivera, he describes the target as the second in command of ISIS's global forces. President Trump back from his summit in China. Critics say he didn't accomplish very much, but our Kevin Cork says the president appears pleased.
7: President Trump seemingly positively stirred by the trip to China, which objectively was marked by pomp, politics, and of course, a lot of economic and political pressure.
5: That pressure coming from China's President Xi, who wants the U.S. to be less supportive of Taiwan. 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
0: Good morning, everybody. Welcome back to World War II. Jim Salmon here, along with John Welch. And
1: did you pick this bumper music this morning, or did you leave it up to a group of clowns?
0: Just relax, would you? Why are you so negative today? It must be something in your life that's coming off the rails.
1: There's not a single listener we have that would say this bumper music today is great.
0: Well, that's just because you don't understand the geographics of our listeners. You never have, but that's okay. It's another
1: not one
0: okay.
1: would say it.
0: Let's see. Let's go to this is interesting. The most popular segment of this. Might as well get Mr. Wilson right into this as long as he's training this thing. I don't know if we were doing that when he was here before or not. Maybe we were. The most popular segment of this radio program is John Welch and what doesn't belong and why.
1: Wait.
28: One of these really happened.
0: No! No! Now that's funny.
1: No, no, Wilson. Is Johnny not there with you right now?
28: No, he's taking a break.
1: Okay, so we'll have to come back to this in a little bit. Now, Jim, if you want, we could do the real most popular segment on this radio program. Would you like to do that?
0: Yeah, we can do that one.
1: All right, Wilson, hit it.
28: One of these really happened. two of them didn't. Can you tell the difference? Household fact or fiction?
0: That's wonderful. I love it. Household fact.
1: The music's not there. All right, here we go.
0: Right.
1: You ready? Household fact or fiction?
0: Right. Just people, explain to the people this real quick.
1: So here we. So what we do here, and I guess I should explain it for the next few weeks. What we do here with household facts or fiction is, I present three stories to Jim. Two are real, one is fake, and they're fake for not because they're not plausible or they may have not happened, but because the scenario wouldn't really work. And it's Jim, as a home inspector, has to read between the lines and decide what one really did happen. All right.
0: And that's it, and it's a fun segment. The only thing I got to say is the first one you did
1: was a test. It was a test. Relax.
0: Well,
1: okay?
0: I know.
1: Let's
0: but
1: not
0: each,
1: go back in time. We've
0: each
1: moved
0: story
1: on.
0: Was first. The first three were War and Peace, the Rise and Fall of the Third Reich, and the Bible. So we don't have time to do a
1: number
0: bonus.
1: One. Number one, a homeowner in Buffalo had icicles forming on only one side of the house. A contractor blamed the shade from nearby trees.
0: Okay, number one.
1: Number two, the attic here. A homeowner in Syracuse, believe it or not, found frost on the roof decking in the winter. Warm air leakage into the attic was condensing and freezing.
0: Okay.
1: Number three, a homeowner in Michigan had a furnace shut down after a few seconds. A cracked heat exchanger was blamed.
0: Okay, so the cracked heat exchanger isn't going to shut down the furnace, so I don't think that one is true. What was the middle one again?
1: The middle one is the homeowner in Syracuse found frost on the roof decking, the underside of the roof decking in the winter, and warm air leakage into the attic was condensing and freezing was the reason for that. And the first one was a homeowner in Buffalo had icicles forming on only one side of the house. A contractor blamed shade from nearby trees.
0: I would say that one's ridiculous. I don't think that one's the true one. I think it's the middle one where it's very easy for warm, moist air to rise if you haven't spray foamed your band joist and whatever and get into the attic and condense, and we see frost on nail heads all the time. So that would be my choice.
1: You win.
0: Yeah.

0: So I am now 2 for 3. Which
1: how great is it?
0: Yeah.
1: How great is it that I am just flexing your ego and letting the people realize how good you are in understanding homes and how they work? You're welcome.
0: You would have been fine if you hadn't taken credit for it. At the end, it's like, I'm the best that ever lived.
1: I am.
0: I don't know what happened to you. Coming up next on the Home Repair Clinic is a discussion of brain surgery.
1: And, I love brain surgery.
0: And this is your...
1: I would like to operate on you.
0: This is where you excel on these stories, because I trust your opinion on this. This will be interesting. We'll take a quick break and be right back with more of your Home Repair Clinic after the Art Players.
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0: You know, we talk about this all the time. 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
0: I was born under a wandering storm. Good morning, everybody, and welcome back, Mr. Welch.
1: I just want to say this. We were just hearing that commercial. Trump says, we keep winning. I remember when he got elected and, you know, that was going on. He says, we're going to win so much, you're going to get sick of winning. And I remember calling my buddy Chuck sometime in, you know, that March or April. And I said, I've turned off talk radio. I can't listen to it anymore. He said, why? And I said, because every day we win so much. I'm like, I can't take winning. I said, and he said, we would win so much, I can't take it. And I'm like, he's right. I can't take it anymore. It's every day. And you're crazy. We laughed hysterical about it. Like, it was so funny that because, like, you never get sick of winning. And, all right, like, all right. I got sick of winning. Well, that was quick, Wilson. My goodness. What are you doing setting it up like that? My goodness.
0: Are you done berating everybody?
1: He's out of control, that Wilson.
0: Here? All right, folks. This is your home repair clinic. We will take a quick break. 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
7: An ISIS leader is eliminated. I'm Roger Stern, Fox News. A joint operation between the U.S. and Nigeria leading to the death of a top ISIS terrorist. Announcement made by President Trump on Truth Social. Here's more from Fox's Madeline Rivera.
8: President Trump saying on Truth Social, this was a complicated joint mission carried out by the U.S. military and the armed forces of Nigeria. The president indicates sources have been tracking Abu Bilal al-Manuki's, keeping the U.S. and Nigeria informed of what the ISIS leader has been doing. The president of Nigeria saying al-Manuki, along with several of his lieutenants, were killed during a strike on his compound in Lake Chad Basin. President Trump says al-Manuki, the second in command of ISIS globally, will, quote, no longer terrorize the people of Africa or help plan operations to target Americans.
7: And that's, as we said, Fox's Madeline Rivera. President Trump back from his summit with Chinese leader Xi Jinping, insisting the energy hikes due to the war in Iran are temporary.
9: When you tell somebody you're going to have to pay a little more, not that much more, a little more for gasoline for a very short period of time, because we want to stop the threat of being blown to pieces by a lunatic, by a crazy person, and they are crazy, using nuclear weapons, everybody says that's fine.
7: Taiwan also discussed at the summit.
10: President Trump addressing Beijing, calling Taiwan the most important issue with the U.S.
9: I will say this. I'm not looking to have somebody go independent and, you know, we're supposed to travel 9,500 miles to fight a war. I'm not looking for that. I want them to cool down. I want China to cool down.
10: When asked about the U.S. approving billions of dollars of weapons sales to the island, the president telling Fox's Brett Baer,
9: well, I haven't approved it yet.
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0: only Wham 1180 Newsroom. I'm Anthony Panasiewicz. A student at Geneva High School has tested positive for hantavirus. While the Ontario County Department of Health says that these kinds of infections are uncommon, the case is not connected to the outbreak reported on a cruise ship sailing worldwide. Plans to build immigration holding cells on Rochester's federal building are moving forward. Congressman Joe Morelli's office says that even though federal, state, and local leaders have protested, ICE will begin construction on May 23rd and continue for over a year. And the Salvation Army is wrapping up another successful Bundles of Hope campaign this weekend. More than a dozen businesses and community organizations participated by collecting coffee, sugar, hygiene products, and other essentials they can't often get at discount or bulk prices. The organization says that drives like these help with the cost of living sharply increasing. Your 13 Wham Weather Authority forecast today: some sunshine during the morning, then clouds will increase through the middle of the day and the afternoon with a slight chance of a shower by the afternoon. 77 for your high. I'm Anthony Panasiewicz, News Radio Wham 1180. 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
4: Well, thank you very much, Mr. Big Radio Voice Guy. Appreciate it. Jim and John here taking your calls. And we have plenty of open lines if you'd like to squeeze in. Do we have anybody on board that we need to talk to?
5: No.
4: No. Okay. Tom was on and he wanted to talk about bathhouses. Sounds interesting. But he apparently ran out of time. But to the brain surgery department of the home repair clinic we go.
5: Okay.
4: So this is an interesting story. I will set this up because I think it was 2019 or 18 maybe. There were my wife and I and two other couples went down to Nashville. And we stayed there for a few days and did the whole Nashville thing. I'd never been there before. And we ate dinner one night at Jeff Ruby's Steakhouse, real high-end steakhouse. And it was an interesting deal because we were put in a private room, like a den, off the corner. And it was wonderful. And it had, you know, it was like a library and there were books and then there were 1,000 bottles of bourbon up there, you know, whatever. It was one of those things.
5: How private was this room?
4: It was a private room with a door on it.
5: I mean, how many of you were there?
4: Six. I just said, Diane and I and two other couples. Yes.
5: Okay. I heard two others, not couples.
4: So, well, that starts in kindergarten. Yeah. So anyway... So we're in there, right? And the manager comes in, and because I had made the reservation, and he goes, "Oh, you're the radio guy, right?" And
5: you set that up. That's so great. I love it.
4: So listen. So I'm thinking to myself, we had wonderful waiters and waitresses, and it was just great. And he came in, and they comped us a dessert and whatever, because he used to be the manager of the Black and Blue Crab in Pittsburgh, right?
5: Oh, so no then kidding.
4: He got promoted to, you know, Jeff Ruby Steakhouse. There's only, what, four or five of them in the country. And they're very, you know, it's like high-end stuff. And so I'm thinking about this little room. And in comes a story this week out of Charlotte, North Carolina. Sienna Bellini, 24 years old, was arrested Saturday night at the South Park Maggiano's Little Italy restaurant after allegedly locking a party of eight inside the private vineyard room for 47 minutes after they left a $0 tip on a $784 family check. Okay, she locks them in, right? According to the police report, she had served the group for nearly 3 hours, refilling 14 bottomless salads, 11 baskets of garlic bread, and an off-the-menu round of toasted ravioli, and she comped herself to keep them happy. When she returned to collect a check, she saw the tip line had been crossed out with a single red Sharpie line and the word blessed written in. And she walked to the door of the private dining room, turned the latch, and softly said, "We're going to have a family meeting." Now, I think this is funny. According to staff witnesses.
5: So wait, she was in the room?
4: Well, apparently after she'd locked it, yeah. According to staff witnesses, she then conducted the following over the next 47 minutes. She slid the dessert menu. No, she was on the outside then. She slid the dessert menu under the door with the words, "You have time," written on it. "You have time to correct your mistake," right? Returned the table. And then she...
5: You were a terrible reader.
4: Well, no, because there's too much little goofy stuff. She made sure that another waiter went in and made sure they had water because she wanted them to be hydrated. So anyway, somebody called the police, and the table was eventually freed when the manager unlocked the door. The one of the ladies that was in the party there tipped the woman $200 in cash on the way out the door without looking at her. And she faces charges of unlawful restraint and misdemeanor false imprisonment.
5: I love it.
4: I think that's great, don't you?
5: I think it is, too. I mean, my gosh, she worked her tail off.
4: Yes.
5: $800 bill, 3 hours hogging up her table, right? Like, forget. I mean, that might have been her only table of the night.
4: Mm-hmm.
5: Like, that's a big deal, right?
4: Yeah, but that's the risk you take, buddy.
5: No, absolutely.
4: Now, have you ever left a zero tip?
5: No.
4: I don't think I have either, but not for the lack of wanting to.
5: I have left, you know, and I can't remember the number, 10 or 15% when they were terrible.
4: Right.
5: You know, like absolutely terrible. But I always say, you know, about I've always said this to my kids, too. Everybody's got a story, and we don't know that person's story. And we don't know what they're going through now.
4: Yeah, but you can't live your life wondering about that.
5: No, I'm not wondering about it, but everyone's got a story. And we all have the right to have a bad day and you know, whatever it may be.
4: I'm not sure we have a right to do that. It happens.
5: We have a right to have a bad day. People, sure we do. We have the right to have
4: a choice of whether they think the way you do or they think the way I do and want to choke them, you know?
5: I said to a couple people in my company this week, separately, I said, "I'm already out of my mind today. So as I explode, it's not about you or on you."
4: I'm not sure that they're supposed to say, "Oh, okay, John."
5: So then I say, you know, what's gone wrong here is da-da-da-da-da. Because I try to have everything, you know, a teaching moment for all of us.
4: Yeah.
5: Like, that's kind of, you know, like, we all can learn every day. And I'm paraphrasing what I said, you know, I'm being brief. We all have bad days. So in the brain surgery department, I love the fact that she locked them up.
4: Yeah,
5: and the problem is there have been many times in my life where I put zero in the tip and leave cash. The thing is, I don't leave the check that says zero without the cash.
4: I understand.
5: You know what I mean? So that they never think, oh, my God. You know what I mean?
4: You like the fact that she locked them in there. The only problem with that scenario is it's against the law.
5: I understand. I don't lock them up. I don't care. Like, come on.
4: You don't know what that does to people when they get locked up.
5: You don't
4: up.
5: Get to go to an $800 meal at a high-end restaurant in Nashville, Tennessee, and screw someone.
4: By the way.
5: Whatever, screw someone like that. You just don't get to do it. It's not freaking fair. It's not fair.
4: All right. Let's go to the phones and get Linda in here.
5: You don't get to justify why you're not going to leave them a tip. Here. It's nonsense.
4: Good morning, Linda.
5: Wilson's on my side.
6: Good morning.
5: Hey, well, Linda, what do you think? What do you think, Linda? What do you think about her locking them up?
6: I think it's awful.
4: Yeah, so you belch, you're an idiot. Let me just talk to Linda for a minute while you try to recap some dignity.
5: That was great, Linda. Thank you.
4: What's on your mind, Linda?
6: Well, we have a metal roof on our home. It's a manufactured home, and we have a metal roof. My girlfriend is telling me that metal roofs are dangerous, that firefighters don't want to fight a fire. They can't fight fires with homes that have a metal roof. Is that true?
4: No, that's not true. It's ridiculous. And
6: well, that's what I thought.
4: First of all, from the inside of the house, you know, any house can have a house fire. I mean, there's 100 different reasons that could take place. From the outside, the metal roof protects you against that. You know, it's far less apt to catch fire than, you know, than an asphalt roof or wood shingles or any other type of roofing. Metal roofs are great. Now, it's different when you come to fight a fire with a house with a metal roof, because they have to ventilate it, so they're up there with a saw, and it's a little more difficult cutting through metal, I think, than it is asphalt. And oftentimes metal roofs are put up on a purlin system, so there's a gap there. So when the firefighter, the house is fully involved and they're up there ventilating the attic and cutting a hole, then it's different, but it's certainly not not a way to hate on metal roofs at all, you know.
6: Well, that's what I thought too. That's what I thought, and I you guys are professionals. That's why I called.
4: All right. Well, thank you.
6: We'll take that under advisement.
4: All right, Linda. Thanks. We're professionals, Welch.
5: I'm not a professional. I think the definition of a professional is you get paid to do it.
4: I think you're probably right.
5: Yeah.
4: You know, I got up early this morning and hoping you'd be here on time. But
5: I didn't get to bed last night till after 3.
4: Yeah, because you were monitoring, I don't know what you call it, the after party?
5: The after prom party, yeah.
4: Yeah, after prom party, which I'm sure they hid something from you. They must have.
5: Kids are kids, they're right? But
4: yeah.
5: But yeah, when my wife and I are hanging around, it keeps things in control.
4: Good. We're out of time. We'll take a quick one and be right back. Stay with us.
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14: 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On this fine Saturday morning, the weather improving for us a little bit, and time to get out and I have to mow the lawn today, and I got up early, put on a pork butt, which will be cooking all day long on the giant Komodo Joe ceramic grill. I spiced it up with some of our rub, and it'll cook all day long. And then I've got some nice DiPaolo rolls to have pulled pork on, and some coleslaw and some other things. All the kids will be over here at the ranch this afternoon, which will be a lot of fun. I want

0: a run. Let's see. Do we have Matt on? Let's deal with Matt first. I almost got it confused with the great Matthew T. Wilson, but it says rotor problem here. That's interesting for the home repair client. Good morning, Matt.
1: Well, listen, I need your expert advice. I know you're a home expert repair professional. Okay. I live in a big city house in Buffalo. What would you do with a mice infestation problem? My best thing is I call the Terminex guys. They don't do nothing. I paid them $200. They come up in here. They don't do none. All right. I just throw cayenne pepper down. They got tunnels up in here. It's a big city house. What would you do? You're a home inspector, well, so let me know your advice.
0: All right. Well, let me ask you a question. Do you have any pets at your house?
1: No. No pets. Okay.
0: All right. So for my money, you approach this in a three-pronged way. And I'm sure Mr. Welch has an opinion on this, too. First of all, you go out and buy one of those tubs of mouse and rat bait. And there's some good brands out there. You can go to the tractor supply places or you can get them at the big box store or your hardware store or whatever. Buy one of those 1 gallon buckets of those packets and go down in your basement and spread that all around, because the basement is the basis for everything. And then eventually they wind up in the attic. But I would also, buy about 15 mouse traps, okay? And I'd take my time, get a jar of peanut butter, the creamy kind, not the ones with the nuts in it, and bait each one of those mouse traps and spread it all around the perimeter of your basement, and set that up. And then you can invest in a thing that's called a mouse hotel. It is a rotating thing that has batteries in it. And the mice go on this pad and it flips them inside and then they're electrocuted. So it's a relatively humane way of getting rid of it. And if you have a lot of mice in your house, Matt, you need the full approach on this. And I don't like the idea of baiting in the attic, because if they die up there, then that's harder to deal with. So we're out of time. We'll take a break for the news and be right back.
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19: 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From the UAM 1180 newsroom, I'm Anthony Panazowicz. Plans to build immigration holding cells in the Rochester Federal Building are moving forward. Congressman Joe Morelli's office says that even though federal, state, and local leaders have protested, ICE will begin construction on May 23rd and continue for just over a year. UR Medicine rolled out their second mobile stroke unit at ESL Ballpark on Friday. The large truck helps bring hospital-level stroke care right to the patient by taking off about an hour's wait. Neurologists and even a former mobile stroke unit patient helped throw out the first pitch at Friday's Wings game. And a Clyde man has pleaded not guilty to abusing his two infant sons. 32-year-old Cameron Douglas was indicted on assault, reckless assault, and child endangerment charges along with the boy's mother, Brittany Spicer. Douglas was on parole for attempted robbery at the time of his April arrest for that assault. Your 13 WAM Weather Authority forecast today, some sunshine during the morning and then clouds will increase by the middle of the day and through the afternoon. 77 for your high. I'm Anthony Panazowicz, News Radio WAM 1180. 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
20: Fox News, I'm Pam Puso. A prediction about the war in Iran.
21: The strait will be open. They will not have a nuclear weapon. And the world will go on. And you will see gasoline prices drop.
20: President Trump speaking to Fox's Brett Baer on Special Report. Iran's foreign minister says a lack of trust remains the biggest obstacle in negotiations to end the war. Workers for a major transit system are on strike. The Long Island Railroad isn't running.
22: Labor unions announcing a walkout late Friday after negotiations with the Metropolitan Transportation Authority broke down. No new negotiations have been scheduled.
20: Fox's Chris DeMeo in New York. The main sticking points, wages and health care costs. The railroad says meeting demands would lead to fare hikes. 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
31: I see trees of green, red roses too.
0: Under no circumstances can you find any fault with the great Louis Armstrong, Mr. Welch. Good morning, everybody, and welcome back. We're here for you. Before we go to the phones, a story I want your opinion on. Okay?
32: Yes.
0: Now, you've heard that President Trump took a walk in front of the Lincoln Memorial in the reflecting pool, and it was filled with garbage, and
32: yes.
0: The water had leaked out of it, and there's cracks, and it hadn't been maintained everywhere, and apparently the previous president had gotten an estimate of $300 million.
32: Yeah, to take a couple years to do it or something.
0: Yeah, right. So Trump, in his usual way, he went out and found a company, and the National Park Service awarded a $6.9 million no-bid contract to Atlantic Industrial Coatings for the project. He's doing it American flag blue. Okay, which is cool. Blue water, right? I mean,
32: I don't know.
0: sparked a lawsuit from the Cultural Landscape Foundation, filed last Monday, May 11th. The lawsuit argues that the renovation violates environmental and preservation laws. The foundation claims that the blue paint alters the historic character of the pool without proper authority. The lawsuit was filed in U.S. District Court in Columbia, District of Columbia, seeks an emergency intervention to halt the project. So I just went and so the judge ordered that both sides come back with briefs. So I boiled it down a little bit and I asked the love of your life, Chat,
32: yeah.
0: Was there an actual, because they had requested a temporary restraining order halting the project. And no, that the formal work stoppage was not ordered. The judge says, come back and talk to me on both sides. And because the judge chose to review the emergency briefings rather than issue an immediate shutdown, crews from Atlantic Industrial Coatings are legally permitted to continue to apply the American flag blue coating to the pool. So what do you think of that?
32: I hope that it's the right thing, and I hope that it comes out beautiful, and I hope that the reflecting pool looks as good as it ever did. That's what I hope. So yep. I'm praying that that happens, and that this lawsuit will all be for nothing and a waste of time. And that being said, I hope it doesn't look like a swimming pool, and I hope the reflection still works the way it always has, right? And I don't know if the colors change it. I have no idea.
0: When you look at water,
32: mm-hmm.
0: you know, you look at Lake Ontario and sometimes you see mud, right?
32: Right. Yep.
0: And once in a while you see nice bright blue.
32: Crystal clear.
0: Sometimes green.
32: Mm-hmm.
0: But the blue is the, like, you know, the sky. It's like what you want to look at, right? Unless you're down in the Caribbean where you have that beautiful aqua green look, too. I mean, there's lots of different looks, but I think it's kind
32: of
0: cool.
32: But that's because of what's in the water, not because of
0: the paint
32: on the bottom, right?
0: I get it.
32: Yeah. Look, he gets things done.
0: That's the bottom line right there.
32: And I'm not on board with it saying, oh, you know, historical wah. I mean, let's look at the history of the United States. You know, we're 250 years old. That's nothing compared to the rest of the world.
0: Yeah.
32: Like, we've got, like, if you want historical preservation, bring back the teepee. Like, right?
0: Yeah.
32: I mean,
0: yeah.
32: Come on.
0: I want teepee poles. I want to make a teepee here to put in the middle of the yard to mow around.
32: Right.
0: And with
32: right
0: that,
32: next to your monument with the hydrant.
0: Right. Isn't that awful?
32: You're terrible. Wilson's loud on that music.
0: We're going to take a break and then come back and talk to Tim about gutters. So, Tim, you're going to be next. So you stay right there. We're going to talk gutters with Tim. We'll be right back with more of your home repair clinic.
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0: Well, that takes me out of it. I have tons of pets, so I have to bring pets wherever I go. Good morning, everybody. Welcome back. Somebody sent me an email and said, how's your dog doing? My dog Buddy is doing great. He's living his best life, and he has separation anxiety, kind of like Welch does. So he's just a cuddler, and he is a wonderful people dog. So happy to have a Buddy, the rescue dog. Let's go to the phones and get Tim in here, John. It says Gutters. Good morning, Tim.
1: Yeah, it's Ken, but no worries. So
0: yeah, that sounds kind of the same.
1: Yeah, that's all right. I'll talk about the gutters real quick, and then I want to touch on that waitress thing that you brought up. But I took your advice late fall. I was having some draining issues and removed the gutter guards. And, things are working nicely. However, this spring, I've got some birds taking up home inside of the gutters. So right now, I've got some doves. I'm not going to bother them or anything, but I just need some advice because I got a lot of trees and a lot of birds, and I'm trying to balance what to do here.
0: All right. Birds, are you talking about an actual nest inside the gutter?
1: Oh, absolutely. Two of them.
0: All right. Yeah. Yeah, that's a, I kind of watch for that because I've sort of trained the birds that they're going to work real hard, and I'm going to pull that out before it turns into a nest with eggs and a family in it. So, I mean, you may be past that point right now. Actually, I have two robin nests that got built in and around my outdoor kitchen area, and they got ahead of me, and now there's babies in there, and my wife won't let me, you know, obviously get rid of them. But you have to, you can't let the, your gutters are your first line of defense against having water on your foundation. So that's important to protect that. I'm glad you got rid of the gutter guards because that slows it down just as much as a bird would. So,
1: yeah, I think they'll, you know, their nesting, they'll hatch and they'll be on their way. So right now, yeah. I'm just hoping for the best there. But as far as the waitress thing, you struck a nerve with me. So, in the days before social media, my mom was a waitress at a restaurant, and the city school district was on a heavily disputed strike. And what they were doing, they were going into the restaurant where she worked, and they were taking over her tables and sitting there all day and ordering appetizers and drinking and not leaving tips, and this was going on for a while. So my mom wrote to the newspaper and said, settle this strike. You guys are costing me money. I need to make a living. And the union for the teachers called the restaurant, had my mom fired. And shortly after that, the news started showing up at my house, and there was backlash for them to hire my mom back, and they had to, the union had to apologize to my mom for they're claiming about their wages, but they're not helping out.
0: Hey, buddy, that's a good story. We have to take a break for the news. Hour three in the can. We'll be right back.
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11: A top ISIS leader eliminated. I'm Pam Husso, Fox News. The operation in Africa was flawlessly executed, according to the commander-in-chief.
1: President Trump saying onto social, this was a complicated joint mission carried out by the U.S. military and the armed forces of Nigeria. The president indicates sources have been tracking Abu Bilal al-Manuki's, keeping the U.S. and Nigeria informed of what the ISIS leader has been doing. The president of Nigeria saying al-Manuki, along with several of his lieutenants, were killed during a strike on his compound in Lake Chad Basin. President Trump says al-Manuki, the second in command of ISIS globally, will, quote, no longer terrorize the people of Africa or help plan operations to target Americans.
11: Fox's Madeline Rivera. The president is reflecting on his visit to China and talks with Chinese leader Xi Jinping. Here's Fox's Kevin Cork.
12: President Trump seemingly positively stirred by the trip to China, which objectively was marked by pomp, politics, and, of course, a lot of economic and political pressure. Now, the commander-in-chief told just about anybody who would listen that things went very, and I mean very well, for all parties involved. Meantime, the president told our Brett Baer that he wants China and Taiwan to cool down. The president reiterating his previous position that he's not looking to have somebody go independent.
11: The president welcomed an offer from President Xi to assist in ending the war with Iran. He said they both agree Iran should not have a nuclear weapon. Critics say the summit accomplished very little. Louisiana voters head to the polls today to nominate U.S. Senate candidates, and Republican Bill Cassidy may be in some trouble. 5 years ago, he voted to convict President Trump of impeachment. Cassidy is up against two Republicans who call themselves Trump supporters. 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
14: From the WAM 1180 newsroom, I'm Anthony Pazowitz. Plans to build immigration holding cells in Rochester's federal building are moving forward. Congressman Joe Morelli's office says that even though federal, state, and local leaders have protested, ICE will begin construction on May 23rd and continue for over a year. A student at Geneva High School has tested positive for hantavirus. While the Ontario County Department of Health says that these kinds of infections are uncommon, the case is not connected to the outbreak reported on a cruise ship. And a Clyde man has pleaded not guilty to abusing his two infant sons. 32-year-old Cameron Douglas was indicted on assault, reckless assault, and child endangerment charges, along with the boy's mother, Brittany Spicer. Douglas was on parole for attempted robbery at the time of his arrest in April. Your 13 WAM Weather Authority forecast today. Some sunshine during the morning, but clouds increasing through the afternoon. 77 for your high. 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
17: The Sabres face off with Montreal tonight. Game 6 of their second round series. Buffalo

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0: All right, buckle up. We're still here. 222-1180. He just told you. Plenty of open lines. Mr. Welch rejoins us miraculously and whatever. I have the list I was going to cover in honor of Matt Wilson returning. The top 10 ways to become a permanent co-host of the Home Repair Clinic. I haven't visited that in a while, so I'll table that till tomorrow. We won't get to that.
4: Right now.
0: Jim. But up now is Robin, who wants to talk about plumbing. So we will discuss plumbing issues with Robin, because the callers in are the most important. Good morning, Robin.
5: Good morning, guys. Love you out here in Wilkett, New York. Thank you for being there. My question is, I'm on
4: listening.
5: A slab. My plumbing comes under the crawl space. This morning, again, the compression valve blew off. This is twice in 1 year. It floods me. I've had two different plumbers, and they say, oh, it's just never seated right.
0: Well, where is this? Me? Where is this, under a sink, or where is it?
5: No, it's underneath the crawl space where the water comes in off the service. I'm on public
4: okay,
5: water.
4: So you've got a poly line that comes into the house, correct?
0: Plastic?
5: Correct.
4: Yep, and then there's a compression fitting right on that before your meter.
5: Correct.
4: And that's what's blowing off.
5: Twice in 1 year.
4: Does that poly line, does that come through a block wall, or is it an old style foundation, or what's the wall on that crawl space?
5: It is going to be a block wall, block stone. Correct.
4: Okay. Yep. So cinder blocks. So I would, whatever the reason is, I can't tell you whether there's a little slight imperfection in that poly underneath, and a listener
0: exactly.
4: might know.
0: Exactly.
4: That's where I lean to. But you don't want to have a whole new poly line put in. And if it doesn't leak when it's on there and all of a sudden it just pops, what I would do if it were my approach would be I would have one reseated on there. And then I would put a strap over it that is tap-conned to my wall, a tight, tight metal strap that's tap-conned to my wall so that it can't blow off. That would be my fix to this, because the other fix is if you cut back that line to get past to an imperfection, you might not have enough line, or you might have to splice it outside and feed a new one through, which I wouldn't want to do.
0: Well, that's the question, Robin. How long is the pipe after it comes into the crawl space? Do you have a few feet on that?
5: That's tight. I don't know if you'd get a couple feet. Honestly, I don't think you would.
0: Well, you don't need a couple feet. You need like 3 or 4 inches.
5: Right.
0: And if you had three or four inches, it can be that the end wasn't put on there right. And when the first one was put on, it crimped it different or whatever, and that blew off. Then they put it right on the same spot. I would go back at least a couple inches, get a fresh cut.
4: Yeah.
0: And if it's that's very rare to have that happen. I got to be honest with you.
4: And I would do it with a new compression fitting.
0: Yeah.
4: I would have new compression fitting and cut back that pipe as long as you've got the space.
0: That's almost a foolproof connection.
4: Yeah. I don't know that I've ever, with my own eyes, seen it.
0: Yeah.
4: I know I haven't.
5: Okay.
0: So what kind of a...
5: So if I call in Monday into the office... Oh, go ahead. I'm sorry.
0: No, what kind of a person did the repair the first time when it blew off? A plumber?
5: It was a commercial plumber.
4: Okay. Yeah.
0: All right.
4: Do you have water today? Plumbers. Has it been fixed or is the water shut off right now?
5: Yes. A plumber came this morning and said, this just blew off again. And I'm like, how can this be happening twice? Different plumber. Yeah. May I call the office Monday? Can you recommend a plumber to come out? Because this can't keep going. Again, it floods my house on a slab.
0: Yeah. Where do you live again?
5: In Wolcott.
4: Wolcott.
0: Okay. Absolutely.
5: Okay. So I will call Monday and get some recommendations and get on that because I've been here 20 years and it's happened twice in 1 year.
0: Yeah, that's
4: 589-5650 is the number at the home inspection office where you'll call, and Jim will get you the number to the right person.
5: Thank you. I will do that on Monday, and thank you, guys. Love you.
4: All right, yep, have a great day.
0: Thank you.
4: Yeah, that's miserable.
0: A lot to live up to there, huh?
4: Do you have time for the second most popular segment on this radio program?
0: What doesn't belong and why, coming to you right now. How'd you know? Yeah. What doesn't belong and why? Well, 17 for 37. He was a miserable failure last week. So here's the deal. What doesn't belong and why? This has to do with houses. Okay?
4: Okay.
0: You ready?
4: Yep.
0: What doesn't belong and why? A mobile home, a manufactured home, or a modular home? What doesn't belong and why?
4: Well, all three of them come in on trailers. I'm going to say, and they all have their place, right? A mobile home is, in some communities, is the best thing, is great. Like in some of these warmer climates where you don't have to worry about any pipes freezing or anything like that. And it's an affordable way to get into a home. And they, you know, they're very light duty because they come on a set of wheels on a trailer, mm-hmm. and they show up. So they are pretty light duty. A manufactured home comes in on trailer, but is then set on a foundation, doesn't stay on that frame that it comes in on. So you generally have to have some sort of foundation for it, in most cases a basement. And they can be pretty nice and done pretty well. And they're built in controlled climates, which is nice. Nothing's ever exposed to the elements. And what's the third one?
0: A modular home.
4: A modular home is, you know, a home that comes in. I'm going to say what doesn't belong and why is the trailer home. And the reason is they're so light duty. They're fully built before they come down the road. They're never on foundations. You know, every problem that can go wrong does go wrong. That's the reason why that one doesn't belong.
6: I'm a loser, baby, so why don't you kill me?
0: I'm glad that Wilson found the loser.
4: I'm sure you are.
0: The problem is, the correct answer is a modular home. Modular homes are built for the to code and to state code. They're built off-site in sections or modules, built to the IRC and state or local building code, installed on-site on a permanent foundation. And the other two are built to one of them, the manufactured home, is built to the HUD code, which nobody cares about. And the mobile home was built before the HUD standards took effect. So you get whatever you get. And there were no rules. If it was before June 15th, 1976, there are no rules for it. They could do anything they wanted to with that. And the modular home is built with the best codes and the best way of looking at it. So, you just want to make sure you have a building permit, certificate of occupancy, and state and local code documentation, and your module home can be, and there's so many very creative modular homes, two stories, log cabins, you know, whatever you want. mobile versus manufactured versus modular. And modular always wins, in my humble opinion. So if you want to argue with that, you can.
4: I don't want to argue with that. You know, I mean, that's a good point. I had a good point, too. I just wasn't on the same track as you.
0: Being nice for a change.
4: Okay. Well, you know, I mean, I'm going to believe that that's like one you didn't make up on the fly. So I'm good with that. That's a good answer.
0: I don't make any of them up on the fly.
4: Oh, yes, you do.
0: Oh, no,
4: yes,
0: absolutely not.
4: Yeah, in most of the ones we have listeners call in and say, Welch was right. You sucked, Salmon. You just made that up, and you're wrong. We've also had ones where when I explain my reason, you're like, you're right, I was wrong, and you change your mind. So, yeah.
0: That's only happened once, I think.
4: Yeah. Well, that was recently, so let's, you know, keep
0: going. We're going to take a break, but when we get back, we're going to talk about Power Plug Pro. Have you heard about this?
4: No. Power Plug Pro?
0: Yeah. It's the scam device that they're trying to sell you. It's interesting, too. And I want to make sure nobody buys these things because I ran it up. I ran it in front of your God, bud. ChatGPT. We'll take a quick break and be right back on the other side. It's just wonderful having the great Matt Wilson pushing the buttons for us this morning. Just wonderful. We'll be right back. Stay with us.
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0: cannot magically reduce the power consumed by your furnace, refrigerator, dryer, air conditioner, etc. So don't fall into that. Don't fall into that category.
1: Yeah, I Googled it as you were talking about it, and there's so many different ones available. And the first article I got is best consumers picks the best, the top five best energy savers. We tested 18 devices for 6 weeks. One cut electricity bills by 35%. Yeah. And that, you know, I mean, they will make up anything.
0: Yep. And it's a scam. So,
1: and it look in the best consumer picks looks legit. You know, I mean, they built a great website and it looks great.
0: Those of you playing at home, though, if Power Plug Pro Company came to John Welts and said, I'll give you $15,000 to promote it, it would be the next thing since sliced bread, right?
1: Listen, pros, listen to this. Pros, reduces electricity bill, protects devices from voltage surges, extended appliance lifespan, helps reduce energy waste, plug-and-play design, compatible with wide voltage range, compact and discreet, requires no upkeep, durable and reliable, affordable, priced right. Cons, often out of stock due to high demand.
0: That's pretty funny. Yeah, like, that's crazy.
1: Like, let's get real. It's priceless.
0: And there's somebody emailed me the other day. We were having this discussion about back and forth about ground fault outlets and sump pumps.
1: Yeah.
0: I think that's absolutely ridiculous to have your sump pump on a ground fault outlet, but the code calls for that. The problem is you don't check your sump pump all the time. If you're at work and you get a 100-year rain and you're all of a sudden your ground fault outlet that the sump pump is plugged into all of a sudden says, today's the day I trip, you don't have a sump pump and your basement floods. I think that's ridiculous. If you monitor it, it's safe without having a GFI. We're going to take a break for the news. We'll be right back.
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18: From the WAM 1180 newsroom, I'm Anthony Panasiewicz. A student at Geneva High School has tested positive for hantavirus. While the Ontario County Department of Health says that these kinds of infections are uncommon, the case is not connected to the outbreak reported on a cruise ship sailing worldwide. Plans to build immigration holding cells on Rochester's federal building are moving forward. Congressman Joe Morelli's office says that even though federal, state, and local leaders have protested, ICE will begin construction on May 23rd and continue for over a year. And the Salvation Army is wrapping up another successful Bundles of Hope campaign this weekend. More than a dozen businesses and community organizations participated by collecting coffee, sugar, hygiene products, and other essentials they can't often get at discount or bulk prices. The organization says that drives like these help with the cost of living sharply increasing. Your 13-way Weather Authority forecast today, some sunshine during the morning, then clouds will increase through the middle of the day in the afternoon with a slight chance of a shower by the afternoon. 77 for your high. I'm Anthony Panasiewicz. Panasiewicz, News Radio WAM 1180. 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
17: Fox News, I'm Rogers Stern. President Trump says the U.S., along with Nigeria, killed the top global leader of ISIS. The president writing on Truth Social, it happened in Africa.
19: President Trump says Abu Bilal al-Manuki, the second in command of ISIS globally, will, quote, no longer terrorize the people of Africa or help plan operations to target Americans.
17: Fox's Madeline Rivera in Washington. President Trump back home after his summit meeting in China. President Xi Jinping. President Xi tried to pressure Trump to be less supportive of Taiwan. The president responding.
20: The president told our Brett Baer that he wants China and Taiwan to cool down. The president reiterating his previous position that he's not looking to have somebody go independent.
17: Fox's Kevin Cork. 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
0: Edmund Fitzgerald. Morning, everybody. Welcome back. And I would say that I got an email this morning from our buddy Carl, who listens to the show, and he said, could you please tell John to say some stupid things? So let me just reply to him. Well, if you listen for 10 seconds, you will get what you deserve. Carl's also talking about how the Baltimore Orioles are back, and we have them here at the ranch. I watched two bright orange Baltimore Orioles fight each other. Diane puts out that grape jelly and an orange. You know, oranges are expensive.
25: I don't know that the bird, the Oriole, is called a Baltimore Oriole. That's a baseball team.
0: Okay.
25: I think they're just Orioles. Right. That's like having a cardinal fly through your yard and saying, oh, it's a St. Louis Cardinal. Right. Oh, it's a Phoenix Cardinal. So they're just Orioles. That being said, I had to drive south this week down through Canada Ice and even further south of that. And I went by Harriet Hollister Park and stuff, you know, down that dirt road and things.
0: Yeah, right.
25: And my takeaway from that was I could not believe the amount of like beautiful birds I saw just fly in front of my truck as I'm driving. You know, up here it's always either, you know, a crow or a...
0: the normal stuff.
25: Yeah, right. There are beautiful, bright-colored birds all over down there. Yeah. And
0: that's a beautiful area.
25: Yeah, I just can't believe it. What a, you know, great place, lucky, you know, people that live there are lucky to live there and have all that great wildlife there.
0: Carl also went on to say, though, John, that you will be getting none of his money. You're better off buying a lottery ticket because you'll have a better chance of winning any of my dough. So,
25: come on, Carl, step it up.
0: Yeah,
25: like a few bucks.
0: Carl's hating on you because, well, you're not paying attention to the show.
25: And I would love to be in your will. That's very nice of you to offer. So thank you.
0: All right, back to the list of and by the way, 222-1180. We do have some open lines. The list of things you do not want plugged into a GFI. Now, I've already given you my opinion on the sump pump deal.
25: All right, can I list a couple?
0: Sure, if you want to take a guess. There's three on the list.
25: Oh, there's only three?
0: There's only three things on the list that are really affected by GFIs that you don't want.
25: All right, I would not want my refrigerator/freezer.
0: Ding, ding, ding. Number two, the refrigerator is the most common appliances in the kitchen, and it's the most common to room to have GFI outlets. The combination makes an easy mistake to make. This is written poorly. Plugging your refrigerant to a GFI seems logical. Water and electricity mix badly, and the kitchen is full of both. The issue is that when the GFI trips while you're asleep or at work, you have no refrigeration. So you're right.
25: I would not want my microwave plugged into a GFI.
0: Well, you're looking at the
25: I'm not looking. Screen. No, you are. Scott is my witness.
0: Your microwave might be sitting right next to a GFI outlet in the kitchen, and it's actually a problem hiding in plain sight because the GFI outlet constantly compares the electricity leaving on the hot wire to the electricity returning on the neutral. And even if there's the tiny mismatch, it appears, typically 4 to 6 milliamps, it assumes the current is being leaked somewhere unsafe and cuts the power almost instantly. So microwaves routinely would trip. And then number three, seeing as you're doing your...
25: Is number three still in the kitchen?
0: Not necessarily, but I suppose it could be.
25: Okay. So not... Yeah, because... Anything else in the kitchen would be 220 that would and you wouldn't be plugged in. It'd be hardwired that would matter. So not necessarily, but it could be. That's a tough one, Jim. I'm going to say because I was thinking garage door opener.
0: Mm-hmm.
25: Yeah, I wouldn't want that plugged into a GFI. Maybe I wouldn't want my television plugged into a GFI.
0: No, it's medical equipment.
25: Oh, okay. Right. Never would have got. I was thinking
0: concentrator, stuff. Ventilator, that kind of stuff. So
25: okay.
0: All right, let's go to the phones and get Rick in here. Oh darn it, we're running out of time. All right, Rick, you stay there. We'll take a break here in a second. We have to do Art Player's last appearance of the day. Thank goodness. And then we'll come back and take Rick's call. He's calling back about roofing.
25: I like roofing. We all need a roof.
0: Yes, a metal roof. And by coincidental, that's what we're going to be talking about here. Is there such a word as coincidental? Yeah, I guess.
25: Sure. Yeah. Coincidentally, you're nuts.
0: That's a perfect way to approach that. So we're going to be talking about metal roofing from the Metal Roof Outlet, and you don't want to miss that. And I think we covered everything for today. Oh, no, we have to talk about garage fires. When we come back, we'll be right back.
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9: 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Cycling is fun, and of course it's healthy, but it does come with risks. More than 1,100 cyclists were killed in traffic crashes in the U.S. in 2023, and that number is on the rise. 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
27: Yeah, I am, he said. I said, well, I didn't know.
0: I don't know. Old dogs and children and watermelon wine. I have watermelon wine percolating right here in the studio. I'll give you some. You need some of that, Welch.
25: That's what I need. You always have something percolating in the studio that has something to do with changing your state of mind.
0: Absolutely. Yeah. Like, I wish I could talk about you. next Saturday, the 23rd, is basically a ribbon cutting and a grand opening, grand opening of Palmer's Direct U Market off Jefferson Road there at the regional market. And the Salmon Ranch food team will be out there. Mr. Wilson will be out there. So he's usually a pretty good draw. And Mr. Welch and I will be out there. after the show on Saturday, and we'll have a sampling going of the Salmon Ranch Cherry Bourbon Barbecue Sauce and Salmon Ranch Trail Dust Rub. It's that season, and it's available everywhere. So you can go out and make sure you have the best barbecue sauce on the planet. And that is, of course, the Salmon Ranch Cherry Bourbon Barbecue Sauce. You like it too, don't you?
25: I love Mr. it. Wilson. Are you kidding me? Yeah. Wilson and I are the propellers, if you will, that put that in motion to get into stores. Wilson, we'll bring Wilson in on this because he and I were sitting at your first what's the
0: Cowboy Cooking Show?
25: The Salmon Ranch Cowboy Cooking Show.
0: Stealing food.
25: And we were eating that unbelievable brisket with that cherry bourbon barbecue sauce on it. And we found ourselves spooning just the sauce into our mouth.
0: Yeah.
25: And we were stunned. Remember, Matt? We were like, we can't believe how good this is. Right?
0: That's because it had real bourbon in it back then.
25: Yeah, right, because Wilson was getting drunk on it.
0: And of course, you didn't because you're a professional.
25: Because I'm an expert non-drinker. So, we were like, this needs to be in a jar.
0: Right? Let's go to the phones and get great. Rick in here because we promised we'd talk to him. Something about roofing. Good morning, Rick. He's gone.
25: Got the hatchet.
0: Well, that's all right. Well, Rick, you can call back tomorrow, 9 to 11. We'll be here to do it again. Carl weighed in on the whole ditch thing, you know, the drainage and no car detailing. He says they let farmers for years plow right into a ditch and all kinds of fertilizer, weed killer, bug killer, chemicals and stuff. And now they want to just wrap up people that are doing car detailing.
25: No, I understand. I understand, ridiculous. And I'm not on Carl's side here. But there was a time also when Kodak dumped everything into the river, and there was a time when Jello out in Leroy dumped everything into Rainbow Creek. That's why they called it Rainbow Creek, because the color of the creek would change daily depending on what Jello colors they were making. Right? That whole we learn things over time. You and I are both not big on regulations, but every regulation that goes in place is because of inconsiderate, stupid people.
0: I absolutely agree with that. However, that doesn't mean it's right. Let's get Marge in here real quick before we end the show. Good morning, Marge. Welcome. We're up against time, so you got to be quick.
12: Okay, real quick. I was sitting here and that lower level, and I heard a whoosh. So I knew something happened upstairs in the toilet, water coming all over the place. So I turned off that little lever, and then I called my grandson, and he came over, and he said it was a broken line. Now, how does that happen? It's because I don't really use that guest bathroom, and if the toilet doesn't get flushed, or what happened there?
0: Well, yeah, if it's older, pipes sometimes get tired and, corroded or whatever and break apart. That does happen, not often, but it does happen. And then, of course, it can easily be put back together. Those are plumbing, projects that are fairly straightforward and easy to remedy. But if you're not into that, you need a plumber, or somebody in your family handy,
12: I'll call you Monday for the name of a plumber. Thank you.
0: Okay. Yeah, that'd be fine. We'll help you out with that.
25: You're getting two plumber calls on Monday, if you call. 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
0: 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Thanks to Wilson for pushing the buttons there. The great Johnny Gates getting him back in line. We'll be back tomorrow morning, God willing, 9 to 11 to do it again.
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8: Taking him out, I'm Roger Stern, Fox News. The U.S. walking with Nigeria killed a top ISIS terrorist. The president announcing this.
9: President Trump saying onto social, this was a complicated joint mission carried out by the U.S. military and the armed forces of Nigeria. The president indicates sources have been tracking Abu Bilal al-Manuki's, keeping the U.S. and Nigeria informed of what the ISIS leader has been doing. The president of Nigeria saying al-Manuki, along with several of his lieutenants, were killed during a strike on his compound in Lake Chad Basin. President Trump says al-Manuki, the second in command of ISIS globally, will, quote, no longer terrorize the people of Africa or help plan operations to target Americans.
8: Fox's Madeline Rivera. Meanwhile, Israel says it killed the leader of the Hamas military wing. This from an airstrike. Israel says he was one of the last remaining Hamas commanders who helped plan the October 7th attack, which killed 1,200 people nearly 3 years ago. President Trump is reflecting on his summit with Chinese leader Xi Jinping and their discussion on Iran, which is blocking the Strait of Hormuz, sending gasoline prices sharply higher.
10: When you tell somebody you're going to have to pay a little more, not that much more, a little more for gasoline for a very short period of time, because we want to stop the threat of being blown to pieces by a lunatic, by a crazy person, and they are crazy, using nuclear weapons, everybody says that's fine.
8: Critics say that summit accomplished very little, a gallon of regular costing more than $4.50. And as many worry about the dangers of AI, Pope Leo has created a study group in artificial intelligence. He's preparing an encyclical which will likely call for an ethics-based approach to AI. 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

0: From the WAM 1180 newsroom, I'm Anthony Panazowicz. Plans to build immigration holding cells in the Rochester Federal Building are moving forward. Congressman Joe Morelli's office says that even though federal, state, and local leaders have protested, ICE will begin construction on May 23rd and continue for just over a year. UR Medicine rolled out their second mobile stroke unit at ESL Ballpark on Friday. The large truck helps bring hospital-level stroke care right to the patient by taking off about an hour's wait. Neurologists and even a former mobile stroke unit patient helped throw out the first pitch at Friday's Wings game. And a Clyde man has pleaded not guilty to abusing his two infant sons. 32-year-old Cameron Douglas was indicted on assault, reckless assault, and child endangerment charges along with the boy's mother, Brittany Spicer. Douglas was on parole for attempted robbery at the time of his April arrest for that assault. Your 13 WAM Weather Authority forecast today, some sunshine during the morning and then clouds will increase by the middle of the day and through the afternoon. 77 for your high. I'm Anthony Panazowicz, News Radio WAM 1180. 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
1: With reporting from around the world, it's time for Eye on Travel with America's number one frontline travel news journalist, Peter Greenberg. And now, the man who travels over 400,000 miles each year, Peter Greenberg.
2: And welcome back to Eye on Travel for this second week of May 2026. If you're just joining us, I hope you're having a great weekend where you happen to be. Let me tell you where we happen to be. Get out those maps, boys and girls. 37 degrees, 33 minutes north, 126 degrees, 58 minutes east. We are in Seoul in South Korea at the JW Marriott. And of course, you know the drill. You can always reach me. Just email me, peter@petergreenberg.com, with your name, phone number, question or problem. We will solve it throughout the show. And, you know, I've been coming to Korea, you heard this in the first hour, since 1978. It was magical then. It's more magical now. It was a brave new world then. It's a braver new world now, but for a completely different reason, because it's truly grown up. It's grown out. It's grown bigger. It's grown more modern, but it's not lost its tradition. And the cool thing about it is it's maintained everywhere you go. Joining me now, the man who knows all about this because he's the general manager, Douglas Ariza. How are you, sir?
3: Very good. Thank you for having me.
2: Now, in the interest of full disclosure, you're not Korean, you're Venezuelan.
3: Indeed.
2: But in the world of globalness, you've been in Asia for quite some time.
3: Certainly.
2: I mean,
3: 25 years.
2: I know. What makes Korea special for you?
3: I think, first, I'm married to a Korean lady.
2: So you're forced to say that?
3: Yes.
2: Okay, good.
3: Not really, but I've been coming for the last 15 to 17 years. So it's an amazing place. It's first world for me. It's clean. It's safe. Great food. Easy access. Everywhere you go, you find a helpful hand to get you to where you want to go. Culture-wise, there's a lot of traditions. And there's, at the same time, there's a lot of modern things that you can do, and museums, history, all that combined. It's a beautiful place to be.
2: You know, I judge so many destinations first by the very first impression that you get, which is the airport. And Incheon is a great airport. They have gotten their act together. I have to tell you, I go back to the days of the old Kimpo, and this is night and day. Unbelievable. Yeah. They designed a great airport here. If you take a look at the great airports of the world, the United States doesn't even come close. I mean, we are a distant ninth or tenth. You've got Hong Kong. You've got Singapore. You used to work in Singapore. What a great airport that is, right?
3: Yes.
2: And then you've got, and even Bangkok, but Incheon, what a great hub.
3: It's a great airport, yeah. I love traveling to coming through Incheon. It's just humongous, but super convenient, efficient, and very clean.
2: I know, and they, you know, I've always said the people who build airports have never flown, the people who design hotels have never stayed in one, but yet I think the people who designed Incheon did fly because they figured it out.
3: Indeed,
2: I know, and the same thing for, you know, for the hotel service here, and that is, it's so easy to get spoiled in Asia, as a guest. Right. I remember the first time I went to Bangkok, I got off the plane and everybody was like so nice to me. I kept thinking, well, they must be waiting for some other guy named Greenberg because why are they doing that to me? And it turned out it had nothing to do with me. It's who they are.
3: Correct.
2: Right. It's a service. It's a style. It's a graciousness. It's an understanding of hospitality.
3: Correct.
2: I mean, in your case here, I mean, obviously, how many rooms do we have at this hotel?
3: 365.
2: Okay, and how many staff?
3: 400.
2: Okay, you go through a training process here. I mean, it's easier to train when the culture itself aligns itself with it.
3: Absolutely. I mean, in Asia, working in Asia for over two decades, you can say that people want to serve from the heart. So it makes it so much easier to train in our culture of JW Marriott, and it is much easier compared to other parts of the world, like in Europe or the US, for example.
2: And of course, the other thing is this: you use the hotel as a hub, right? So many hotel general managers were trained. What are all the great things you could do at the hotel because you're at the hotel? I sort of disagree with that approach. It's what are all the great things you can do within a 50-mile radius of the hotel enables you to do?
3: Yes, I mean, you know, you said it. You say it in your podcast. People are coming to the hotel not only for a stay in the hotel, whether you're in leisure or in corporate leisure or corporate business. People are looking for outside. They want to really enjoy Seoul, and we are enabling that more than ever. We have packages, we have tours, we have our concierge. Our service team is always providing us a guest with that kind of experiences or offering that kind of recommendations. So that's important for us.
2: And the bottom line is, you don't make money if a guest stays here once. You make money when they come back and tell their friends.
3: Correct. And, you know, the word of mouth is very powerful. It's still as classic as ever. Service, good service, intuitive service, that's what we do.
2: And speaking about enabling guests to have a different experience, I mean, not far from this hotel is the River Han. I mean, that's one of the I won't call it a hidden gem, but it's a gem.
3: Yeah, it's not a hidden gem, you're right. It's such a beautiful place, dramatic to see, clean water. You can even see the bottom of the river. But along the river, they have built, I'm an avid cyclist. They have built...
2: Wait, you're riding a bike in this traffic?
3: Yes, but let me explain to you. The country builds cycling path away from the main roads. So along the river, they have built cycling path connecting the whole Korea. You can go from here to Busan if you want. And
2: wow.
3: The tourist board here, they have given... You're able to purchase a passport. They call it a cycling passport. And you can go around chopping or stamping on your passport the places you have been. And I think that's really nice. You can even rent a bike if you want. And the cycling paths are designed in such a way there are two lanes.
2: Do they have e-bikes as well?
3: E-bikes too.
2: Wow.
3: And, you know, it's really, for me, that's hidden. I didn't know until I saw that. I've never seen it before. And it's amazing.
2: What's the biggest surprise when people come to this hotel that they're not expecting?
3: I believe that one of the biggest surprises is when they find on the seventh floor on our terrace, we have built a beautiful JW garden. You don't feel you're on the seventh floor. You feel like you're on the ground floor, and you don't feel you're in the big metropolis. You feel secluded from everything. You're able to relax, chill. And also we have what we call serene spaces there. You can... There's like a swing seat, and you can read a book. It's really nice. People like it.
2: They go there to hide out.
3: You can say that, yes.
2: I just did.
3: Yes.
2: But the bottom line is, how many people live in Seoul?
3: 10 million, approximately.
2: Yeah.
3: 10 million.
2: Huge.
3: It's huge. And it's a capital city of Korea. So, like you said, it keeps evolving. Everything is maintained. They plan things ahead.
2: And they've got a good subway system.
3: Oh, yes. You can go to any almost any corner by subway. So you can beat the traffic that way.
2: And it works. And for my New York listeners, it ain't the 6 train. Just letting you know. That's exactly what
3: and
2: it is.
3: Just let me add, also the bus system, the buses from here to anywhere in Korea or the airport, is efficient, is clean, and really comfortable.
2: We're going to take a quick break. Douglas Ariza, the general manager here at the JW Marriott, and so we'll be back with more of me and Douglas right after this.
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1: 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Once again, here's Peter Greenberg.
2: Peter Greenberg back with you from the JW Marriott right here in Seoul in South Korea with Douglas Ariza, the general manager. You know, in the last segment, I was talking about my concept that the people who design hotels have never stayed in one. And I judge a hotel by five or six different things, especially the hotel room, right? The most important room for me in a hotel that I judge by is the bathroom, because you spend more waking hours there than any other bathroom there or any other room. And if it works, it works. But what's the biggest complaint I always get? Not enough light, right? Or who told the hotel designer that putting in gleaming marble floors is a great idea? You're going to kill yourself when you come out of the shower, right? And for the women listening to this show, you already know my next pet peeve, space. I have no idea what you take with you when you travel, but there's usually never enough room to put it out there in the bathroom, right? So you went through a renovation?
3: Yes, right? In 2018.
2: Right? And hotel designers always like to trap me with mood lighting. And to me, it's like, if you trap me with mood lighting, you put me in a bad mood. Because people don't change their lifestyle when they change their location. They want to work in the room. The room almost becomes their office. They want to read. Right? Now, if I want mood lighting, I want to be able to have that option. But don't make me just, that's all I get. Right? So how have you approached that, given that nature of travelers today that don't change their lifestyle when they change their location?
3: Yeah, we want to make it as comfortable as it can be. And we want to offer in our rooms, especially when we were designing our rooms, to have options in the lighting system, making the buttons easily to reach and to see.
2: Yeah, who needs a tutorial, you know, to work the remote control on the TV or the light switches? You're looking like you're a Neanderthal in there.
3: And, you know, light is very, very important. And We want to make it as intuitive and friendly user.
2: I have an idea. On, off.
3: Correct.
2: That works.
3: That works. We're always thinking, we're always listening to the voice of the consumer, trying to improve. So in our next phase of renovations, we're already thinking about how to make our bathrooms or restrooms friendly to use and, you know, providing that moods that people seek, like options, like... would you like dim light? Would you like bright? Would you like in between? So we're planning for that.
2: Now we're seeing so many hotels now, at least in the States, but it's happening overseas as well. Things that we used to expect to see in rooms disappearing, like dressers. Some bathroom doors are going. Desks are going. Are you seeing that same trend over here?
3: Well, Asia, people see, there's still some things like we need to keep, for example, working space, because we're still serving, catering to the corporate markets. But we're trying to make the tables more family style, at the same time, office style. Bathtubs for luxury is a must to have.
2: I'm so happy to hear that. I'll tell you why. I see bathtubs today that you can only bathe small animals in. Yeah. I mean, and who would do that in a hotel room anyway? I mean, don't make bathtubs ornamental. Make them functional.
3: Only for babies. But,
2: yeah.
3: But you know, bathtubs for Koreans and other Asian countries is very important.
2: It's a ritual.
3: Yes, it's a ritual. And we also try...
2: almost soaking tubs.
3: Yes, yes, yes. And we also provide salts. We have a menu of salts in some of our hotels to provide guests with that experience at night when they want to really relax. And I think a good hot... bathtub is a way to really, and that's part of what we want to provide to our JW Marriott guest, a place to restore, to revitalize. I know it sounds repetitive or
2: cliche, No, it's not. I get it.
3: But we want to make sure that we are in every point, in every experience within the room, that the guest is feeling all is well, that everything is relaxed. I can have a bath that is spacious enough. The water is not as hot to the point that I want, and salts. If they call the at your service AYS, we can provide the salt that they want. So
2: listen, you show me a hotel room.

0: sharing my point of view as a practitioner in the industry, and they get it. They need our designs need to be catering to that expectation. Just make it simple. Make the sockets big enough. On and off. I agree with you. On
1: By the way,
0: off.
1: Same thing with the TV remote control. I don't need 95 buttons. How about on, off, channel, volume? I'm there.
0: Right? Yes, absolutely. I think this is another remote control so you can see at night, but just on and off, volume up, volume down, channel up, channel down.
1: Okay, so here's the deal. Deep bathtub, remote control in the bathtub, and we're in.
0: Yes. Yeah.
1: Unbelievable. And the thing is, these are all simple fixes, aren't they?
0: Absolutely, yes. And that's what people, at the end of the day, they're not expecting for a super luxury, marble, expensive environment. They just also expect just kind of simple, common sense touches, and that makes the guests feel, okay, this is a luxury environment. They thought about all of this.
1: And of course, after a deep immersion in the tub, you're ready for a deep immersion in the culture, which the hotel then provides.
0: Exactly. That's really, I'm so happy to have soft landed in Seoul. People are coming here for the K-pop fever, I call it, K-pop culture, the food. The K-pop music industry, I like it. It's the way they design their music, the way they choreograph. We recently had BTS do a show in the center of the city to show K-Seoul, and they're going to do a concert subsequently. And it's just brought in so much demand. So what we're doing is, for example, JW in the City is a package where we provide our guests with a toolkit that they can go and understand Seoul or the places where these celebrities will go to eat or the kinds of food that they like to eat. So, and we're getting not only Koreans coming, people are coming from all over the world to experience the K-pop culture.
1: And they escape.
0: They do, actually. And it's fascinating to me that people are asking, okay, where is that celebrity go? Where is that celebrity from? So they're not only staying in Seoul. They're going to Busan or Daejeon because these celebrities are born and raised there. And especially the younger generations, they don't mind. They just go. And I love that.
1: It works.
0: Yeah.
1: It works. Have you gone?
0: I've been to Busan, and I think it's an amazing city. It's a city on the water.
1: Yeah.
0: A lot of bridges.
1: Now, you know why I like Busan? Tiger Town. You know about Tiger Town? Ooh.
0: I haven't been there yet.
1: Okay. It's every knockoff in the world. You know, before the Michael Jordan shoes come out, they're there.
0: Oh, okay.
1: Right? All the Nike stuff.
0: Thanks for the tip.
1: I'm telling you. No, it's a cool,
0: and probably good quality too.
1: Oh, of course, good quality. Yeah. Right? Now, sometimes they have a little problem with the spelling. It's all of a sudden Michael Jordan, but the bottom line is, just to see it out there, it's crazy. And you see every brand name you can imagine. Every brand name you can imagine has been copied down there. It's great.
0: I will go there, I promise you. I'm planning to go to Busan again this summer. I just like the city. It's coastal. You know, I come from the Caribbean side of the world, so it reminds me, the air quality there reminds me of
1: And, you mentioned coastal. That's another thing that most people don't realize about Korea. They know Seoul. They might know Gwangju, but they don't know the coast. And you have such a beautiful coast.
0: Oh, yes. I've been to Wando and Busan. It's beautiful, really nice, dramatic sea views. It reminds me sometimes of the Mediterranean.
1: If you go at the right time of the year, it could be.
0: Right.
1: No, seriously. Yeah,
0: you have to go, of course, spring, summer, autumn.
1: Yeah. Of course.
0: It gets really cold in Seoul, but even the winter here is amazing. It's a lot of snow. Skiing is also very, very sought for here in Korea.
1: So the bottom line is, even though the winter can be cold, and you know it and I know it, the other three seasons, you're in good shape.
0: Exactly. Yeah.
1: I love it. Douglas Ariza, the general manager right here at the JW Marriott here in Seoul. I only have one more question for you. Do you or do you not like kimchi?
0: I love the truth, I like kimchi. I cannot live without it now. I think it's a very...
1: Oh, you can't live without it now?
0: Now, yes. Before, it was an acquired taste, Peter.

0: But I like it now. It's good for your body. It regulates you. It makes you feel better. And I like all the variety of kimchi. There's like over 100 types. But I use it in my food. I like the kimchi paste. I like everything related to kimchi.
1: So now you're the poster child for the kimchi telethon. I got it. Douglas Ariza, again, the general manager of the JW Marriott right here in Seoul. Thanks so much. And we'll be back with more right after this.
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16: From the Wham 1180 newsroom, I'm Anthony Panasowicz. Plans to build immigration holding cells in Rochester's federal building are moving forward. Congressman Joe Morelli's office says that even though federal, state, and local leaders have protested, ICE will begin construction on May 23rd and continue for over a year. A student at Geneva High School has tested positive for hantavirus. While the Ontario County Department of Health says that these kinds of infections are uncommon, the case is not connected to the outbreak reported on a cruise ship. And a Clyde man is has pleaded not guilty to abusing his two infant sons. 32-year-old Cameron Douglas was indicted on assault, reckless assault, and child endangerment charges, along with the boy's mother, Brittany Spicer. Douglas was on parole for attempted robbery at the time of his arrest in April. Your 13-WAM Weather Authority forecast today. Some sunshine during the morning, but clouds increasing through the afternoon. 77 for your high. I'm Anthony Panasiewicz, News Radio WAM 1180. 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
7: NBC News Radio, I'm Lisa Taylor. Israeli officials say a Hamas commander who helped plan the October 7th attacks has been killed. Israel Defense Forces said in a news release this morning that Iz al-Din al-Haddad was killed Friday in a precise strike in Gaza City. The IDF says Haddad was the head of the Hamas military wing and had surrounded himself with hostages to prevent his elimination. The IDF chief of staff called Haddad the master murderer and called his death an important closing of a circle. President Trump says one of the leaders of ISIS has been killed in Nigeria. In an announcement Friday night, the president said Abu Bilal al-Manuki had been killed by U.S. and Nigerian forces in a meticulously planned and very complex mission. Trump called al-Manuki the most active terrorist in the world and second in command of ISIS, who thought he could hide in Africa. Lisa Taylor, NBC News Radio.
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2: Need more information on what you've heard? 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
3: Peter Greenberg back with you as Eye on Travel continues from the JW Marriott Hotel right here in Seoul in South Korea. And if you want to talk to me, that's easy. You know the drill. 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We will solve it right here on the air as we do on every single show. You know, whenever you travel, you got to get down to a mutually agreeable definition of terms. Let's talk about the word concierge. So many hotels these days will tell you they have a concierge, and what they really do is they just gave a junior employee a hat and called them a concierge. That doesn't cut it. If you see a concierge that's wearing two gold keys, otherwise known as clé d'or, now that's a concierge. Someone who truly can make things happen. And way beyond just trying to find a pair of extra cufflinks or a missing tie, we're talking about somebody who knows a guy, who knows a guy, who knows a guy, who enables you to actually experience a destination in the best possible way. So with that kind of an introduction, of course, I've got to welcome Bonnie Yoon, who's the chief concierge right here at the JW Marriott. Bonnie, when I first came to Seoul back in 1978, there were no concierges. They're just people who worked at the front desk, and language is a problem. Nobody spoke English back then. Seoul has changed, and so has Korea, dramatically. Now, you guys are world-class in service, you're world-class in food, you're world-class in enabling me to see the city. So, where we are right now, at the Marriott, I mean, the location's great, but what are the top spots here in Seoul that people don't see? Because a lot of people will come to Seoul, and yes, they want to do, you know, K-pop, and they want to do the food scene, which is unbelievable.
4: Yeah.
3: But of course, the number one destination for so many people who've never been here before, they want to go to the demilitarized zone, right? Right there between North and South Korea.
4: Yeah.
3: I did it back when I first came here. Of course, you had to do it. It was a rite of passage, right? And I'm sure people still want to go there today, right?
4: Yeah, I believe
3: so. But you go way beyond that. Mm-hmm. So in terms of where we are right now in Seoul, you know, and just looking at the River Han, which really is your embarkation point, where do you like to take people? Where do you like to send them so they can really get a deep immersion into the Korean experience?
4: I would say go for hiking. To understand Korea, the Korean Peninsula is covered by the 70% of mountain terrain. So if you, in Seoul itself as well, like we have about 40 mountains in Seoul, including the highest peak and the small hills as well.
3: And they're all hikeable?
4: Yeah, absolutely. And even right in front of the hotel, there is a little hills as well, which is Seoul Forest Park. And I highly recommend you to go for Inwangsan Mountain, which is right behind the palace. A lot of travelers just visit the palaces.
3: And you can do that.
4: Yeah. But right behind the palace, there is a hidden place that you can see the view of the Seoul whole city. You can see the whole palace complex and also the Seoul towers and the whole Seoul city view. So it's like impeccable panoramic view of the Seoul city.
3: And how long is that hike?
4: Roughly 1 hour and 1.5 hours.
3: So it's doable?
4: Yeah, absolutely.
3: It's not too strenuous?
4: No.
3: And you can also bike it, right? There's a lot of biking in Seoul.
4: Yeah. Absolutely. It's very easy to buy as well.
3: Now I have to talk about the food scene, because when I first came to this hotel in 2009, you got down below the hotel where you have the mall.
4: Yeah.
3: I mean, you guys were cutting edge. You were ahead of everybody. That's when I first discovered, by the way, thank God it's not here anymore, but they were, you were first on your block. I've never seen a cronut, right? And there they were, right? You could find anything you wanted downstairs. I mean, every brand name, every food source, and then, of course, you have the fish markets.
4: Yeah.
3: That's the cool part, right? Where they're all live fish markets. You pick out what you want. They put it in some water in a plastic bag, and you take it to the restaurant.
4: Yeah.
3: And they still do it.
4: Still do it at the Noryangjin Fish Market. Yeah, it's still very popular, and not only for the travelers, but also for the local people. Actually, I'm planning to visit there this coming Tuesday as well with my friends. So.
3: That's right.
4: Yeah.
3: Do you have a favorite fish?
4: My favorite fish is the seafood, though. The scallops and the shrimp.
3: Scallops and the shrimp.
4: Yeah.
3: I mean, and I have to say this in the interest of full disclosure. Mm-hmm. I am not a buffet inspector.
4: Mm-hmm.
3: I will say, though, you have an amazing buffet here at the hotel.
4: I believe so. It's a TripAdvisor high link restaurant in Seoul.
3: I mean, yeah, absolutely. I mean, what a display. You have seafood, you've got sushi.
4: Yeah.
3: You go to most hotel buffets, mm-hmm. they got an English muffin and some cream cheese.
4: Yeah. In our buffet, we do have variety option of the beef and meat itself, and also very popular for the seafood as well. But there is a section for the vegetarians and also for the Korean food as well. So everybody going to like it.
3: Well, the cool thing about the Korean food is if someone will explain it to you,
4: mm-hmm.
3: you can do a sampler.
4: Oh, yeah.
3: That's your first immersion into Korean food, really.
4: Mm-hmm, mm-hmm.
3: Now, I'm not a big kimchi fan.
4: Oh.
3: But... That's okay. But and in the old days when I used to eat beef, mm-hmm. oh my God, the variety that you have down there is unreal.
4: Mm.
3: I mean, really, really unreal. When we come back, I want to ask you a couple of questions about secret hidden gems here in Korea, other than just the hiking.
4: Mm-hmm.
3: Okay. I mean, where can you go within, let's say, a 20-mile radius of mm-hmm. the hotel
4: mm-hmm.
3: that you guys know about that you can send me? We're talking to Bonnie Yoon, the chief concierge right here at the JW Marriott here in Seoul. When we come back, her secrets beyond hiking of Seoul. Right back after this.
0: 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Eye on Travel will be right back.
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9: Peter Greenberg back with you, talking with Bonnie Yoon, the chief concierge here at the Marriott here in Seoul. Bonnie, you know, we've seen the K-pop explosion, right? It's still here in terms of music, in terms of style. Where would you send me for my immersion into K-pop?
10: Your K-pop. Okay, so you'd better to go to the Myeongdong area. There is a big shops all decorated with the K-pop idol goods and the music and the stuff. And if you like to really experience the K-pop, I recommend you to take a class of the K-pop.
9: A class?
10: Yeah, K-pop class.
9: I have to learn something?
10: You can just try to be one of the K-pop star on that day.
9: We call that a CEM for me. You know what a CEM stands for?
10: No.
9: A career-ending move.
10: Oh, yeah.
9: Mm. At the very least, a CSM, career-shortening move. How do I become a K-pop star?
10: You know what? Even some studio, they took a video of your dancing. So they pretend you to be a star on that day. So it could be a good experience for you.
9: All right. Now you have to define for me Gangnam Style.
10: Oh, yeah. Is that your favorite song?
9: No. I just want you to do... Absolutely not. But explain the whole history of Gangnam, because it's really a part of where Seoul is.
10: Yeah. Gangnam itself is very popular, and we are very cross from that Gangnam Style. So,
9: but what does that mean, though? What is Gangnam?
10: Gangnam itself is like, in Korea, we define as a luxury and the rich. That's why we say as a Gangnam Style.
9: But, I mean, where did it started in the neighborhoods, right?
10: Yeah, it started from the neighborhood. But these days, when it comes to Korean people, if we say Gangnam, it means high-end and rich. That's why he
9: and
10: made
9: I have
10: a
9: to
10: song.
9: Wait, I have to take a class on that, too?
10: Oh, no way. No way. It's fine. So,
9: but if I want to go hear the music, where do I go?
10: Hear the music.
9: Yeah.
10: So, hear the music of the K-pop?
9: Yeah.
10: Then Myeongdong area for that kind of souvenir shops. They do, you can, there are a variety of selection of the K-pop stars, so you can pick one what you want.
9: And I can also dress that way too.
10: Yeah,
9: K-pop glasses, K-pop shirts, K-pop clothing.
10: Absolutely, everything is up there. So a lot of guests ask me to purchase goods of exact idol, but it's not easy to purchase. But if you go to Myeongdong, everything is there.
9: Everything?
10: Yeah.
9: Okay.
10: It's easy to purchase from there.
9: Now, when I first came here, I went to the E-Taiwan, which was very sleepy and quiet, and you went to the back rooms and you found all the great antiques and you read all the amazing stories. But that's become a little bit too commercial now. Where would you take me to find great historic artifacts, museum pieces, artwork, antiques?
10: Oh, I would say Ikseondong area these days, but it's also commercial. But there are many small alleys, which is hidden place.
9: Now we're talking.
10: Yeah, if you visit there, you can feel, oh, now I'm real in Seoul without, you know, the customer stuff.
9: But you should go with somebody who understands what's real and what's a replica.
10: Mm-hmm.
9: Right?
10: Yeah.
9: That's the key.
10: Mm-hmm.
9: And then, of course, there's your museum. The museum here, I mean, if you rotated the exhibits every day, you'd never run out. They have so much stuff, right?
10: Yeah.
9: What's your favorite museum?
10: My favorite museum is, of course, National Museum in Korea. Because this coming Wednesday, I will visit the National Museum once again. They do have a lot of variety of the goods, which is very nice. I purchased one like cork of the wine with the heritage of the Joseon Dynasty, which is very beautiful. I wish you could see one.
9: Well, what's interesting is the ceramic work, too.
10: Yeah.
9: The ceramic work here is unbelievable,
10: mm-hmm.
9: right, from the different dynasties.
10: Yeah.
9: And you can still, they still sell the shards
10: mm-hmm.
9: that are either done in silver or have metal surroundings and casings that become great jewelry.
10: I believe so, yeah, it is.
9: You can,
10: yeah.
9: I know.
10: Mm-hmm.
9: What's the biggest surprise when somebody comes to Seoul for the first time that they're not expecting?
10: I believe a lot of guests mentioned about the subway system.
9: Which is pretty cool.
10: Yeah, we do have more than 15 lines in this Seoul city. It's very complicated.
9: 15 separate subway lines?
10: Yes.
9: Wow.
10: It is very complicated, but also very easy to access. So you can visit every single place where you want by the subway.
9: And has the signage in English too?
10: Absolutely no worry. There is English, Japanese, Chinese, of course in Korean as well.
9: Exactly. And by the way, if you get lost, just ask somebody.
10: Absolutely. There is a information center at the every single station.
9: And by the way, information centers here actually give you information. It's unbelievable. Yeah. What a concept.
10: Yeah. And also there is a vending machine, but you can change the language as English and other languages.
9: Very cool.
10: As well. Yeah.
9: Bonnie Yoon, the chief concierge right here at the JW Marriott here in Seoul. Thank you so much for having us. And
10: My
9: when
10: pleasure.
9: We come back, your calls and your emails as Eye on Travel returns to Seoul right after this.
1: Your flight might be late, but we're on time. Eye on Travel will be right back.
11: Peace.
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9: Peter Greenberg back with you as Eye on Travel continues. And of course, we're always happy to hear from you guys. 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We will solve it right here on the air. Let's go out to the phones to Tacoma, Washington. I've got Sean on the phone. Hello, Sean.
25: Hi, Peter.
9: How you doing?
25: Pretty good. It's a nice day, sunny day here.
9: We like that. So tell me what's on your mind.
25: In the last 2 years, I've stayed at 22 different hotels, sometimes more than a few times. My biggest complaint is the way they mount the TVs on the walls. I mean, some of them... They put the desk under the TV. You can't crane your neck up to see the TV. And there's been a couple where I found where they actually bolt the desk to the wall or the floor so you can't even slide it back.
9: Hold on 1 second, John. They're bolting the desk to the wall. I want to know what kind of hotel you're staying in.
25: I don't know. I think they don't want you to rearrange the furniture or something.
9: No, they don't want you to take the furniture.
25: Yeah. Okay, that might have been a Motel 6 or
9: there you
25: Super
9: go.
25: 8 or something.
9: Yeah, they'll keep the light on for you, but they have everything bolted to the wall. I got it.
25: Yeah. And then some of them that I've stayed at, the desk would be on the opposite side of the room from the TV, so your back is toward the TV. And in that case, I just pull the desk out and move the chair to the other side, and then I'm good. But the ultimate thing would be to have the TVs where they swivel.
9: I hear you. Well, listen, the people who put TVs on the walls in hotels aren't the ones who design the rooms. It's usually an afterthought. That's the first problem. The second problem is not many people watch TVs in their rooms anymore. I'll tell you what they do instead, and you can do it too. I figured this out. By the way, I didn't figure this out. My wife figured it out. My cable TV bill was so expensive, we just cut the cable. And what she did is she went out and got YouTube TV for about $80 a month. And you can take it with you. It's just based on your laptop at this point. You just take your laptop with you wherever you go that they have Wi-Fi. You don't have you don't need a special connection or a tutorial to operate the remote control. You just go online to YouTube TV and watch whatever you want live, taped, or in their library. and you're watching it wherever you want to watch it, on the desk, in the bed, take it in the bathroom for all I care. And nothing's bolted to the wall. That would be the way,
25: right.
9: That's my solution to bad hotel design, number one. And by the way, I'm a huge believer in the fact, and you heard me say the fact, because I believe it is a fact, that the people who design hotel rooms have never stayed in one. And it's a fact. In fact, the one thing you didn't mention was assuming the TV did swivel and the fact that you could see it doesn't take away from the fact that the remote control they give you takes an hour and a half to figure out how to use it.
25: Exactly. I take a universal remote with me.
9: You do? Well, then you see,
25: I do.
9: You've already figured it out.
25: I have to, yeah.
9: And you know what? I think more people should do that. There are two things in hotel rooms that drive me nuts. That's one. I take that back. There are three. That's one. The second is the thermostat. I don't need to have a manual of operation to figure out how to turn it on and off or get it hot or cold. How about this? On, off, and a temperature dial. We're in. That's it. And the third thing that drives me nuts is the lighting in the room. It's either you're in an interrogation room in a third-rate prison, or you're trapped by mood lighting and you can't even see 2 feet in front of you. Not a brilliant idea. So I know people, I actually know friends of mine who are travelers who travel with their own light bulbs. And they they do. Like, you travel with a universal remote. They travel with their own light bulbs. They bring in 60-watt or 100-watt bulbs because the ones they're using in the rooms are like 20 to 40. They're useless. But back to your original point, that's what I would do. Get yourself a subscription to YouTube TV. It's the best investment you could make considering how much cable costs. You'll see everything you want to see. You see it where you want to see it, when you want to see it, and in what position you want to be in when you see it. Otherwise, you're going to get a stiff neck or you'll be cramped in the bed. I got it.
25: Exactly.
9: All right. So that's, I hear you.
25: Good suggestion.
9: I hear you. And I love the idea of the universal remote. I'm going to start doing that myself.
25: Yeah, like 10 or 15 bucks, you know, at Walmart, and you know, I've never found a motel out of the 22 I've stayed at in 2 years, never found one I couldn't program.
9: I get it.
25: The remotes they have like three buttons on it, and it's like, where's the menu button? Oh, it doesn't have one.
9: Right.
25: It doesn't have a channel guide button.
9: But you know what? You can figure that one out. It's universal. That's why they call it universal. But I'll leave you with one final thought here. You ready, Sean?
25: Yes.
9: Don't steal the desk.
25: I was wondering how I was going to get it onto my top of my car anyway. So, yeah.
9: All right, man. Thanks for the call.
25: Thank you.
9: You got it.
25: Have a good night.
9: Thanks.
25: Okay, bye.
9: And by the way, if you're thinking about what people actually steal from hotels, this one drives me nuts. I can't figure it out. But then I did figure it out. In the year 2025, hotels reported 49 separate cases of people stealing mattresses from the rooms. How do they get it out of the room? How do they drag it down the hall? How did they get it in the elevator? How did they get it out of the hotel to begin with? Well, we finally figured it out. You know what they did? These were in hotels where the parking garage was in the basement of the hotel. So all they had to do was wait till 2 in the morning, drag it down the hall, put it in the elevator, press B, and then drive it on their car and leave. Oh, what people will steal from hotel rooms. All right, but at least Sean ain't taking the desk. We love that idea. Back with more as Ion Travel continues right after this.
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6: voting map won't budge. I'm Pam Puso, Fox News. The Supreme Court has sunk plans by Virginia Democrats to redistrict ahead of the midterms.
21: This was a brief unsigned order by the Supreme Court and no justice publicly dissented. Virginia Governor Abigail Spanberg is now criticizing the high court's decision, saying it goes against what Virginians had voted for. She says, as governor, I will make sure voters know when and how to cast their votes this year, because our votes are how we choose the representation we deserve. The state Supreme Court ruled told the legislative process to advance this redistricting proposal violated their constitution. They argue it was proposed when voting had already started, meaning those who cast early ballots were not given a chance to respond. The ruling by the Supreme Court means Virginia's current map will stay in place for November.
6: Fox's Madeline Rivera. Polling stations are open across Louisiana as voters decide a heated Republican Senate primary.
5: It's a primary that some expect may lead to a runoff election as incumbent Senator Bill Cassidy is fighting to defend his seat against several challengers. But Trump and his allies, including Republican Governor Jeff Landry, are backing Congresswoman Julia Letlow in the Senate primary.
7: Well, you're not handed out an endorsement. You have to earn it. And it means everything to Louisianans. Trump's approval ratings are still 90% in Louisiana. We are huge fans of the president. And so, yes, to have his belief and his endorsement means everything in this race.
5: And 6 years ago, Senator Cassidy cruised to re-election, but since that time, he was one of only seven Senate Republicans who voted in early 2021 to convict Trump after he was impeached by the House for his role in the January 6th riot.
6: Fox's Chanley Painter. A global ISIS leader has been killed in Nigeria. President Trump says the mission took out the most active terrorist in the world. 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

0: from the WAM 1180 newsroom, I'm Anthony Panasiewicz. A student at Geneva High School has tested positive for hantavirus. While the Ontario County Department of Health says that these kinds of infections are uncommon, the case is not connected to the outbreak reported on a cruise ship sailing worldwide. Plans to build immigration holding cells on Rochester's federal building are moving forward. Congressman Joe Morelli's office says that even though federal, state, and local leaders have protested, ICE will begin construction on May 23rd and continue for over a year. And the Salvation Army is wrapping up another successful Bundles of Hope campaign this weekend. More than a dozen businesses and community organizations participated by collecting coffee, sugar, hygiene products, and other essentials they can't often get at discount or bulk prices. The organization says that drives like these help with the cost of living sharply increasing. Your 13 WAM Weather Authority forecast today, some sunshine during the morning, then clouds will increase through the middle of the day in the afternoon with a slight chance of a shower by the afternoon. 77 for your high. I'm Anthony Panasiewicz, News Radio WAM 1180. 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
3: Good morning, everyone. I am Joanna, and I'm here with you today, and I'm so happy. I'm just happy because the sun is shining, and we've got a great guest with us, and also with me is my co-host, Christopher Krolak. You know him if you listen every week, and I hope you do. He is a safe money advisor, and he's with the J. Christopher Group, and of course, our studio producer, Maura. She's here and bringing us all together, and it's a good thing, so I hope you'll stay with us for the next hour. And joining Chris and I today is Dr. Sarah Hodgson. She's an audiologist with our favorite hearing family at Heart, Hearing, and Balance Centers. Dr. Sarah has been part of the HHBC team, I'll say that in a kind of quick way to do it, for almost 10 years. And Heart, Hearing, and Balance Centers have been providing comprehensive, state-of-the-art hearing healthcare with a personal touch for over 40 years. We're very proud to have them as a sponsor since day one when we started the show. Dr. Sarah is a native of Rochester, and when she's not seeing patients, you'll likely find her spending some time outside with her husband and their two young daughters. They love the outdoors and the activities they can do out there, and I hear that she also loves anything Disney, and that's interesting because today I'm going to be going to see a show that's about Disney and about some people that also other people who love Disney. That's another story. Anyway, Dr. Hodgson agreed to stay inside long enough today to teach us some ways to, anyone can protect their hearing, right? And she's going to help us to understand how and some of the just regular noises that we have to be careful about. And then later, she's going to give us some great information on how our ears are connected to our balance, because you don't think about that often. And sometimes I think we just say, oh, you know, I'm getting older or that person's getting older and their balance isn't so good. Well, you better get the ears checked. So let's talk to Dr. Sarah Hodgson and we'll find out all about that. And again, she's with Heart, Hearing, and Balance Centers. Welcome back, Dr. Sarah.
4: Oh, thank you for having me, Joanna and Chris. It's a pleasure to be back. And I do love all things Disney.
5: Nice to see
3: it's
5: you.
3: It's funny when people get into it, they really do.
4: they really do.
5: Hey, you know, there's so many noises out there right now. That's lawnmowers going, weed whackers, chainsaws, everybody that's, you know, cleaning up their yard for the summer. How loud is too loud? And what kind of damage can happen when you're particularly running those kinds of pieces of equipment?
4: Yeah, so OSHA, which is the accrediting body that looks at industrial and occupational hazards, would say that anything in excess of 85 decibels over a prolonged period of time is potentially hazardous to our ears. So 85 decibels, we can think about that as a lawnmower, something as simple as like a hairdryer. We might not even think about that as being potentially hazardous. And the type of damage that we can see, patients may experience what's called a temporary threshold shift. So they may have muffled hearing after they're exposed to those sounds. They may have tinnitus, which is ringing, buzzing, humming in their ears. They can also feel like their ears are plugged or full. We live in a really noisy world. Unfortunately, we can't escape all of those noises. But I always tell my patients that there are so many factors that affect your hearing, most of which you have no control over, but noise is the one thing that to some extent you can control. And because it's such a gradual process, patients often don't notice the damage until it's unfortunately too late.
5: All right. So after I've been running the mower, no one can get blamed for spousal.
6: hey,
5: not listening.
6: You better listen. Because, I don't care how your hearing is. Okay.
5: All right. So how long does it take to cause damage if you're running that stuff?
4: Yeah. So there's three factors that really are dependent on how long it takes for damage to occur: the time that you're exposed, the proximity to the sound, and how loud the sound is. So the way that we measure sound is in decibels, which is a logarithmic scale, not linear. So the amount of time that you can be exposed to a sound is basically cut in half every 3 decibels. So the difference between 85 decibels and 88 doesn't sound like a lot, but the amount of time that you can be exposed to that is basically cut in half. So it could be anywhere from 8 hours to, if you get to like a fire, you know, fireworks going off, that may be a couple of seconds, because those can be in excess of like 130 decibels. And so it can happen in a matter of an instant.
6: Yeah, and I'm just thinking about 4th of July coming up, and yeah, I'm not a big fan anymore. I used to like it when I was little, but I'll tell you, seeing how the animals react and the dogs, and it just, you know, makes me, you know, not love it. I'd like to see it, but I like to see it on TV now. Anyway, the other thing that's really important for people to know, Dr. Sarah, is that about how you can reverse this noise damage, or can't you? Can you or can't you?
4: It really does depend. I mean, again, patients can experience temporary changes to their hearing. So if you're exposed to a loud sound, oftentimes, again, they can have muffled hearing, tinnitus. They can feel like they may be talking louder than they were before. The problem is repeated kind of cumulative exposure to noise over time can cause damage that is not reversible. And so, you know, we really want to, again, be proactive rather than reactive, and making sure that we can protect your ears as much as we can, because unfortunately, hearing loss isn't just hearing loss. It affects quality of life and so many other things.
6: It's something to remember, folks. And how do you protect your ears and your hearing? We need to talk about that for sure.
4: Yeah. So, I mean, the best thing to do is wear hearing protection. You know, you can buy fairly inexpensive ear muffs or ear plugs. You can also invest in more sophisticated custom devices. Musicians will sometimes purchase custom musician plugs. There are shooter plugs. There are also some really nice resources on smartphones. There are apps you can download that actually monitor the noise levels. So it'll tell you it's basically like a built-in sound level meter. Advocate for yourself. So if you work in a noisy factory setting, you know, ask managers to reduce noise if possible. If you have signs of, you know, hearing changes or tinnitus, get a hearing test. That way we can monitor if there are any changes to hearing. So be a proactive, informed consumer. That's the best advice I can give you.
6: We love being proactive and preventative. So, you know, think about it, folks. You get a physical every year. What about your ears? Check it out, because then you have a baseline, even if you don't have a problem. Right, doctor?
4: Mm-hmm. Yep. Always good to have a baseline, even if there aren't any major concerns. That way we have something to compare to if changes do occur.
5: Hey, is there any risk, you know, using earplugs, those little foamy things that you put in your ears? Is there any risk of leaving those in too long? Or, I mean, can that cause problems later on?
6: Can they go into your ear?
4: No. Yeah, I mean, there's really no contraindication. I mean, obviously, you don't want to leave them in indefinitely. I guess, in theory, you could push wax in further using the plugs that go in the ears. And if you have a risk of, like, or if you're prone to ear infections, it may not be the best type of hearing protection to use. And I always say cotton balls in your ears are not hearing protection. Or tissues. You want to make sure you're using something that has what's called a noise reduction rating. So all hearing protection will have something called an NRR, which is a rating that tells you with, suitable, sufficient use, what the amount of noise reduction is. So you can always look at that too.
5: Thanks.
6: Very interesting. And let's talk about Q-tips. I know I grew up with Q-tips, and I know Dr. Peter said, no, Q-tips. Yeah. And then I've heard since then a lot of scary stories. I mean, things like people falling over and going in their ear and all kinds of crazy things.
4: Yeah.
6: What's your opinion on those?
4: Yeah, well, I would agree with Dr. Peter. No. I mean, Q-tips unfortunately don't remove wax. They often push it in further. And I used to work in an ears, nose, and throat office, and I can't tell you the number of injuries I saw from Q-tip use, people perforating their eardrums. And actually, the ear canal is the orifice in the body most susceptible to bacterial infections. So even if you're not perforating your eardrum, if you abrade the bottom of the ear canal, that can introduce infection. And so Q-tips should really not ever be used in the ear canal. I mean, I hate the feeling of like a wet ear after a shower too, but there are other ways of kind of circumventing that don't involve risking your hearing.
6: Like using a towel, right?
4: Like using a towel. Or honestly, the ear itself is a self-cleaning system. So let it do its job.
6: I like that. That's very interesting. And I didn't even think about the abrasion part. So thank you for bringing that up, doctor. Anything else you want to say about, noise reduction or anything before we go to break?
4: No, I mean, again, just be preventative, proactive. And like I said, it's such a gradual process in many cases that people don't realize the potential damage that they're doing to their hearing. And unfortunately, when we're 20, we think we're invincible. But when you get to 70, 80 and you see the effects of noise damage, it can be very life-changing. And so we want you to protect as much as you can.
5: You know, when we come back, I want to find out the truth behind that thing where people put a candle in their ear.
4: Oh, sure.
6: Wicking. Yeah, I forgot about
5: that's
6: that.
5: That's what it is.
6: All right, we'll be right back, folks. We're going to talk about wicking. That's interesting, Chris. Thank you. And we do have more with Dr. Sarah Hodgson next. And she's an audiologist with Heart Hearing and Balance Centers. And we are lucky to have her here. So we're going to continue that conversation after the break.
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2: News Rock Radio. I'm Joanna, your host, and we're back now with one of Heart Hearing and Balance Center's audiologists. We've had several on, including Dr. Peter Hart, and now we have Dr. Sarah Hodgson with us today. And we've been talking about our ears, of course, and how we can protect ourselves from noises and the damage that it can cause, and that's big time stuff. So Chris had a question, but we're going to go ahead now and we're going to discuss some other things with Dr. Sarah about balance. But first, let's answer that question Chris had. Go ahead, Chris.
3: All right. So I keep seeing on the internet these people putting candles in their ears and popping out another candle some way, somehow. That's what's that wicking. What is that? Is it safe or is that not a good idea?
4: Yeah. So as we talked about earlier, the ear is really a self-cleaning system. So ear candling or ear wicking is actually very, very dangerous. I mean, we can see burns on people's faces in the ear canal, and there's absolutely no evidence to say that you're actually removing wax. It's probably just wax from the candle that we're seeing. And so with anything that we see on the internet, I always say be very leery. Don't always believe everything you see. There's really no good medical evidence to say that it's effective. And certainly it is questionable in terms of safety.
3: All right. Yeah. So, you know, it seems like some people, we'll talk a little bit about balance, right? Because we talked a little about this before we got on. I had vertigo a few years ago. Mm-hmm. It was awful. And some people seem to write off balance as another reality of just aging. It isn't that simple, is it?
4: No. So unfortunately, in my practice, I hear that fairly frequently. They're told, even by well-intentioned, you know, medical professionals, well, you're just aging. This is just kind of what to expect. I like to say that dizziness and balance and vertigo are not normal things. And so there are ways of assessing that and ways to improve quality of life. And you don't have to just accept that as a aging issue.
3: All right. So how do you figure out what's causing that dizziness then?
4: Yeah, so it actually is a fairly complex process, right? So we work in conjunction with physical therapists, neurologists, primary care physicians, ears, nose, and throat doctors. There are so many things that can cause dizziness and balance. Something as simple as medication interactions can sometimes be the cause. Sometimes it's due to neurologic conditions. And sometimes it's due to inner ear conditions, which is something that an audiologist can actually assess. So, Chris, we were talking earlier, there's a condition called BPPV, which is kind of alphabet soup for a condition called crystals in the ear that can cause vertigo with position changes. It's the number one cause of vertigo in people over the age of 70, but it can affect anyone. We were talking earlier that condition is oftentimes correlated with vitamin D deficiencies. That does not mean you go out and start taking vitamin D ad nauseum, but it is a good conversation starter with your physician if you're having recurrent vertigo, that there may be an underlying cause that can be fixed.
3: So what kind of testing do you offer for people with balance problems so you can kind of sort out what's really going on?
4: Yeah, so again, it's kind of a alphabet soup of tests. There are a number of different tests that we do at Heart, Hearing, and Balance Centers looking specifically at the inner ear's function. So there's a test called a CVEMP, which is looking at one of the branches of the vestibular or the eighth nerve, which is responsible for balance. There's also something called video nystagmography, where we actually put goggles on someone's face, measuring their eye movements. I say that it's a less fun version of virtual reality. But we also can look at the central nervous system to some degree, proprioception, which is the sensation of touch. And then vision, obviously that's not my area of expertise, but vision is really one of those senses that is kind of the gateway into the vestibular system. So it really is a multifaceted, multi-professional approach. And as audiologists, we want to work in coordination with other medical professionals to make sure we're providing adequate care.
3: So, you know, my pirate eye patch that I had to put on during my vertigo, that's probably not the best remedy for things.
4: Probably not, because you already had one.

0: system that was deficient, and you were taking away the other system that
1: one of but I look pretty cool. I mean,
2: great
1: conversation
2: starter.
1: Right. So,
3: Doctor, what treatment works best for balance issues? I'm going to jump in here, Chris. I'm here to
0: tease you. So it does kind of depend. I mean, there are a number of different therapies that are available, one of which is balance retraining therapy. So you work with presumably a trained physical therapist on strengthening and conditioning, fall risk prevention. There is also something called vestibular rehab therapy, which again is a therapy that you work with a trained vestibular rehab therapist, most likely a physical therapist. And it's basically retraining the brain to make up for lack of function if there is an inner ear pathology. But Chris and I were talking earlier before we got on the air about something called the Epley maneuver or cantilith repositioning. And that is a treatment for those crystals in the ear, which is highly effective at reducing or eliminating position evoked vertigo. So patients can go from having pretty significant debilitating symptoms when they turn over in bed, they look to the right, they look to the left. And that maneuver, which is designed to take crystals from where we don't want them in the inner ear to where we do, and that can be effective like first maneuver, like 92%. So pretty powerful stuff.
1: Yeah, it was. When I had it, I had it for like 3 days, and I kept having to do that over and over and over again. And you feel relief, and then it comes back.
3: Yeah. Folks, yeah, Dr. Sarah, you have given us a lot of great information today, and we've got about a minute left. So I just wanted to tell you, you know, we're very grateful for all of this. And folks, to get a hold of Dr. Sarah, you just have to go to hearthearing.com. You will find where their locations are. You can find Dr. Sarah and all the other wonderful audiologists. In fact, they have one who specializes. We've had him on music and in protecting your ears if you're a musician. So there's all kinds of specialties, and you did bring up some great stuff today. So thank you so much.
0: Oh, you're very welcome. Pleasure to be here.
1: Thanks, Sarah. And teaching kids about money seems complicated? Stay tuned to hear how you can keep it simple and even enjoyable. And I'll tell you next on Seniors Rock Radio.
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17: From the UAM 1180 Newsroom, I'm Anthony Panazowicz. Plans to build immigration holding cells in the Rochester Federal Building are moving forward. Congressman Joe Morelli's office says that even though federal, state, and local leaders have protested, ICE will begin construction on May 23rd and continue for just over a year. UR Medicine rolled out their second mobile stroke unit at ESL Ballpark on Friday. The large truck helps bring hospital-level stroke care right to the patient by taking off about an hour's wait. Neurologists and even a former mobile stroke unit patient helped throw out the first pitch at Friday's Wings game. And a Clyde man has pleaded not guilty to abusing his two infant sons. 32-year-old Cameron Douglas was indicted on assault, reckless assault, and child endangerment charges along with the boy's mother, Brittany Spicer. Douglas was on parole for attempted robbery at the time of his April arrest for that assault. Your 13-way Weather Authority forecast today, some sunshine during the morning and then clouds will increase by the middle of the day and through the afternoon. 77 for your high. 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
18: Fox News, I'm Roger Stern. President Trump says the U.S., along with Nigeria, killed a top global leader of ISIS. The president writing on Truth Social, it happened in Africa.
19: President Trump says Abu Bilal al-Manuki, the second in command of ISIS globally, will, quote, no longer terrorize the people of Africa or help plan operations to target Americans.
18: President Trump's back home after his summit meeting in China, where China showed concern about U.S. support for Taiwan. The president later downplaying the issue for now.
20: With me, I don't think they'll do anything when I'm here. 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
30: And we're back. This is Seniors Rock Radio. I am Joanna, your host. And I wanted to say, you know, I was thinking about this. With all that life has to throw at us and the costs associated with those things, one of the things we might struggle with ourselves is something we often wish we'd heard more about. I do anyway, in my youth. Or maybe you'd wished that, you know, you'd paid more attention to this subject with your children. And I'm talking about money and how to save it. This topic came up, it's getting harder all the time, but this topic came up recently in a conversation I had with my co-host, Chris Krolak. He's got decades of experience as a financial advisor and CEO of his own company, and he helps adults all the time. But what about the kids? I asked him to share this wisdom and talk about what he's learned over the years, too, to get the younger generation focused on a lifelong, healthy financial future. Chris, share with us, will you?
1: Thanks, Joe. I love to go into schools and talk to kids about, how to save for retirement. And, it's hard to put in perspective at a young age, but time is on your side. But honestly, saving for money should start much earlier. Money habits shouldn't be taught at 18. They should be trained around 5 years old. And if you want your child to grow into an adult who understands wealth, discipline, generosity, and the freedom, you need to start early. So I'm going to give you an idea that maybe you could use with your children and teach them how to properly manage their money. So at age five, give your child a real job, not just random chores that they'd expect to do because they live in the house. I'm talking a real job, like cleaning rooms. They almost have their own cleaning business, but they get to clean rooms, taking out trash.
30: Can I just tell you that I had my job when I was young was to clean the upstairs, and my dad would go through and check everything. And if I didn't do it right, you did it again.
1: Right. I mean, that teaches.
30: That's how I learned. I'm a really good cleaner now.
1: Yeah, disciplined. And you got trained early on. And, when they're done completing that job every single week, pay them $5. Now, you might think $5, that's nothing, but it's not about the amount. It's about the training, because what happens next is what changes everything. Every dollar they earn gets divided into three envelopes, and each envelope teaches a life lesson most adults are still struggling today to learn. Envelope one, we call that the giving envelope. $1 goes in every week. And at the end of the month, your child personally gives that money to someone in need. Maybe it's helping another child. Maybe it's supporting a family. Maybe it's giving to a church, a shelter, or a charity. But they physically hand it over themselves. And why? Because this teaches them something critical. Wealth has a bigger purpose than ourselves. You see, like, philanthropists out there, they understand this. Money is not just for consuming. It's for contributing. Now, when children learn generosity early, they stop seeing money as something to worship and start seeing it as a tool to help people. Now, let's talk about envelope two. That's the spending envelope. $2 goes in here every week. And at the end of the month, they spend it on whatever they want. No lectures, no criticisms, no judgment. If they buy candy, they learn. If they waste it, they learn. If they save for something bigger, they learn. This teaches freedom, decision-making, consequences. You see, I see financially successful people are not people who never spend money. They're people who know how to spend money. And kids can't learn if parents control every decision. And here's where it gets really powerful. Envelope three, we call that the investing envelope. $2 goes in every week. But then you match it with $1 from your own pocket. So now that envelope becomes $3 every week. And this is where the mindset shifts. Because now your child starts learning a principle most people never understand. Money can grow. Money can work, and money can multiply while you sleep.
30: And it's almost like now you're not just the tooth fairy, you're the banker.
1: They know where it comes from, right? and what's behind that dollar. So you start teaching them about saving, about investing, about ownership. Maybe eventually they buy stock, and you want to know what today you can buy. Fractional shares. You can buy dollars worth of a stock. Years ago, you used to have to save up. If a stock was trading at $100, you had to have $100 to buy that. Now you can buy $10 worth of that stock. So the dynamics of the market have shifted. Or maybe they want to start their own small business. Maybe they want to learn about compounding growth. But the lesson starts here. You earn, you give, you spend wisely, and invest consistently. That's the formula. And by age 10, your child will already understand concepts many adults still haven't mastered at 40. They'll know how to earn money. They'll know how to enjoy money, how to grow it, and how to use money to bless others. That's real financial education, not just telling kids, go to school, get a job, hope everything works out. That's what's called intentional training. So in many, you see these large families with massive amounts of wealth, and they have traditions, giving their child a trade and teaching them stewardship. It's considered a sacred responsibility to do so. Mm-hmm. Do you have a question, Joe?
30: No, I was just thinking, I'm loving what you're saying, and I wish someone had told me when I was younger. And, you know, because especially, I hate to say it, be sexist, but I think especially women, we were not taught about these things. You know, I was more directed to, like, where do you want to be, a nurse or, you know, work in an office? I don't remember any of this before, and I love it.
1: Yeah, it's, you know, giving that child a trade, and that trade might be simply understanding how money works. You know, and I think that knowledge is the most powerful thing that you could honestly give kids today. And the habits that the child's learned today will shape the future of your entire family tomorrow. So if you're serious about building generational wealth, don't wait until they're teenagers. Start while they're young. Start while they're still listening to you. And start while habits are easy to build.
30: Great stuff. That's Chris Krolak, folks, with J. Christopher Group. He is our co-host. He's a presenting sponsor of the show. Please check him out if you want to get more info on these kinds of things. And I think you have some things on your website too, Chris, right?
1: Yeah, you go to safemoneyplus.com, and there's a ton of information on there. Blogs on just what I talked about.
30: There sure is. We're going to talk more about what he's doing later. But please stay with us. We'll have more Seniors Rock Radio right after the break.
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9: Welcome back to Seniors Rock Radio. We are here, and you know, I was just thinking on the break there that, gardening is happening. I see all my neighbors out, and it's very inspirational. But I want to mention that Sarah's Garden Center in Brockport, the display gardens that they have there, they're planted and maintained to provide inspiration for all kinds of gardening. And they strive to plant across many areas of interest and conditions and tastes, because they really want everyone to glean a little bit of insight and success at gardening. And don't forget, this is pollinator time. We love those. And we did a show last year talking about that specifically. Maybe we'll do it again. But it's time to support the bees and butterflies. Sarah's is so beautiful that the display gardens are also used for many events. They offer tours, host weddings, and it's the home of the community veggie garden, too. So visit Sarah's Garden Center today. It's a beautiful day. It's 389 East Avenue in Brockport. Let your garden come to life. And sometimes they have specials on the weekend. So this weekend is going to be beautiful and wonderful, so enjoy. And next week, I hope you'll come back at 11 again, because we have Dr. Covey with Athena Direct Primary Care and Lifestyle Medicine. He's back to join us. And also Lindsay Penrose, you know her name. She's from Benefit Reps of America. She will be back with Medicare advice, and it will be Memorial Day weekend. So we've got lots planned for that. And this weekend, the Golden Girls has opened. It's Over the Rainbow, the Golden Girls musical has opened at OFC Creations Theater. And I hear it's a laugh out loud crowd. And you can find tickets and more information on that show at ofccreations.com. And I hear it's a real hoot. And it's a combination, a parody, if you will, of some favorite guys that I know who are playing the Golden Girls. And they're leaving Miami, apparently, to go to Oz. So I can't wait to see it. It sounds like a hoot. We've had actors on it from the show. So that'll be happening next week. So, Chris, I know there's a lot going on in your world. Is there still time to register for that masterclass we've been talking about?
1: There is. And you want to know what? I opened up two more tables. I called Shadow Lake, and we're able to fit more. We have a great showing.
9: Nice.
1: But to kind of let people know, this is the last week to register for the workshop. If you go to safemoneyplus.com, you'll see registration right at the top and all the details on it. So at the workshop, we're going to be discussing a lot of great topics, much of what we talk about on the show. You're going to be able to listen to us live, and we're going to talk about some real big things that are going on right now. One big thing is the markets are at all-time highs, and people are starting to get a little nervous on how to lock in those gains, which is really smart move right at this point, I think. Not only how to lock those gains in, but also set yourself up for future growth without risking everything that you've earned. So that's a real big topic that we're going to discuss. As everybody know, I'm the fee guy. So we're going to be talking about how to reduce or eliminate all those investment fees. And I've been doing a lot of studies on that. You know, 1% fee over 20 years is going to cost you about $60,000. On $100,000
9: investment. You don't know where they are. I've learned that from you already. I mean, you just don't know. You're getting a bill for fees. Important to look into it, like Chris is saying. Go ahead.
1: Yeah, one thing about fees is when you pay that dollar is extracted from your account, it's never going to earn interest for you ever again for the rest of your life. It's gone. It's going to earn interest for somebody else. And that really adds up over, you know, a period of time. So we're going to talk about how to reduce those investment fees. You know, if you haven't claimed Social Security yet, I'm going to talk a little bit about some different ways to think about claiming Social Security. So that's a great topic. And one is also just how to reduce some of that volatility that you might be experiencing at this stage of your life. So come out and join me. Great hors d'oeuvres. 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
9: Sounds good. And I would be remiss if I didn't mention and say congratulations to the all-female honor flight that's scheduled this weekend, the 16th, today and tomorrow. And they will be honoring the service, sacrifice, and achievements of female veterans from across the region. It's a 59-veteran mission. How cool is that, Chris?
1: That's pretty neat. That's amazing.
9: As a veteran, I bet you that you're very proud of them too. And what are you doing this weekend? You're going to be going golfing?
1: You know, as soon as the show's over, I've got the truck packed up. We're heading down to Flint Creek Campground in Potter, New York, and we're going to be enjoying some sunshine and nature.
9: Oh, I love it. Folks, get out. Like Chris is saying, it's so important. We talk about that a lot. You know, socializing and getting out in nature can really be helpful and help you to live longer, enjoying your life. And you can really get close to people, too, when you do things together, right?
1: And get that vitamin D, right? That's what Dr. Hutchins said.
9: Yes, and I love it because Dr. Petrescu told me a while ago, you're low on vitamin D. And I thought, okay, whatever, you know, so I started taking it. Now I have a good level. I had no idea it affected your hearing. Thanks, Dr. Sarah Hodgson from Heart Hearing. And Chris, do you have something else?
1: Well, I think we're getting away.
9: Hope you enjoyed the show. Enjoy the show today. Great rest of your weekend. Celebrate the sunshine. Celebrate every age because we're all in this together to remind each other to smell the flowers and that seniors rock.
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28: Getting involved in statewide politics on Rochester and Fox News. President Trump inserting himself in today's Senate primary in Louisiana, where Republican Senator Bill Cassidy is running for re-election. Here's Fox's Jonathan Seri with details.
29: He was one of just seven Republicans to vote in favor of convicting the president during his 2021 impeachment trial. Senator Cassidy faces Republican primary challenges from Louisiana State Treasurer John Fleming and Congresswoman Julia Letlow. Now, for President Trump, this race is personal. He is attacking the incumbent. He says Senator Bill Cassidy of Louisiana is a disloyal disaster. Bill Cassidy is a sleazebag, a terrible guy who is bad for Louisiana.
28: The Supreme Court has dealt a legal blow to Democrats in Virginia.
30: Last week, the Virginia Attorney General launched a last-ditch effort to the Supreme Court in hopes of reviving the state's plan to redraw its congressional districts to gain additional Democratic seats. Asking the justices to block a May 8th ruling by the state Virginia Supreme Court that invalidated an amendment to the Virginia Constitution that allowed the state's legislature to enact a law, a new congressional map, before the midterms. But the AG's emergency appeal found no traction at the nation's highest court, which many legal experts considered a long shot because the Virginia Supreme Court's ruling rested on its interpretation of the state's constitution.
0: For now, Virginia is using the current congressional map. Six passengers from a cruise ship hit by the hantavirus outbreak have arrived in Australia for a three-week quarantine. In the U.S., two passengers who were originally sent to Atlanta have been transferred elsewhere. 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

0: the WAM 1180 newsroom. I'm Anthony Panazowicz. Plans to build immigration holding cells in Rochester's federal building are moving forward. Congressman Joe Morelli's office says that even though federal, state, and local leaders have protested, ICE will begin construction on May 23rd and continue for over a year. Three people were arrested and a large amount of drugs were seized in a Wayne County drug sale operation. About 90 grams of cocaine and about 24 grams of meth were taken from a home on Spring Lake Road in Savannah. One of the men, Michael Welch, has five narcotics and weapons cases against him from the Wayne County Sheriff's Office. In Pennsville, really school board president has ended her re-election campaign due to personal attacks. Dr. Aliyah L. Amin Turner said that the public service should never require somebody to sacrifice their peace, dignity, safety, career, or well-being. This comes after ongoing online attacks and misinformation being spread against her and others. Your 13 WAM Weather Authority forecast today, clouds increasing through the middle and the later part of the day with a risk of rain and isolated thunderstorms. 77 for your high. I'm Anthony Panazowicz, News Radio WAM 1180. Next news at 30 minutes. 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
3: Hello, friends. This is Sal Salafia from Exotic Pet Birds and More. I am here today with my co-host, Jamie Salafia, my
4: wife.
3: Hi,
4: everybody.
3: I'm here with Maddie Zelazny from
5: Hey, guys.
3: As well. So we are here today. We're going to do a little training today about birds. The other thing we're going to do today is we're going to talk about pretty much a lot about what's going on in our area as far as pets. We just did a visit to downtown.
5: The Docks and Parade.
3: The Docks and Parade. All of us did.
4: Yep.
3: And we had a lot of fun there. What do you guys think of it?
4: I really liked it. I thought it was, I always love going. I really do. This is our second year. Is this your second year going to?
5: Third?
4: Okay, it was our second year going.
5: I think it was my third.
4: We bought a lot of stuff.
3: We really did buy a lot of stuff this year.
4: They had some really cool vendors, I felt like, this year.
3: Yeah,
4: a lot more than last year. We bought this one thing, actually, to put on Maddie's desk, because Maddie loves bees, and it's a little dachshund with his little bee hat on, right? Or what is it called? The thing they wear, beekeeper hat.
5: Beekeeper hat.
4: On his little throne, and it says, welcome to our hive.
5: It's really cute.
4: It's cute.
3: Yep.
4: What else did we buy? We bought caricatures of Luna and Sadie.
3: Yep, there was a really cute painting.
4: We actually want to have her to the store. We talked to her about having her as like a pop-up sort of thing to the store.
3: Yeah, she was, cool. She was there just cranking out beautiful paintings of all these animals. And
4: then,
3: like, wow,
4: so dog-friendly there then, which I think is kind of fun, is we always go to Dogtown when we're done because, it's the vibe. Us and everyone else in Rochester.
3: I know, it was crazy.
4: But it's cool to go to the Dogtown after. The dogs are welcome. They sit outside. Ours stayed in the car.
3: With the air conditioner on.
4: With the air conditioner on, yep. And Maddie stayed in her car. Yeah, so we had seven dachshunds all together in our group.
5: It was crazy.
3: Yeah,
4: it was. No, well, actually, 10 if you count Cassie's.
5: I was gonna say, we had Cassie's too.
4: Actually, there were 10.
3: Yeah.
4: And half of them were related.
5: We could have our own parade.
4: We could.
3: Yeah, it was a lot of fun.
4: It was
3: fun.
4: And
3: then we went, as a group, we went to...
4: The Lilac Fest.
3: The Lilac Fest.
4: Sunday night, right? After work, we went to the Lilac Fest.
5: Yeah.
4: The one thing I was surprised about was there were... I've lived in Rochester my entire life. We were joking that where was I from? New Zealand?
5: Oh, yeah.
4: Because I had never been to the Lilac Fest before. I had been to the to the trees of the lilacs and walked around the park, but I'd never actually been into the festival, which is crazy. Mm-hmm. So you hadn't been either, right?
3: I've been, but not for years and years.
4: Okay, well, I'd never been. So one thing I was surprised about was that there were no animals allowed. Because I feel like it's becoming more commonplace to be able to bring your dogs, obviously as long as they're leashed and well-behaved, around to different places. And I was surprised that there were no dogs except for service dogs allowed.
5: Yep.
4: I mean, there were a lot of people.
5: But you can walk around in the park with them, too. That's my favorite place to walk my dogs is Highland Park.
4: It is. It's really pretty. The lilacs are doing well.
5: Yeah.
4: So those are two things we did that were really fun. If you are around, it's the day before Mother's Day usually is when they have the dachshund parade. Even if you don't have dachshunds, it's such...
5: Oh, yeah. A lot of people come just to see.
4: And the costumes some of the dogs have.
3: Yeah,
4: it's adorable. It's just like, what is it? 400 feet this entire parade. Yeah, it's just around the square.
5: Around the little square.
4: On the sidewalk. But it's
5: which
4: it's
5: is
4: really
5: nice
4: fun.
5: Too, because like my dogs, like my one was like by midway through, she was done. Like,
4: oh yeah, she was. She kept sitting down on Maddie's foot
5: when
4: like she's walking.
5: I feel like that's dachshund. Some of them are, they're just like, oh no, I'm good.
3: Oh,
5: yeah.
3: By the time they're done, let's think about what they're doing. They're there with a million dogs.
5: Oh,
3: okay.
5: Yeah.
3: Then you've got a fashion show, which is in front of everyone, and they're lifted up like, I don't know, like you're at the
4: like
3: Lion King.
4: And
5: I was saying, like, you know, Simba. I mean?
3: Like Simba. Like and watch Simba. Cry. So by the time they're done and we get that actual walk-in with everyone watching them, that was the other thing. I noticed this year that my one dachshund was very in tune with the fact that the entire sideline was staring at her and taking pictures. And she was like,
4: which one?
3: And everyone wanted to pet her. Like she
4: you're
3: kept
4: about
3: getting,
4: Luna?
3: Yeah, the kids kept trying to pet her. And she was looking at them like, this is the strangest walk we've ever been on.
4: Yeah.
3: What is going on? And she did it when she was a little puppy. So
4: probably,
3: I think she totally spaced
5: out.
3: Oh,
5: yeah, because as a puppy.
4: She was there last year, but she was like, so little. She was just like, woo. This year, she was a little more like, what's going on?
3: Yeah,
4: but I feel
3: crazy,
4: like when the dachshunds,
3: like,
4: which is so weird, when they're around other dachshunds, they just.
5: They get along.
4: They get along. It's so bizarre.
3: That's still really overstimulated, funny. You know.
5: Oh,
4: were,
5: yeah.
4: Ours were so overstimulated.
5: But they definitely had fun. Like, they were kind of anxious before getting up there, like watching everybody walk around and and watching and seeing how many people there were. But then once they got up there and they saw other dogs, other dachshunds specifically, they were like, oh my gosh. And then there were a couple that were not dachshunds and they were not like a fan. Like,
4: no.
5: They were like,
4: no. Well, it's funny. We,
5: not
4: on
5: that
4: the way
5: they
4: in,
5: were being mean or anything. They just were like surprised that there was like
4: Sadie,
5: another kind of dog.
4: Well, Sadie
5: there.
4: Was definitely nervous because walking, because we parked here at the radio station to walk over.
5: Yeah.
4: So, Sadie, of course, midway walking, she poops in the middle of the sidewalk. And aren't we, you'd think owning a pet store, we'd remember. We forgot bags. Thank God
3: that there was someone.
4: Thank
3: right
4: God there
3: us.
4: Were these really nice people that had, their dogs had just gone to the bathroom. And we're like, I am so sorry. Can we have a bag? Because she just pooped right in the middle of the thing. And then Luna barked the entire way down the sidewalk.
5: Oh, so did mine.
4: From here to there. But once she got there and saw the other dog, she was like, her eyes were glazed and she was like, locked into what is going on.
3: Yeah.
5: Mine did really good. The walk up, they were barking and freaking out. And then once they got in there, they were like, oh my gosh, this is so fun.
4: Yeah. And the
5: they
4: costumes,
5: made a lot of new friends.
4: The costumes are hysterical.
5: Yeah, they are.
4: They didn't have the Oscar Mayer wiener truck this year, but they did have.
5: Brings that.
4: Oh, is that what it is? Someone brings that?
5: Someone brings
3: that. Oh,
5: it's
3: cute.
4: They had the Zweigels hot dogs, that little.
5: Yeah.
4: Wagon.
5: My favorite is when they just traditionally dress them up as a hot dog. Like they're all dressed up in all different things, but I love it when they dress.
4: There was one. They had denim jackets on and a mohawk. Like they
5: they were so cute.
4: Little bees. They were adorable. Yeah.
5: We'll
4: Cassie's were the Powerpuff Girls.
5: Yep,
4: they were really cute.
5: I didn't dress mine up. I was like, nah, we're not doing that.
4: We didn't dress. No, we didn't either. But we brought sunglasses,
5: we're going
4: and they
5: for
4: were
5: a walk.
4: Not having it. They do not like those sunglasses.
3: No, oh my gosh, that was so.
4: They
3: funny.
4: Do not.
3: Yeah, so
4: no.
3: Actually, that's a funny thing because so often today you see people dressing up their dogs, whether it's in a sweater or, you know, in the cold, they'll put the little boots on them.
5: Yeah.
3: And my dogs have never, ever taken to that. I only had one dog
5: either.
3: Out of all the dogs I've ever had in my life, which was Oscar. Remember Oscar, our Yorkie? Loved to wear a sweater. I don't know why.
4: I think it was because he was our only dog. Like,
5: oh, so
3: and
5: yeah.
3: Jamie started it at 8 weeks old.
4: I started at 8 weeks. I mean, we laughed that we put the wing on that the vet in Grand Island because I had never had a dog before, and when I took a shower every day, this is terrible, don't do this anyone.
3: Yeah.
4: I gave this dog a bath every single day. And I'm like,
3: full
4: something
3: bath, blow out everything. He
4: every day.
3: The cleanest dog.
4: So I'm like, something's wrong with this dog. Oh my gosh. I go to the vet and they're
3: like
4: I'm
3: crazy.
4: Sorry, you're washing him every day. I'm like, well, yeah, he's gotta be clean.
3: Yeah. This is
5: like a kid.
3: Yeah, they need. There's oils on their skin, folks.
5: Yeah,
4: okay,
3: and
4: don't do that.
3: We've got to keep those oils a-growing.
4: And like, we were working opposite because we were both working retail and going to college. So
3: I was not aware
4: he was
3: of
4: not
3: the
4: aware.
3: Grooming regimen that was
5: that
3: happening
5: so
3: in my
4: and
3: home.
4: And we were on the bottom floor, so I had the sup tub was right outside our apartment. So I'd go and wash them every day. I'd do my laundry and wash my dog after I took my shower.
3: It was the first dog that Jamie had. At
4: ever.
3: That point.
4: Well, we had one when I was little.
3: Was,
5: that's like
4: I
5: so sweet, though.
3: She was
5: like,
3: responsible
5: yeah.
3: for
5: yeah,
3: it.
5: Yeah,
3: and,
5: yeah.
3: And I didn't know that she didn't realize that there were oils that are natural on, on dogs. And you like, have to let that grow
5: my
3: out.
5: My dogs do get like regular baths, but it's like once a month or once every other month.
4: No, this was like daily.
3: Oh, yeah.
4: This was daily.
3: And
4: it was not good.
5: So funny.
3: Till the day he died, that dog would literally sit and let him be bathed.
5: Oh, yeah.
3: Blow dry.
4: Oh, yeah.
5: He was great. He was desensitized.
4: Because he thought that's what you
3: did. Mine, the best I've ever
5: mine
3: had.
5: Mine will let me
3: that.
5: Do anything. It's funny because, like, when I got my first dog, I was 16. Mm-hmm. And kind of same thing. Like, I knew what I was doing, but it was my first responsibility. My one dog, you can't touch her feet. You touch her feet, she freaks out to do the nails. She lets me do everything else to her. She's really bad about the nails. When I got my dachshunds, I've been touching their feet, playing with their feet.
4: Yep.
5: Mine will lay there. They think I'm giving them a little foot massage. What I'm doing, they're like, they don't care. I could do anything to them. But it's funny because then I'm
4: like, clipping noise that mine don't like.
5: Yeah, they just, I don't know what it is. Like, she just hates it.
3: Yeah.
5: And I don't even have nail clippers. I'll just try to touch her foot and she is like, oh no. She runs away.
3: That's funny.
5: It is funny because it just shows how different it is, like, raising different dogs, like how you expose them to different things.
4: Yep.
5: It's important animals, to expose them to a lot of stuff when they're puppies.
3: Animals quickly will respond to things. Like, you and I have been in the grooming room many times and we know when a bird is afraid of a towel.
5: Oh, yeah.
3: It takes 5 seconds. All you have to do is show the bird the towel.
4: And all of a sudden, they're laying on their back.
3: Yeah. The bird doesn't know the towel, what do? They sit still. They have no clue what's going to happen. And you gently put the towel on them.
5: Yep.
3: If the towel has been used in an incorrect way somewhere along the line, be an owner or a previous groomer or veterinarian or whatever, in an aggressive way, they don't like it.
5: I would say, Nelly, she knows what a towel is. She will see the towel. She'll know what's going to happen.
3: Mm-hmm.
5: But I, for a long time after I first got her, I would just put a hoodie or put a towel over her.
3: Right.
5: And
4: to get her desensitized.
5: And she actually goes under the covers. Like, she likes to go under the bed covers. She's not afraid to be, like, enclosed in anything. So, yes, now she's desensitized. She doesn't like it, but she knows what it is.
3: Well, we talk about this a lot when we discharge pets. When you're going to take a pet home, whether it's a bird, a hamster, a whatever, a ferret, I don't care what it is, a dog, you want to play with the feet all the time because it's
4: and with
3: a
4: the dogs, you
3: want to
4: put
3: thing.
4: Your hands in their food and in their water so that they know that you're the boss and do not be territorial because I'm going to be in your stuff.
5: Yep.
3: Right, at a very early age because you're basically creating boundaries and expectations and quite frankly, someday someone, not you, is going to have to do that, touching the feet for maybe a grooming or whatever. And you're going to want them to not be afraid of that. So when we come back, we'll be getting into some training things. And we've got other things to talk about. So we'll see you soon.
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0: be in the right place at the right time. So, Maddie, you want to kick us off to explain what we're going to be doing at that parade?
1: Yeah, so we found out.
0: Through a sign out. In our front door.
2: They literally came and posted. This was the funniest part. They posted, Town of Henrietta posted a sign up, not facing the road, but facing the each business, saying your road's going to be closed.
1: Yep,
2: which is cool. Prepared.
0: I'm glad they do it.
1: It is cool, because then it makes sure that everyone knows you can't miss it.
0: Right.
1: So,
0: and I'm going to say it's really pretty. They put all the American flags down the road.
1: Oh, yeah. They dressed it all up. And
2: it is really cool.
0: I love it. I love when towns
1: do that. And I'm excited, because who doesn't love a parade? Mm-hmm. But anyway.
0: I agree.
1: They're going
2: It's a week early, which I thought, I didn't think it was going to be till next weekend.
1: Oh, yeah. I guess you're right. I didn't think about that.
2: Yeah.
1: Honestly, having a hard time keeping track of what day is what. So.
2: I know.
0: Sorry. I'm always here for a parade. I think this is going to be a lot of fun.
1: It's going to be fun. So
2: but we're going to, for our customers, we're doing free parking.
1: Yeah.
2: We only have so many spots. So
1: Ahead of time, though, you have to come before 12. So the parade is from 12 to 3?
2: No.
1: Right?
2: The parade, I think, starts at 1, but the road closes at 12:30.
0: Okay, so you have to be in our parking lot by
2: 12:30.
1: Yep.
0: And again, first come, first serve. And you have to be willing to be locked in for about 3 hours.
2: But we're so fun.
1: Yeah,
0: I know.
1: So,
0: and there'll be lots of fun happening there with us. So.
2: We're going to have some stuff outside.
1: We're going to have some
2: Are we going to bring some animals out?
1: Yep.
0: Yeah, so what we're doing, I'm going to probably bring out, if it's a nice warm day and this all plays out right,
1: which should be.
2: it's supposed to be nice tomorrow.
0: Yeah, I'm intending to bring a couple of the large birds that are our residents are going to come out, some of my personal birds, and meet the people. Another thing we're going to be doing is kind of a petting zoo type thing where I'm going to have
2: hand sanitizer,
0: but I'm going to have the guinea pigs out. We're going to set them up and out there so the kids can play with them. We're going to do probably a hamster or two in enclosures that are down low. We're going to do, we've got two beautiful tortoises.
2: Oh my gosh, we should totally bring them out.
1: Yeah.
0: And some small ones. We're going to let them get some great UV out there.
1: It's going to be good for the reptiles.
0: We're going to enjoy it. Yeah, we're going to have a really fun thing. Like, we've got two tortoises right now that are red-footed that we ended up with, and they are so beautiful and big, and they're a lot of fun. They're like little boulders that walk around. I've been petting them on the head.
1: They're very social.
2: I love a good tortoise.
1: We're also going to have our mascot, Big Red, there.
0: Big Red will be there, and we're going to be in...
2: We're going to have almost like a sidewalk sale, sort of. We were going to bring some like...
0: We're going to be the sideshow to the...
2: I don't know.
0: Oh, yeah. We're going to have lots of fun things there that you can buy as well, stuffed animals, the whole nine. But the bottom line is we're embracing Parade Town.
2: Yeah. I mean, we're open. You just can't get to us unless you probably park across the street.
0: We will run through the parade.
2: I don't think they'll let you do that.
0: We'll have the doors open, so if people want to go inside and check out, you can do that as well. But I'm here for a fun town activity. I think that's great. I love when the towns get together and people are there in such a happy mood. That's what I'm looking for.
2: I feel like when we were in Webster, because we were technically in West Webster, we were just outside of like the...
1: Because
2: they did a lot of stuff in the village. We just were never really part of it. I think because... We were kind of removed a little bit.
1: We're just outside of the village.
0: Yeah, we're closer to Walmart. So
2: yeah, and Walmart didn't have any activities for us.
0: Yeah, come on, Walmart. Anyway,
1: but, Walmart, where's your parade?
0: Where's your parade? The Sam Walton parade. But anyway, the bottom line is that we are very excited about that. We are welcoming anyone who wants to watch from our sidelines for that parade. And we're excited to see what's going to be in it. I don't know what to expect because it's our first year there. I don't know. I'm sure there'll be fire trucks. I'm sure there will be some interesting things going on. I will be there to try and catch the candy above the kids. No, just kidding. I will give it to the kids.
2: We'll have them locked up. Don't worry, guys. We'll chain them in the back.
0: I think we need to get some candy for ours,
1: guys,
0: too.
1: Come see, like, you know, those are exhibits. That's like, it's Bigfoot, and it's just a sale.
0: Love it.
1: So, Sal with a wig.
2: No, I was going to say, so the next thing we were going to talk about was training, but I wanted to preface it by saying it's been really cool being in, I don't know why specifically this week. This week has been, I think it was a full moon. I don't know. It's been a crazy week.
0: Yes, it has.
2: It has been a crazy week. But we have a lot of people that have been coming in that are like, who are the people that are on the radio?
0: Yeah.
2: And I, like, this happened.
0: You don't know what we look like.
2: No, but it's cool because I feel like a celebrity.
0: I love it.
2: I'm like, oh, it's me and Sal, and, you know, and then I'm always, because Manny's always there, so it's pointing to Manny.

0: in Sedona. And one customer was in the other day, and he's like, I listen to you guys every week, and I'm looking for you to do some training stuff for African Grace. So I'm shouting you out, John, if you're listening today, hopefully you are. I got Sal on it, and he's going to do some training on African Grace.
1: This is going to be a
0: which
1: training.
0: Which will be good for that.
1: Yep, that will apply to your African Grace. It will apply to your budgie. It can apply to all, okay?
2: All bird training.
0: All bird training. So, no, but I was really excited. I'm like, good, we love show ideas, you know what I mean? So, anyways, shout out to John, who is also a fireman, and we were joking before that I said I love firemen because my brother is a fireman, not because I'm in love with firemen.
1: Yes. So let's dive into our training here. I don't know exactly how long this segment is, but we'll roll with it. And when I run out of time here, we'll just do that commercial break and come back to it. So I've got a training that I've been doing for years, which I call the art of balancing the three stimulations of a bird. You got 24 hours in a day, and you got three stimulations that I have observed that when my clients do this, they will be much more successful than if they use too much time with one particular stimulation. So before we get started on talking about how we can do our training, I'm going to explain what the three stimulations that I have learned over time of raising over 5,000 birds. I've learned a little bit about it, about birds and what birds respond to. So the first stimulation is that direct interaction that is playing and or cuddling with your pet bird. That's, you know, you're hanging out on the couch watching TV and the bird's cooing with you and you're just kind of preening it and petting it. And that's a great stimulation. And that's the one that I feel that as a pet owner, most people will try to do a lot of. When we come back, I'm going to go back into stimulations and we'll discuss this training from the beginning to end. So watch out for that.
3: Today. Tomorrow.
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19: From the WHAM 1180 newsroom, I'm Anthony Panasiewicz. Plans to build an immigration holding cell complex in the Rochester Federal Building are moving forward. Congressman Joe Morelli's office says that even though federal, state, and local leaders have protested, ICE will begin construction on May 23rd and will continue for over a year. A student at Geneva High School is tested positive for hantavirus, while the Ontario County Department of Health says that these kinds of infections are uncommon, the cases not connected to the outbreak reported on a cruise ship. And a former Geneva police officer has pleaded guilty to helping in a drug sales scheme with another officer. Nathan Jakin pleaded guilty this week to the case involving fellow former officer Michael Tapscott. The two were arrested for being involved in Adderall sales in the community, along with a third man, Michael McGowan. Your 13 WHAM Weather Authority forecast today. Clouds increasing through the middle of the day and the afternoon, with the risk of rain and isolated thunderstorms increasing later on this afternoon. 77 for your high. I'm Anthony Panasiewicz, News Radio WHAM 1180. 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
20: Virginia's current voting map will stay put at least for now. The Supreme Court has rejected Democratic redistricting efforts.
21: Virginia Governor Abigail Spanberg is now criticizing the High Court's decision, saying it goes against what Virginians had voted for. She says, as governor, I will make sure voters know when and how to cast their votes this year.
20: Fox's Madeline Rivera. More than 200,000 commuters are bracing for the worst in the Northeast.
22: Thousands of workers for the Long Island Railroad walked off the job around 12:01 this morning, bringing the nation's busiest passenger railway to a grinding halt.
20: Fox's Chanley Painter. Among the major sticking points, wages and health care costs, the railroad argues meeting union demands would mean fare hikes for riders. 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
6: All right, guys, welcome back to the Pet Call-In Show, hosted by Exotic Pet Birds and More. We are going to do a training for pet birds now. If you are not yet on our Facebook page, we urge you to join Exotic Pet Birds INC. We are live right now from the studio doing a training with all of our clients. We have over 30,000 followers on our Facebook page, something we're very proud of. So we have a big community of people there, along with our now Wham Radio listeners. And we had been requested to do a training on pet birds, particularly as they apply to grays, African grays. However, I have written a training years ago and kind of reassembled it today for today's show that will apply to not just African grays, but to all birds. So if you have a pet bird of any sort, I don't care if it's a bunny to an eagle, this will probably work really well. And please let your eagle loose if you have an eagle.
7: I was just going to say, okay? Who's an eagle?
6: So, all right, so we're going to talk about the art of balancing the three stimulations of birds. We just started a little bit on the last segment, and the first stimulation, because we're going to need to know what those stimulations are, the first stimulation is direct interaction. That is playing with your pet bird and... Hang on 1 second. Jamie is alerting me. Do we have a call?
7: We do have a caller.
6: Okay, give us 1 second. We're going to grab that call in a minute, but I want to talk about these three stimulations real quick. So the first one is direct play. The second one is playtime for your bird out of its cage. Perhaps it's on top of the cage where it might have a play stand, or it might be a...
7: On like a manzanita tree. Or...
6: Yeah, a manzanita tree or whatnot. And the third one is sleepy alone time. That's in the safety of its cage. Yes, I said safety. Birds feel very safe in their cage if they get used to them and if they are appropriately sized and appropriately enriched with the correct toys and different things that you should put in there for stimulation. So now we're going to talk about the balance of the three. But hang on 1 second. We're going to join our call. Maria Lynn is actually coming to us from our Facebook page. So welcome, Maria Lynn.
8: Hi.
6: How are you?
8: I'm good. It's been a long time since I've seen you.
7: I was going to say, you have a green Quaker from us, right?
8: Yeah, I was there. Yay. Like an OG.
7: I was going to say, you were at the old store. What was his name again?
8: His name is Bruno.
7: Bruno, that's right, Bruno.
6: Oh my God, I love that.
8: I got my lunch break going to visit him when he was a baby.
7: Yep.
6: That's awesome. And how's Bruno doing?
8: He's doing well, but I've been struggling a lot with him still lately.
6: Okay.
8: I have a 10-month-old, and I've been struggling with him and my baby. And I feel guilty for saying this, but I have to put it out there.
6: Yeah.
8: You know, I can't be the only one. But
6: sure.
8: Sometimes, like, I feel like surrendering him because it can be a little too much or overwhelming with having a baby and
6: Let me jump in here for a second before we even go too far with that. First of all, we have a no shame policy. We want to be there for you at all phases of pet ownership. And there are good and bad parts of any kind of pet ownership. Anyone who's had a puppy that pees on their favorite carpet knows that there is good and bad to it. The reason that I do the free behavioral training for life with these birds that come from us is because you're going to have different times in your life where, you know, you didn't have a baby, I'm assuming, back when you got Bruno, right?
8: No, I didn't have him.
6: Right. Yeah. So it was probably a lot easier. There was less chaos that was going on. You were trying to protect the baby against the bird and all the noises that the bird are probably making that are disrupting the baby. So no shame whatsoever for you having that feeling. But hopefully we can today walk you through some things that might help you and make life a little bit better at home now that the home has changed a little. Does that seem fair to you?
8: Yeah, the baby adapted to the noise. It's not that. It's the nipping and wanting to attack him.
6: Okay, so today's training is going to be good for you then. I'm going to keep you on with us. So if you have questions while we're going through this, I want you to kind of interrupt me. Does that seem fair?
8: Yeah.
6: Okay. So we're just talking about the three stimulations. The first stimulation of the bird is going to be that direct play. All right. We're going to use you in the example of this one. You got 24 hours in a day. I'm going to ask you to take the three stimulations I'm going to teach you about and tell me how many hours you think you're doing for each one of these. And there's no shame at all. I'm just using you as my prop for this training, if that's okay.
8: That's okay.
6: All right. So your direct interaction, how many hours would you think that you're doing in a day of direct interaction with your bird?
8: Well, honestly, truthfully, I'm not going to lie to you.
6: You don't?
8: I've been lacking.
6: That's okay.
8: I've been lacking a lot. Just being that I'm a stay-at-home mom and...
6: You're getting overwhelmed. That's okay. That's totally normal.
8: I'm overwhelmed. I feel very guilty.
6: Don't feel guilty. There's nothing to feel guilty about here. We're going to try and help work you through it. So in your case, you're probably doing too much of the third stimulation, which is the sleepy alone time in the cage, kind of being by himself. Is that a fair statement?
8: That's a fair statement, yes.
6: Okay. So, but back in the day, I'm betting that you were spending more time with him out of the cage, and he was probably doing more indirect play where he was out of the cage, kind of wandering and foraging, which is what birds are instinctively designed to do. They want to be out investigating things. Sometimes they'll investigate with their beak. Sometimes they'll investigate just with their brain. But bottom line is they're using their brain. So what I always tell people is your goal is to try and do the three stimulations as much as possible. You're doing too much of stimulation three, which is the sleepy alone time right now. And as a response, you're getting a bird that's frustrated because they're so smart and they really want to do those other two stimulations. One, they love their flock. You have been that bird's flock for how many years now? How long have you had Bruno?
8: Well, Bruno's birthday was... I'm just going based off of that because that's
6: ish.
8: How I know.
6: Yeah, ish. How long do you think you've had him?
7: I can probably look it up.
6: Jamie can look it up.
7: Hang on, I'll let you know.
8: So in September 23, 2023 was when he was born. So I had got him like, I think around that time maybe because, you know, the whole entire...
6: Let me do this. We're getting the music, which means we've got to go to a break real quick, but stay with me a second, and we're going to jump back to this and help you out. Okay, so just bear with me 1 minute while we're on the commercial, if that's okay. Do you mind holding for us?
8: Yeah.
6: Sounds good. Hang on 1 second. We'll be right back, everyone.
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6: All right, guys, welcome back to Exotic Pet Birds and More. And we were just doing a training with our friend Maria Lynn, who has a Quaker parrot from us. We used Maria Lynn in this training to discuss how basically the change in environment for Maria Lynn has caused Maria Lynn to be seeing a difference in her bird. So here she's had a bird since 2023. Now she has a baby in the home. The life has changed, and she is trying very hard to figure out what to do to make this bird stop stop being reactive in a negative way, okay? What she's seeing is the bird nips and reacts probably to the child that is in the home negatively, who is also going to be less tolerant of the bird because the kid doesn't want to get bit. I can totally understand that. I don't like it either. So you're probably having some chaos. You're having some frustrations. You're trying to figure out how to get back in the play of things. And what we talked about offline as we've been on our Facebook page live here with the people watching is we talked about that we need to balance all three stimulations about 8 hours a day, and it doesn't have to be at the same time. All I'm looking for you guys to do is take that 24 hour a day, divide it by eight or by three, get your 8 hours, and go, okay, I need to have a certain amount. I got to try and figure out a way to make 8 hours of stimulation play outside. I need to have 8 hours of I get to play with the bird, and 8 hours of the bird gets to be in its cage. Go ahead.
7: No, I feel like that needs, not to contradict you, but I feel like that needs to be skewed a little, because people that are working, you probably don't have 8 hours a day to play with your bird.
6: Well, and I'm going to tell you, it's not a science, okay? It's okay if you go,
7: I just don't want to set that expectation for people hours. And then have them think that they can't have a bird.
6: No, 10, 12 hours of some of that interaction back and forth is totally okay. All right. However, do we have Maria Lynn back on again?
8: Hang on. Yeah.
6: You're on there.
7: Okay. I'm like, I hear whispering.
6: So, yeah, that's okay. So tell me a little bit. Do you feel like you could open up the idea of doing some out-of-cage time with the bird if you got some different toys and whatnot that would keep it exploring and using its mind instead of keeping him in the cage?
8: I'll be able to do so. I just got to get some more things for him because he's like so territorial about almost everything.
6: And I'm
8: where it's kind of hard to have that interaction with him.
6: And you're right. And I'm going to tell you something. He's territorial because he's getting used to a pattern. And he is also, that's his comfort. He's created a comfortable zone. Probably you haven't been messing with the cage much and changing it.
9: He put himself in a bubble, kind of.
6: Yeah, exactly. So what we want to do for you is we want to get you different toys that he doesn't know that are kind of puzzle-like toys. There's a lot of them. Come and see Maddie, I would recommend, because Maddie has listened to this training.
9: Hey.
6: And she can guide you a lot on this because she knows what I'm talking about right now. And what I would say is, we want to get some puzzle play, is
9: cognitive
6: what I'm thinking.
9: Toys.
6: Cognitive toys.
7: Some stuff you can shred.
6: Shredding
7: because this
6: toys.
7: Is the time of year right now where they're getting
6: this
7: plucky.
6: Is, Quaker parrots are breeding at this time of year, and they know their season is changing. So you've got a sexually mature bird in the house, and we've got to hit all the buttons, if you will, so that that bird feels comfortable in your home. And I'm going to tell you, I am confident we can get you back on track because you haven't been a pet bird owner for this long by accident. You probably love your bird. It's a matter of you just getting the right tools to be successful in your home. And that's why buying a bird from us is so important, because this training we're doing right now, you get it for life. If you need to come into the store, sit down with Maddie any day of the week, she'll be glad to sit down with you and give you some stuff. I can do the same thing. Any of us there will do that to try and teach you more ways for you to continue to grow with your pet in your growing environment. We don't expect people to take a pet bird to their home and keep it constant for life. We know that your life is going to change.
9: What I tell people is, we don't say, here's a bird, good luck.
6: Good luck, have a good day.
9: Bye. It's more continual support.
6: Right, exactly. So that's, Maddie's got it right on the head. We know your life is going to change. We want to be there as your life changes. We're using this radio show as a tool to teach people that are not our clients yet, but don't forget to become one. We're teaching them to basically learn the things that I teach to you guys day in and day out on our Facebook page. So this is, again, why I would urge you guys, if you are not yet following our Facebook page, Exotic Pet Birds, INC, and more, there is a wealth of information. There is not just me talking to you. There is a lot of very smart pet experts that work for me that are out there training people every day on different things, different products. And, you know, I'm so proud of what we've created for Rochester and our surrounding counties. And I'm really excited to hear that we even have people listening to this radio show from around the country. So very, very excited to be a part. All right, guys, we'll talk to you guys next
7: week. And thanks, Maria Lynn, for calling in.
6: Yeah, thanks again.
7: Have a great Saturday.
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0: From the WAM 1180 newsroom, I'm Anthony Panasiewicz. A student at Geneva High School has tested positive for hantavirus. While the Ontario County Health Department says that these kinds of infections are uncommon, the case is not connected to the outbreak reported on a cruise ship. A Clyde man has pleaded not guilty to abusing his two infant sons. 32-year-old Cameron Douglas was indicted on assault, reckless assault, and child endangerment charges, along with the boy's mother, Brittany Spicer. Douglas was on parole for attempted robbery at the time of his arrest in April. And Penfield School Board President has ended her re-election campaigns due to personal attacks. Dr. Aliyah L. Amin Turner said that the public service should never require somebody to sacrifice their peace, dignity, safety, career, or well-being. This comes after ongoing online attacks and misinformation being spread against her and others. Your 13-way Weather Authority forecast today. Clouds increasing through the rest of the afternoon with an isolated risk of a thunderstorm possible. 77 for your high. I'm Anthony Panasiewicz. 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
5: 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Mike Spiraza, Mike Hayflick, Glenn Wiggle today. Mike Lomas is off. Guys, we have a lot of Democrat problem solving going on across the country. Mm-hmm. They are fixing every problem, mm-hmm. and they're doing it quickly. So I just want to start there. We'll get to Mom Donnie in a minute because he was able to erase $12 billion overnight, which is pretty good. Mm-hmm. Let's start, though, in Buffalo. Mayor Sean Ryan, I'm going to play it. It's about a minute and a half clip. I want to play it. We can stop it if we need to. But Mayor Sean Ryan complaining about the fact that everything's broken in the city of Buffalo, and he's just very unsure as to why. Let's start here.
6: We need to raise taxes because our city is broke and it's literally falling apart. Take our garbage trucks. We need about 40 garbage trucks to do all our routes. But on a given day, about half of our garbage trucks don't work. You're supposed to replace your heavy equipment every 5 years. Half of our fleet is older than 10 years. And it's not just garbage trucks. Lack of snow plowing, potholed streets, community centers are all falling apart. You may think I'm on the set of a zombie movie, but I'm not. I'm actually in a locker room for a City of Buffalo pool that was open last summer. This is what happens when a city doesn't invest in itself and when it's financially mismanaged. For years, we've kicked expenses down.
7: This is what happens when you let Democrats run things. This is what they destroy everything they touch. The video, the picture of that pool that opened last year, that's not about investing in things. It was already falling apart. Here's what's amazing about it. Number one, not only has the city been run by Democrats for 60 years, right? The common council, the mayor, the whole city has been run with Democrat policies. But the thing that really amazes me is it's like, well, man, it's really bad. So I got to raise taxes because somehow more money will solve the problem. Where did the money go before, right? We're not a low tax area. So where did the money go that was supposed to buy new snowplows? Where did the money go that was supposed to buy new heavy equipment? You know where it went? It went to friends and family. That's where it went. It went to, you know, rig the bid kind of deals. That's where it went. It went to fraud and waste and bureaucrats and cousins and uncles and aunts and whatever. It was wasted via fraud and whatever else, and then turned around and donated back to the Democrat, coffers for campaign donations. It's honest to God, it's in every city too. It's not just Buffalo. It's Buffalo. It's New York.
8: You've got to hand it to them for their consistency, though, Glenn. For six decades, I looked it up. So ever since Chester Cowell, the last Republican to serve 65. As mayor of Buffalo, 1962 to 1965. Right? So you're spot on.
7: 60 years. Yep.
8: Their consistency really is admirable, though. If you could stick to something like taking taxpayer dollars, giving it to people who will then donate to your campaign, and then squandering it. I mean, it's really impressive, to be honest.
5: And I'm no outdoorsman, Glenn. You may know this more than I do. But the heavy equipment example. So what do? Just every 5 years, we just throw it out. That to me seems ridiculous, too. Like, can't we, like, service things? I mean, that would be,
8: I've got a 2013 Toyota Camry. Right. It's in pretty good shape. Right. I get the oil changed and the tires rotated and I keep it pretty clean.
5: I mean, I don't understand.
7: I don't know what. That's a great question. I don't know if he's looking at maybe the. Is it a 5-year depreciation schedule? And does he assume that because it's depreciated, is no longer in use? I mean, I had a tractor I bought. It was from 1978. In fact, I had a tractor when I first bought my property out in Alden. A tractor came with the property. It was a 1954 Oliver, and it worked great. I mean, it was dangerous as hell in hindsight.
5: Right.
7: Now.
5: Right. Right.
7: Yeah, looking back, you know, compared to today's tractors where, you know, you take your foot off the pedal and it, you know, stops, you know, the, you know, you fall off the seat and it, you know, it's a cutoff switch. There's a cutoff switch in 1954 Oliver. I mean, you fall off with the rototiller on and You get rototilled. It is what it is.
8: Good luck.
7: So don't fall.
5: In all seriousness, I look at that. Like, could you imagine if you did that at home? Like, I bought a John Deere, and like after five years, screw it, it's out of here. They'll throw it out. Like that to me, again, like to your point about your car. You have an older car. Thing works great. You've been driving it for years because you take care of it. Like that. Why are we spending $100,000 on a truck?
8: Don't forget though. For a second, I mean, I have to drive like a Formula One driver to work because of the potholes.
5: Right.
8: And I literally am on one main road for about 20 minutes and I have to drive like, whoa, look out. Whoa, get out of the way.
7: But we've got paths that are like immaculate. Nowhere else. I mean, immaculate. I mean, just incredible bike paths where we can ride bikes 3 months of the year.
8: Well,
7: again, but the amazing part to me is that it's like, just, you know what? This time, we're going to use the money. I mean, how many times? I've been hearing roads and bridges since Obama campaign number one in 2008. It was, we're going to roads and bridges. Mm-hmm. I mean, we built an entire interstate, a highway system in the 50s, right? I haven't seen a single bridge built anywhere. I mean, not of any consequence at all. I mean, with the amount of money that we've allocated, it's just like the Chargers that Buttigieg, how many billions was that?
5: Eight billion.
7: What do you get? Yeah. Seven Chargers. I mean, where I want my money back. Where's the money? I mean, where did it go? Literally, where did the billions of dollars go? Where was it spent? Is it stored somewhere? Was it handed out to his buddy? Where is it? I don't. Please, somebody look into. I want my money back. I'm so sick and tired of paying taxes. Everybody that pays a nickel of taxes should be outraged about things like this. And then, of course, you add the fraud to it, and you're like, well, I mean, it's even worse, right? But just from the government perspective, where did the money go? $8 billion for seven Chargers. Where's the money? Right. It's a constant. Just give me more of your tax dollars, and this time I'm going to fill the potholes and I'm going to this time where's the money that we gave you already? It's like Lucy in the football. Don't you feel like that? It's like, this time we're the taxpayers are Charlie Brown, right? And you know, the government, the bureaucrats, the politicians are Lucy holding the football.
8: Well, every year for six decades, the residents of Buffalo have voted a new Democrat mayor in.
5: Right.
8: So who's really to blame?
5: And I'll say this too, Glenn, you saw the video too. I mean, the pool video that he puts out, it looks like he's in an apocalypse. Like the building is, I'm like, how is that brand new?
7: Last year. What happened? What did a bomb?
5: Did
7: go
5: you
7: off?
5: Not finish
7: was
5: it?
7: Was it vandalized? Was it unfinished?
8: Well, I was going to say again, infrastructure. Glad you said bridges don't get built. Well, they get started. They just never finish building. Well,
5: Mike, this doesn't even look like it was. To Glenn's point, it looks like a bomb went off in the basement of a building. Is what it looked like.
7: It looks like it's like 20 years ago. It was built 30, 40 years ago, and it hasn't been touched since.
5: It's been molding ever
7: year
5: since
7: this was built. Yeah. I mean, what happened? I mean, can we hold the contractors that built it accountable for how it looks?
8: Right.
7: Was there something else that happened? Was it vandalized? What exactly happened there? Because built last year, it does not look like. I mean, it's just, but the self-own is incredible. I mean, as if the demo, you know, look at, here's what we got. Like, I don't know. We haven't done this. We didn't do that. We're out of money here. We haven't done this. It's just same thing with Mamdani. Like, oh, we inherited this awful thing as he's spending more and more money. And the balancing there is just I guess this is why it's so important to control the schools so that they can absolutely produce morons who are easily fooled by propaganda by simply being told that, boom, balanced budget. Mamdani did it. $12 billion by just simply stealing it from the rich, taxing the rich.
5: Yeah.
7: Uh-huh.
5: It's done. Sure he did. If you want to move into that, Glenn, we can. So this week it came out.
7: No.
5: Well, I mean, there's a little bit left of this mayor, Sean
7: Ryan. Sorry. Play the rest of the
5: Do you want me to play the rest of it?
7: Okay. Yeah, play the rest of the cell phone. It's amazing.
5: Okay, let me just go back.
7: Sorry, I didn't mean to cut it off.
5: I mean, it's hard not to cut. Here's the pool.
8: If
5: you want to see the pool,
7: the pool is incredible.
5: We have, and I just want to say this about
8: the
5: pool.
8: Look at that.
5: Here's the we have a conference room for my team right now that we have a contractor completely ripping off wallpaper, painting the walls, ripping up the floors. It looks better, and the room is completely ripped apart right now. It looks better than that.
7: Wait, where's this?
5: in our conference room, the home and auto conference room. Yeah. Oh. You didn't know that?
0: Oh, you're paying for it. Yeah.
7: Surprise.
5: No.
0: Okay.
5: No.
0: All right.
5: Mike and I dealt with that part, but
0: that's funny.
5: It is, and I joke about that because it's literally being ripped apart and it's completely
7: 100%.
5: I know. Where are you?
8: You could actually work in it already. Yeah, I know. I know.
5: It's your office.
7: Back it up to that point, though. Can we just back it up to that point of the video where he's like, this was built last year? Is that really true? Was that seriously built last year?
5: Last summer, he said.
7: Last summer. I mean, not even a year ago. I mean, what happened?
5: Yeah. Look at the stairwell he's walking up, too.
8: That's unreal.
5: Yeah.
8: It's unreal.
7: Look at that.
5: Who did they hire to do that? Who did that work?
6: Community centers.
8: How about some of our local journalists actually go find out what happened, huh?
7: No, seriously, where's the money?
8: I mean, really.
7: What happened?
5: So the pool looks a little bit like a dog kennel, kind of, I guess. You got the door there, some wood walls so they can't eat anything. You know, it's looking good.
8: Gee.
6: You may think I'm on the set of a zombie movie.
5: Yeah.
6: But I'm not. I'm actually in the locker room for a City of Buffalo pool that was open last summer. This is what happens when a city doesn't invest in itself. No, it's financially mismanaged.
8: Okay, wait.
5: Sorry.
8: So it's been around a long time. They just haven't maintained it since, well, last summer they actually used it.
7: They could not possibly have built that locker room last summer.
8: No, they just rebuilt
7: the pool last summer.
8: I think they used it last year, and now it's in disrepair, and they can't use it yet.
5: But to Glenn's perfect wording, the self-own of, this is what happens when you don't maintain things. Who?
8: Yeah,
5: you.
7: Right.
5: You.
7: Right.
5: And your friends.
8: When
5: you guys.
8: We don't. When my party doesn't.
5: Yeah.
7: Where'd the money go? That was originally allocated to maintain these things. Where's the money?
5: Yeah.
7: You know, whether it's Buttigieg at the federal level or polling cars at the local level, none of these people are ever accountable, right? You send them FOIL requests, they send back, we looked for the records, we couldn't find anything pertaining to your questions. Sure, you couldn't.
5: And right? Glenn, to your point,
7: simple
5: if you hired
7: records, can't find those. Uh-huh.
5: If you hired a contractor, I want to know who that guy is because he completely ripped us off too.
7: It can't be a year old. The locker room's got to be like 50 years old or something. It's got to be at least 20, 30 years old.
8: I think it was in decent enough shape last year, but since it hasn't been kept up, it's like in disrepair now.
5: And why do they need a pool? I'm sorry. What do they need a pool for over there? At the raft?
7: Well, for the 3 months of the year where it's warm enough to swim.
5: But for who? Is that like a county pool or was that in the raft building or something?
7: I don't know. Okay. Pretty city pools, I would guess. They have city pools.
8: Let's go find it. Let's actually check it out.
7: Facilities.
5: All right, here he goes. Here's
7: but
5: some
7: that
5: more.
7: Can't be that can't be the locker room from last. They had that, there's no way they built that last year. That has to be an older locker room, but maybe a new. Maybe they renovated the pool, but not the locker room. But anyway, to your point though,
8: that's I think you're right.
7: You know, it was you guys. Like you were in charge, your party. Yeah. But now it's like, well, now that I'm here, if you just give me more tax dollars, I'm going to make it all okay as Lucy rips the football away and the taxpayers fall flat on their back again, right? Doesn't it feel like that, though? How many times are we going to fall for this stuff?
8: The next
7: You've got
8: press
7: the money.
8: Conference
7: Use the
8: will
7: money
8: be,
7: you already have. You should cut something else. Seriously.
8: Mayor Cowell back in 1964 should have fixed this, and he never did.
7: Right,
8: and 60
7: exactly.
8: years later, here I am to fix it all.
5: And then he's going to say, we found $12 billion and we have a surplus. That's what he's going to tell us.
7: Right.
5: Next
7: Honest to God, it's such a joke.
5: Here's some more.
7: Economically illiterate. I'd say get out when you can. Yeah. You still can. Honest to God.
5: Here he goes.
7: I am seeing that, by the way. I'm seeing a lot of activity on Twitter of longstanding Buffalonians that are Western New Yorkers, Rochester people, too. They're like, I'm out. I've been here my whole life. My practice is here. There's one prominent attorney. We've had him on the show. He's like, I'm gone. When my commercial lease is up, I move my practice. I'm picking up and I'm going somewhere else. I'm out.
5: Mike, I'm sure Maddie tells you all the time. We have a client leave like every week. Mm-hmm. I mean, it's just one after another. North Carolina, Texas, Florida, South Carolina, Pennsylvania. And, it doesn't matter. They're gone.
7: And the sad thing is that the people that are left behind are the ones that are brainwashed into thinking that it's actually working. Mm-hmm. And we'll play the Mondami thing in a bit. Where they interview people on the street, they're like, yeah, it's working great. Look at what he did. He balanced the budget. This is socialism in action. Not realizing that I talked about it on the podcast. I'll look it up. The billions and billions of dollars that have left New York, I mean, in the last 5 years.
8: I think
7: ridiculous amount.
8: The heartbreaking cases are the ones that can't leave, right? They don't have the means to leave. They might be in poor health.
5: Yeah.
8: They have family members. They have parents who they're taking care of. and they're so frustrated, but they feel trapped. And that's horrible to me.
5: And for grandparents out there, like, it's hard to pick up and leave your grandkids. If you're like, you know, with people with jobs that can't, our jobs are very flexible. We can work anywhere. Mm-hmm. Some people can't do that. Right.
8: Right.
5: Let me just finish Sean Ryan. Then we'll move into Mom Donna.
7: Yeah. Sorry. Year.
5: You're good. Yep.
6: As we kicked expenses down the road, now we have to buy snowplows, have to buy garbage trucks, have to fix our potholes. And guess what? We're broke. So there's no more tricks. There's no more money under the couch cushion. There's no reserve accounts. So at some point, the leaders of the city of Buffalo,
7: we spent them
6: all. They decided we don't deserve good stuff. We don't.
7: I love that. It's just incredible. Like, there's nothing left. We burnt through every last nickel. There's no reserves. There's no rainy day fund. We haven't saved for this. We've squandered it all. Like, wow.
5: I give him credit for the update,
7: buddy.
5: I give him credit. Okay. He actually is one saying it. A lot of them don't say it. They'll just tell us how great it is. Even when
8: That word? Self-flagellation, right? We've suffered enough. We've punished ourselves enough.
5: He has a solution, though. If you want to hear a solution.
8: I'm sure he does.
5: He's got a solution. Yeah. Here it comes. Yeah,
8: here it comes.
5: Let me just back up one second here. Here's a solution.
6: And there's no reserve accounts. So at some point, the leaders of the city of Buffalo, they decided we don't deserve good stuff. We don't deserve quality

0: They don't work now? Are they out? Is that a thing? Is that a real thing?
1: That's a thing. Yeah, yeah.
0: That's a thing?
1: Yeah.
0: Where's the money going that we're paying now? That's the question.
1: Yeah.
0: Right? We're not a low-taxed area. Yeah. Right. We're the highest-taxed areas in the country. Yeah. Where's the money?
1: Yeah.
0: You can't change a light bulb? I mean, seriously? You got to raise taxes?
2: We're in worse shape than I thought.
0: The best part is, no rainy day fund. There's nothing. We got there's no reserves. We got nothing left. Like,
2: kick the expenses down the road long enough.
3: And I'm sure during his campaign, I'm sure during his campaign, he really said too, I'm going to really raise your taxes, and that got him in. I'm sure he said it just like that.
0: My campaign promise. Yeah,
3: he's got more though. He's got more. He's going to fix sidewalks too. Yeah.
0: Oh, good. Good.
4: Walks that are fixed, and we're going to start paving our streets.
0: Okay.
4: That's the deal. I love the city of Buffalo. We're the city of good neighbors. The city has got to be able to serve all of our neighbors. I'm so optimistic about the city of Buffalo. I know we can build a better Buffalo.
3: It's good for you. I'm glad you're optimistic. Here's my problem, to your 60-year point. Our taxes were supposed to pay for the potholes for six decades. Just FYI, if anybody out there didn't know that.
0: Right.
3: The sidewalks, too. The streetlights. Good news, though. Taxes are going to increase. And by the way, City of Buffalo, Glenn, you may know this. You were a mayoral candidate at one point, I think.
0: Yes.
3: What, Glenn, when you fix the city and you're taxing people that don't pay a lot of taxes in the city, where are you getting the money?
0: Everybody gets taxed. It just continues to, if they raise things like property taxes, whether
3: but what
0: it's
3: if
0: renting
3: people don't
0: or not,
3: have money because they don't in the city. So some of them saying, where are you going to get it from?
2: Plant nickels in your garden and it grows, harvest the
3: grows dollars.
2: Yeah. Absolutely.
0: They don't get it. It's just the same. I want my money back. Where's the money?
2: Well,
0: where's the money going? That's, again, we're going to raise taxes. It's the same story. We're going to, when at the end of the day, it'll be like, we just don't have enough. We got to raise more taxes. Mm-hmm. It'll go to social programs. Never is cutting on anything on the table. Never. How much money did it cost to house, immigrants in hotels and things like that, right? Or asylum seekers, whatever you want to call them, right? How much money do we spend on social welfare and things like that? What's the unemployment rate in the city of Buffalo, right? It's incredible. Again, it's not a low taxed area, right? We'll get to New York City in a minute, but here's some of the numbers that came out from the IRS data recently. Between 2020 and 2024, 892 companies escaped from New York, along with $47 billion in income that went with them. Here's where they went. 341 companies went to Florida. 187 companies went to Texas. 129 companies went to Carolina. You've got Goldman Sachs talking about expanding outside of New York. In fact, they're actually talking about shrinking their footprint in New York. You've got the owner now of the founder of the Citadel that is basically looking, looks like he's not going to expand his Park Avenue or whatever, a huge, massive project. And he's talking about now redoubling down in Miami and expanding that property instead. The damage that's being done from these morons with their rhetoric of the tax the rich is really not being fully comprehended by the people that are going to suffer the most. It really, people just don't get it. We've got to play that video. I don't know if we got time now on the other side of the break, but
3: you got
0: the video of the
3: now,
0: folks that are talking about, well, it's not a big deal. And it's almost like that council person or whoever that was. I was like, well, we're just going to take their business. We won't let them leave. That's not an option. Like, they can't just take their building and their employees and their own business with them. Oh, no. Watch as they flee. It's just, and yet they double down on it. You've got Mondami again in New York talking about, no problem. We're just going to, tax the rich. And no one's going to leave.
2: We'll run their companies. When they leave, we'll just run their companies.
0: We'll just run their
2: companies. That'll work out great.
0: It's unreal. See if I can find that video in the top. Here it is. Actually, let's see if I can do this here. This is what they actually believe, and then we'll tell you what the truth is here. But this is, the leftists are spiking the ball because they think Mondami closed like wizardry a $12 billion budget. These people are economically illiterate. And again, it's not just New York. It's Chicago.

0: It's, you know, Baltimore, LA. It's LA, it's every, you know, you name it, it's the same. You know, LA, where's the money going? In fact, the crazy thing is, in places like LA and San Francisco, you do need the actual permission in some cases to close down your business. You have to file a request with the town. It's outrageous. Yeah. Who would ever open a business there? If you told me, you can open this business, but if you ever want to shut it down, you got to ask government permission, I'd be like, okay, I'm not going to open it there. It's just exactly. It's pure and simple, right? And if that legislation was proposed after I already had a business there, I'd be looking to move the business before it went into effect, right?
1: Yep.
0: These people just don't get it. Here is the leftist just, you know, congratulating themselves. And then on the other side, we can play some of the actual, of the break, we can play some of the actual companies and what they're actually planning on doing, right? We already know, again, billions and billions have left the state. But here is some of these, again, wizards of smart.
2: Zohran Mamdani eliminated a $12 billion budget by taxing the rich.
0: Poof.
2: And he did it in 5.5 months.
3: Oh, wow.
2: Zohran is every single thing Donald Trump thinks that Donald Trump is.
4: I'm hard on him because I know he can do it. And socialism is actually the way forward. Did you see guy done balance the New York City budget without sacrificing your money?
5: Socialist.
0: So I won't even play the rest of it because these people are so dumb it's painful, but
1: it really is.
0: I'll give you an example on the other side of the break because, again, first of all, it's not like he went and boom, taxes were there and he got the money. We'll talk on the other side of the break where he got the money from. And then we'll talk about what happens in the next year and the next year and the next year and where he's going to end up getting it from. And you're not going to like the answer. Because it's not the rich.
3: I thought it was other
1: people's money.
3: Like, that's I thought it was just the rich. I thought that was as simple as that. Just tax them as much as you can. Yep. That's it.
0: Much as you
3: simple
0: can.
3: Solution. Yeah. They don't. You know, we'll talk about again where it came from because they don't talk about the big B word, which is where part of it came from. So we'll talk about that as well, and then and much much more. We have a special guest joining us on the other side, I believe. Right, Ann? We got. Brad Stamm and Anthony Zephyr joining us. Talk about estate planning, couple seminars coming up. We'll tease on the other side as well. And a couple TFG events coming up. So stay with us on that. If you ask throughout the week, you think like us, 833-FIN-GUYS. We are a one-stop financial shop. 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What else do we have, Ann? Facebook, TikTok, the whole thing. 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You can get our podcast. I believe it was you three this week, the Mikes and Glenn this week on the podcast. Each and every Wednesday, we have a podcast coming out at the Financial Guys. It's a little bit more unfiltered. 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All right, that'll do it for segment number one. 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
7: From the WAM 1180 newsroom, I'm Anthony Panasowicz. Plans to build immigration holding cells in Rochester's federal building are moving forward. Congressman Joe Morelli's office says that even though federal, state, and local leaders have protested, ICE will begin construction on May 23rd and continue for over a year. Three people were arrested and a large amount of drugs were seized in a Wayne County drug sale operation. About 90 grams of cocaine and about 24 grams of meth were taken from a home on Spring Lake Road in Savannah. One of the men, Michael Welch, has five narcotics and weapons cases against him from the Wayne County Sheriff's Office. In Penfield, school board president has ended her re-election campaign due to personal attacks. Dr. Aliyah L. Amin Turner said that the public service should never require somebody to sacrifice their peace, dignity, safety, career, or well-being. This comes after ongoing online attacks and misinformation being spread against her and others. Your 13 WAM Weather Authority forecast today, clouds increasing through the middle and the later part of the day with a risk of rain and isolated thunderstorms. 77 for your high. I'm Anthony Panasowicz, News Radio WAM 1180. Next news at 30 minutes. 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
3: 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Mike Spiraza, Mike Hayflick, Glenn Wiggle in studio. Special guest joining us from our TFG office, Anthony Zeffler and Brad Stamm of the Stamm Law Firm. I just want to plug an upcoming event for you guys, a seminar coming up in Buffalo June 10th. I'm going to go through a few other seminars, and we'll talk a little bit about estate planning with you too. But seminars coming up, Buffalo, May 20th. That is the RMD seminar. Charlie Spiraza and you, Anthony Zeffler, an estate planning seminar in Rochester, June 3rd, 6:15 p.m., an estate planning seminar in Buffalo, June 10th, 6:15 p.m., and a Medicare Monday seminar, June 8th at 11 a.m. That's a morning seminar. That is right here at our Buffalo office on Spindrift Drive. 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And one other quick event, The TFG Super Cruise, don't forget, Lancaster Speedway, July 7th, featuring the Go Max Memorial Race. Drag races start at 4 p.m. Food trucks, beer tents, 50-50. All proceeds going to Wings of Hope, wingsflight.org for that. They're looking for a new plane that can help them help people in need, get them to different hospitals across the country. So really doing a great job with that for our listeners. Thank you so much for everything you're doing for Wings of Hope. All right. I'm going to turn over to you, Hayflick. You can run this interview here with Brad Stamm and Anthony Zeffler.
20: Yeah, I love what you guys do, first of all. And I focus more on retirement income planning. I know many of us here focus on financial plans for people to accumulate wealth. I then focus on how do you distribute your wealth properly? How do you do it in a very tax efficient way and maybe increasing the probabilities of retirement success? You guys, though, focus on what happens if something happens to one of you or both of you, and where does all the wealth go? So I think sometimes, you know, when you're in a certain phase, you don't look ahead to the next phase and then the next phase thereafter. And I think it's so important that you have these workshops to then remind people, listen, it might be going well. You might be thinking, hey, we're just winning every day, but then suddenly you're not, and you didn't adequately prepare for that unexpected injury, death, whatever it might be. So you want to just expand on that, Anthony?
21: Yeah. I mean, you're leading it into such a great point. You know, you focus on retirement planning and income distribution planning, you know, whereas Brad and we focus on estate planning. You know, the key word there is plan. It's always going to come back to having a really good, sound plan. And I think in today's day and age, you know, and for better reasons or worse, you know, it's a much more complicated world, and with new complexities that we have to figure out how to navigate through. And I think Brad actually might have shared with me one day, and you know, wills used to be pretty straightforward documents, a couple pages long, and they've evolved mm-hmm. into, you know, several pages, 10, 11, 12, 13 pages. And you sure. know, so the estate planning world has also evolved. And now, so I think I would like to ask you, Brad, is how have you seen the estate planning, you know, world evolve and sort of modernize? And I think if you agree, I'd like some insight there. But, you know, I think it has to do with inefficiencies to things like probate. So how are
22: you're guys absolutely adapting? Right. You're absolutely right. And it's a great, great question. Evolve. Planning, all the words you've been using are absolutely right on. Like you said, you know, wills used to be pretty straightforward things. Now, quite honestly, we are teaching everybody how to avoid needing your will, because needing your will means you're going through the court process, which is called probate. And you're in surrogate's court for a year and a half, or if it's ever litigation, you could be there for years. So yeah, things get very complex. And so planning in today's world is all about trusts and beneficiaries and pay on death and ensuring your children or grandchildren or whomever, a spouse, gets your stuff, if you will. I know that's not a real formal term, but gets your stuff, if you will, smoothly on death, as opposed to calling a lawyer and doing a probate process and having the court have to approve the will and the executor and having it stay open for 7 months for creditors to try to make claims. People can object to it. It's crazy. And so our focus, like you said, is planning appropriately, planning properly, so you can avoid all of these unnecessary things, unnecessary costs. I mean, lawyers make a ton of money going to probate court unnecessarily. All you got to do is put beneficiaries or do trusts or do other, you know, legal vehicles we can tell you about with your properties, with your, you know, accounts that you guys handle, the investment accounts. You know this all too well. You beneficiary everything. You guys know how to do this, and you tell your clients the same thing.
20: Yes, Brad. And I you know what? One of the things that I think when we hear the word estate planning, people think, oh, that's just for the rich. I mean, that's Donald Trump. It's, you know, it's Steve Jobs. It's all these massively wealthy people. But the estate planning is literally putting a beneficiary on an IRA form. I mean, that is estate planning. So I think how do you get through to people that, hey, estate planning is not just for those wealthiest of people?
22: It's for everyone. The word estate is such a, I don't know if it's a misnomer or just it tells people the wrong vibe, if you will. Mm-hmm. An estate is anything you own. I don't care if it's a piece of property that's vacant, that's worth 50 grand. That's still part of your estate. If you are a member of an LLC and you have membership certificates, that passes through your will, believe it or not. So that's part of your estate. In Buffalo, New York, Western New York community, your home is a big asset to most people. 300,000, 400,000, 500,000, 600,000, 700,000 or more. That's a huge asset. That's part of your estate if you don't do anything with it in terms of trusts or life estate or somehow have it smoothly transition to others. So every single person listening today has an estate. Some is larger, some is smaller, but all the listeners need to know you have to do something with everything you have. It's that simple.
20: Anthony, you had some success stories clearly of doing it the right way. But can you share of some of the cases where, wow, had you done something the right way, this mess, this catastrophic mess would not have happened?
21: Yeah, it's actually still going on. It's not local. This one's out of state, South Carolina. You know, we weren't quite working with them yet. And if I could add to this is why it's so nice that the relationship we have with the Stam Law Firm and, you know, we share insight to what's new in our world and they share insight to what's new in their world. And, you know, we have the tools to ask our clients, you know, have you revisited beneficiaries? Have you done certain things like that? And I think that's the biggest thing. So something that had happened was husband and wife, and they're in their older age. They, you know, started to accumulate quite a bit of wealth inside their bank account. Joint bank account. It's the only bank account that they have. You know, the husband then pulled out about 200,000, placed it into a CD. And initially that CD was payable on death to his wife. So pretty good. Anything happened to him, that CD would transfer to his wife. No problem. Well, it was a 6-month CD that matured. The bank never transferred, you know, when he renewed that CD. The payable on death designation never transferred over to that new CD. They really treated it as a new investment
20: account.
21: And husband passed away, and she still hasn't received that money about a year and a half later. So that's going to have to go through probate, and attorneys are going to get paid and all that stuff where, you know, everything else, every other piece of that estate has transferred, you know, by beneficiary. Really efficient. Just horrible. A few weeks and everything was paid to the wife, but now she's dealing
20: with some simple guidance, yeah. Right? And just some simple advice and staying in tune with it, right? Like you have to stay kind of partnered with specialists throughout your life.
21: Yeah.
20: And Brad, as you alluded to, I mean, Anthony, you did too, like things change, right? So in this last minute before the next break, I mean, things change. So why is it necessary to keep your kind of the legal relationship alive and well and kind of dynamic?
22: Well, you're right, because things do change. And that's why planning and talking through your desires, because things can change, you want to have some flexibility. You don't want to put everything into a vehicle that ties your hands. You want to have some ability to make some changes as things occur. Mm-hmm. So, yeah, it's all about planning. It's sitting down with the individual, and every person's situation is different. Believe it or not, every single one is different for some reason or another. It might be a blended family in terms of a second marriage, and there's two kids on one and three kids on the other, and how are we going to do this? Everybody, quote unquote, gets along right now, but lawyers can't rely on that. What if a relationship sours down the road, right? We have to plan to make sure things are locked tight, and we can say to a client, you're set with your desires. And if you want to change it, we can change it. So that's why planning and having a discussion, and really, it's not easy to have this discussion. Everybody knows, you know, you're talking about death, you're talking about morbid stuff. But as I say in one of my commercials, it's a tough conversation, but it has to occur. It just has to occur. And you're going to feel better about it, I promise.
20: No doubt. It has to. And that's what we do. We quarterback a lot of these things, the uncomfortable conversations. Anthony and I were obligated to talk about these things. So we're not afraid to bring these up because we know how profoundly different your futures could be when you address these things. Brad, thank you so much for joining us.
22: Great point.
20: Really appreciate you.
3: All right.
22: Sure, of course. Love it. Love it. If Anthony, thank you. And everything's great. Yeah, it's wonderful. I love doing this.
3: If you want to see Brad and Anthony in the Buffalo office, June 10th is the seminar, 6:15 p.m. Stam Law Firm and Anthony Zeffler and the Financial Guys in our Buffalo headquarters here on Spindrift Drive in Williamsville. Again, June 10th, 6:15 p.m. For that seminar. Brad, thank you. Anthony, thank you. Appreciate your time, guys.
21: Thank you.
22: Thank you so much. Have a great day.
3: All right, folks, we're going to a quick break. Stay with us for more on Zoran Mamdani on the other side of the break. We'll be right back here on the Financial Guys Media Network.
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3: Financial Guys Radio Show, Mike Spiraza, Mike Hayflick, Glenn Wiggle in studio. Had some fun in the first segment, guys, talking about Mayor Sean Ryan's plea to the taxpayer to pay more tax. That's an interesting strategy. We'll see how that pans out for him. Now we're going to get to somewhere, you know, in New York State, not as close to us here in Buffalo and Rochester, but New York City. Glenn, I know you're taking notes over there. I can see your note taking. I only can imagine if you're pulling up stats or something right now in New York City. But mm-hmm. Glenn teased in segment number one, how did Zoran Mamdani fix New York City, Glenn, in 5.5 months? I'll turn it over to you to give us the breakdown on how he completely changed the landscape of New York City here just in a short time.
27: Well, I mean, first off, he got $4 billion from the state. So yeah. Where do you think Kathy Hochul is going to get that money? The state's already upside down. Right. They're going to, as soon as she's reelected, they're going to raise every possible tax, surcharge, fee, whether it's your inspection, your registration, your dog walking, whatever it is, it's going to be an increase right across the board. Taxes will have to go up for sure. Right. So part of this, you know, I just waved a magic wand is also a little bit of accounting too. So just to put this in perspective. And let's say this is a household for a second, right? Your household had $116,000 in revenue last year. This year, you've decided to spend $125,000, but you're only bringing in about $113,000. So you're underwater to begin with, right? Mm-hmm. So in the previous year, you were bringing in about $110,000, $113,000. You spent $116,000 underwater, right? Yep. So this year, the idea then is to let's go further underwater. Let's spend $125,000, even though we're only going to bring in $113,000, which is the estimate. So how do we get that $12,000 closed. Mm-hmm. Well, to his point, number one, I raised taxes. Hey, Rich. Right. So part of the accounting gimmick is, you know, we're going to assume that we're going to get this new revenue, which is a mistake, right? Because it never pans out the way they expect, right? So they're assuming that this new tax on this pie to tear tax is going to generate a half a billion dollars. There's a half a billion, right? $4 billion or more is coming from Kathy Hochul, right? Here's your bailout from the state, right?
3: Yep.
27: So that's like in your household budget, $4,000 you're getting from your uncle. Right. Here you go. Right. But you have a structural deficit. Right. You're still spending more than your. So the other thousand, you know, 500, whatever it is, you know, 500,000, whatever you're trying to close in your household budget, you're getting because you're going to assume that you're going to get more tax revenue in the future based on some IFCOM. Right.
20: Mm-hmm.
27: You know, a lot of the rest of it is, you know, other taxes and forecasts. So they also change their forecast to assume that people would make more money and therefore their income tax would go up. So again, it's like, well, so we're just going to change our assumption. So, you know, we're $12 billion in the hole. So the way we're going to close that hole is we're just going to assume that we're going to make more money this year. Mm-hmm. Problem solved. And on paper, I'm going to write this down. Poof. I'm good. I got $4,000 from my uncle. I got $1,000 assuming that I'm going to make more money. And I got this other, you know, it's just such a joke. Meanwhile, I didn't cut any services. We also didn't come up through with any promises either. No free buses, that's gone, right? Free transportation, that's gone. The you know, your city run grocery stores is 3 years out and already 10 times over budget. Mm-hmm. Not even a brick in the ground. You know, it's just, it's amazing. And so in your household example, again, you know, you're $12,000 short, in this case, $12 billion short on the city level, right? So what do you think he's going to do in the next year? You know, are you going to assume that Uncle Larry's going to come through with another, you know, Uncle Hochul? Is going to come through with another $4 billion?
20: I can just imagine talking to our spouses saying, honey, don't worry, Uncle Larry's going to give us some money. I'm going to make more next year for sure. I'm going to find efficiencies in this house. I'm going to start turning lights off when I leave the room.
27: That's right.
20: And everything's perfect. So let's go out and have a steak dinner. So
27: even better, let's spend more money next year. Right?
20: Yeah, let's increase our budget.
27: We call these things structural deficits, right? It's a structural problem. It's not a one-time problem. You didn't get hit with a one-time charge. It wasn't like, oh, man, that snowstorm really wiped out the city. It cost us an extra $25 million to handle snow removal and whatnot. This is an ongoing problem, right?
20: Mm-hmm.
27: They're going to continue to spend more money before they have it, which means eventually they're going to have to take it in one way, shape, or form. But again, I read you the reality of what's really happening. Right? Will he really get the extra revenue from businesses or individuals? Probably not, because people like Ken Griffin are leaving. They've already stated they're leaving. I'll play you some videos. It's not just them, right? It's not just, oh, well, that's one guy. No. The guy a bunch of years ago already went to Miami. I forgot his name, but it's Goldman Sachs. It's Apollo Global Management and many others. So, I'll play the video, actually. We'll just play a couple of videos real quick.
3: Can I ask one question while you're pulling that, though, Glenn? So, sure. So let's just play this out 3 years from now. Let's go 3 to 5. You pick whatever you want. So when we obviously don't have the money, and if I guess you can continue to try and bail them out every single year, but who does Mom Donnie blame when that happens? Is it Hochul's fault? Is it Trump's fault? I mean, Trump might not be here, obviously, in 4 years because his term's over. Who do they blame when all the money comes back and it's not there anymore? How does that work?
27: Yeah. Well, they'll just keep taxing. That's the thing. So that's what people don't realize is that you tax the billionaires and the billionaires are gone. Then you tax the millionaires and the millionaires are gone. And they won't stop. They will continue again. Mm-hmm. You know what drives me crazy about this is that it's not as if we live in a vacuum. This is where the failure of education should be one of the primary countrywide objectives. Is to vanquish the teachers union, create competition, and educate our kids on the realities of socialism and communism and capitalism. Because when you hear these people that talk about the greatness of socialism, how socialism does work, see? Look at what Mondami was able to do, see? The teachers are right there going, yup, you're right, capitalism sucks, socialism is the way. again, we have a huge problem with education. And so nobody understands, but we can look on other places. We have history. You can look at Venezuela. Everybody ended up poor. You can look at Cuba. Everybody ended up poor. You can look at place after place after place after place. You could even look at Europe. Though they're not fully socialist, the growth rates are garbage. Their unemployment is consistently high. What major innovations have come out of Europe in the last 100 years? Seriously. I mean, dead serious. Like, all the major innovations have come out of this country, capitalist mm-hmm. United States of America, right? Why? Because people have the opportunity to take risk with their money and try different things. That's the capitalist way. I think there's a need for something. I'm going to try to create that or fill that void and create a product or service to fill that need, right?
3: France has wine. Does that count?
20: Well, even like you said earlier, every time this happens, Glenn, they say, but yeah, but this time it'll be different.
27: Let me just play what reality is, though, because, again, if teachers were honest with kids, if people were actually educated, they would recognize that when we do A, B happens, right? If I slam the door on my finger, it's going to hurt, right? This is not rocket science here. And yet kids in school are being taught that socialism is the way, this is different, blah, blah, blah, blah. And so they come out as morons is what happens. This is reality here, though.
1: That leaves us with the fact that we went to Miami and revised our building plan to make it a bigger office building.
5: You're bailing?
1: So what do we do at 350 is still a point of discussion internally. But what is no longer a point of discussion is that Miami is now, you know, when we moved from Chicago, there was a debate between New York and Miami. It's unquestionably true that we made the right choice. I'll leave it at that. It's unquestionably true that we made the right choice. And now what the mayor of New York has made clear to my partners, and principally my New York partners, is that we need to double down on our bet in Miami, because we want to be in a state that embraces business, that embraces education, that embraces personal freedom and liberty, and that embraces people having an opportunity to live the American dream.
27: And it's not just about taxes either. Listen to what he says. It's not just about taxes. It's about the absolute onslaught. You know, I'm talking to my business partners. We want freedom. We want our people to have opportunity, right? We want to be welcome and appreciated, not demon. Hey, Rich, I'm coming for you, right? Mm-hmm. Good way to scare away the rich, you moron. And so they're leaving. Goldman Sachs, same thing. I'll play that video after the break. They're already announced. We're moving people to I think it's Dallas, right? Mm-hmm. I read you the stats earlier. Billions of dollars has left New York State. Billions with a B in just 4 or 5 years. Those are the old numbers. I don't even know what the new numbers are. I can't even imagine what 2025 looks like and what 2026 is going to look like at the end of the day. I mean, it's going to be ugly.
3: If I could just comment on that for you two specifically, because you both own property in Florida. It's not like the cost of living in Florida is super cheap. Homes are very expensive right now. Insurance is very expensive right now. Mm-hmm. But people are still flocking there in the millions because mm-hmm. they want, to your point, Glenn, it's not just about taxes or money, freedom, the able to enjoy things. And by the way, yeah. It's not the weather. Okay. I can assure you that I had a client leave a couple weeks ago and he's like, I'm moving to Pennsylvania. He didn't move there because Pennsylvania is this hot tropic climate. Right. I mean, it's next to New York State, right?
27: Again,
3: it's freedom.
27: In those 4 years between 2020 and 2024, 892 companies left New York, bringing $47 billion of income with them. And when you ask yourself, over that four-year period, did the state cut a nickel? Did they cut their budget a penny? No.
3: They increased it, actually.
27: They got the money somewhere. So when the next, you know, billions of dollars in companies leave and they refuse to cut a nickel, where do you think they get the money from? And then that begs the question, when we have less people, shouldn't we spend less money? The state's down like 3 to 4 million people in population. Shouldn't there be less services needed? but we spend more every
20: too
27: year.
20: Much common more. Sense for this.
3: We can every do some more math. More. We can do some more math on the other side. So we're coming up against a hard break, folks. Stay with us. Whole another hour to go right here on the Financial Guys Media Network.
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0: From the WAM 1180 newsroom, I'm Anthony Panazowicz. Plans to build an immigration holding cell complex in the Rochester Federal Building are moving forward. Congressman Joe Morelli's office says that even though federal, state, and local leaders have protested, ICE will begin construction on May 23rd and will continue for over a year. A student at Geneva High School is tested positive for hantavirus, while the Ontario County Department of Health says that these kinds of infections are uncommon in cases not connected to the outbreak reported on a cruise ship. And a former Geneva police officer has pleaded guilty to helping in a drug sales scheme with another officer. Nathan Jakin pleaded guilty this week to the case involving fellow former officer Michael Tapscott. The two were arrested for being involved in Adderall sales in the community, along with a third man, Michael McGowan. Your 13 WAM Weather Authority forecast today. Clouds increasing through the middle of the day and the afternoon, with the risk of rain and isolated thunderstorms increasing later on this afternoon. 77 for your high. I'm Anthony Panazowicz, News Radio WAM 1180, next news in 30 minutes, breaking news when it happens. 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
12: 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Mike Sparazza, Mike Hayflick, Glenn Wiggle in studio. 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That's a seminar May 20th, 6:15 p.m. Two estate planning seminars, June 3rd, that's in Rochester, June 10th in Buffalo, and Medicare Monday. By the way, those two estate planning are also at 6:15. Medicare Monday, different time, June 8th, 11 a.m. That's right here in our Buffalo office. If you need any more information on those, financialguys.com/events. And one other big event for the Financial Guys Super Cruise Night, Lancaster Speedway, July 7th. That's featuring the GoMax Memorial Race. 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Glenn, you want to do a quick market update before we get more back into New York and other places?
13: Sure. Yeah. I mean, markets are, you know, we just did an investment committee meeting this past week. So that's available, I think, on our website as well, if you want to go back and listen or hear parts or excerpts of it. But, you know, it's the markets are is really showing its strength, right? I mean, you're seeing a lot of negative headlines from Iran and ceasefire and oil prices, and yet the markets continue to grind higher. And a lot of new leadership with AI companies and old leadership continuing to make new highs. Companies like NVIDIA that are doing extraordinarily well. And the reason for that is earnings are coming through. I mean, earnings are, you know, these companies are putting up, you know, they're putting up the numbers that justify the stock prices, and that will always drive prices higher, right? Earnings are what drive the stock price and the market's higher. So earnings are solid. They've been solid, and AI is the real deal. And I think we're just in the very early stages of what the opportunities really are. You're seeing, as I mentioned, a lot of new companies that are emerging in the space. You're seeing a lot of old companies that are coming on strong and doing extremely well. Like, you know, you think of old Intel and Cisco and stocks like that. So markets are strong. Earnings are strong. This AI move is creating a lot of opportunity for entrepreneurs and new companies. You know, companies that are, you know, making flying cars or making robots or making, you know, the cyber taxi and, you know, all kinds of new things that will change the way that we live. I mean, honestly, you think about how the internet changed the way that we live, right? In the old days, and I said, in the old days, we used to get on the old carriage, and if the horse was tired, he couldn't go very fast. No, in the old days, if you wanted to move information, though, in all seriousness, let's say you need to send a document across town or across the country, you had the opportunity to either call a courier that would take a, you know, drive it over, or you would call a, you know, FedEx, and, you know, fly in an airplane somewhere and get it there the next day or whatever. But you couldn't move information instantaneously. You think about all the companies that the internet, you know, spawned because of those opportunities, right? It really is amazing. And again, the way we can do things now, you know, we went to the fax machine, but that was limited, right? We could move data now electronically, but not in a, you know, any sort of volume. Today, we can move via the internet, you know, entire volumes of encyclopedias at the click of a button over an email system, through a Dropbox, through a shared portal, through all kinds of things. And the companies that spawn from, you know, Google, Amazon, I mean, the ignorant, I hate to say that, but the people that just don't understand economics and the opportunity that capitalism presents and the wealth that it creates, right? I hear the argument all the time from these socialists, the statists, the leftists, whatever you want to call them, that there's only so much money in the world. And if you know, AOC just said it, if Elon's got $1 billion, he didn't earn that. You can't possibly earn that. He stole that. He took that. You know, if he's got that billion, somebody else didn't get it. Never mind that he created entire companies. You know, the thousands and thousands of employees working in these factories making Teslas and whatnot and robots and spaceships and all kinds of cool stuff, right? Bezos, he didn't steal $1 billion. It's not like people are poor because Bezos is rich. That's totally not the case, right? In fact, there's many people that aren't poor because Bezos is rich. Many people that have a job, the thousands and thousands of jobs he's created, the thousands of warehouses he's built, the construction jobs, the delivery jobs, the driver jobs, the, you know, all of that. You know, again, the change to our life, the ability to make our life convenient so we can go online, order any product on the planet, basically, and have it delivered to our doorstep sometimes that same afternoon, right? The convenience. Those types of people, you know, the entrepreneur opportunity of capitalism created wealth. And I think you're seeing that now tenfold with AI and robotics and where we're going to be going in the next 4 to 5 years. I'm super excited about it. And, you know, we're not going to, you know, it's going to be volatility. There'll be pullbacks. There'll be uncertainty. I view those as opportunities because they're, again, they're not structural like the New York City problem. You know, they might be one-time right. occurrences. So I'm optimistic. Yeah.
14: And Glenn, I think, you know, when you look at New York City or any, it seems like any Democrat run cities, they have like chronic issues, right? And I often right. think of like good health habits. Like if you do the right things with your health, you don't just eat Pop-Tarts and drink diet soda all the time. You generally, and if you exercise a little, you're active. I know you're rolling your eyes as if, oh, I don't know about that. But you're active. You don't do all the worst of things all the time. But the same with investing. You just stay consistent, develop good, consistent habits that you don't, you don't go astray on. And I think the headlines often make us want to do that. The headlines are kind of like, oh, I sprained my ankle. Everything is going to just fall apart. No, it's not. There's a little blip in the road, right? Or in the radar. We're going to be fine. Just stay with your good, consistent habits. I think that's what we try to preach to the people we work with. Listen, stay the course. You know, for many years, 2 decades plus, you and Mike have talked about, listen, be diversified, rebalance your portfolio, don't panic. It's not about all in, all out. And if you stay with those good, consistent habits, you literally have turned people's wealth from $100,000 to $3 million in a couple decades. Like, it's just not that hard, but it is hard to stay consistent.
13: Yeah, pay yourself first. You know, that's one of the principles that Mondami is violating. I forgot to mention that in his $12 billion by taxing the rich. A big part of that savings is, well, we're just not going to fund the teacher's pension. There you go. So, well, don't worry about it. We won't fund our 401k for the next couple of years. That'll solve the problem. You know, again, that.
15: Imagine if you did that in small business, Glenn. Like you just told all the TFG people, like, yeah, you know, you're all right.
13: Yeah.
15: Take a break for a little bit.
13: It's incredible. Yeah. But that's, you know, again, that will catch up. They will realize that again when the money's not there, right? When Ken Griffin's company is gone, when those jobs that he's planning on, that increased revenue is not going to be there. So, but anyway, back to the market. Yes, the market's going to be volatile. Again, as Lomas would say, if you look back at, you know, we've been doing this now for 30 years. If you look back at every major correction in hindsight, of course, it looks like a fantastic buying opportunity. Not going to say that things can't get cheaper sometimes. You know, don't always grab a falling knife right away. Mm-hmm. But if you're consistent about it, if you use the principles of dollar cost averaging, you know, consistently buying, you know, in all our time, some of the wealthiest clients that we've had, and some have been business owners that have created great companies and you know, that delivered tremendous service or tremendous products and value that were sold for millions of dollars. But a lot of clients that have a lot of money, very simple. They bought every time they had enough money, they bought a share of AT&T. Every time they had enough money, they bought a share of General Electric. You know, it was just about, can I scrape up enough to just buy another share? And they took all the dividends, they reinvested it. You know, and they just accumulated wealth over time. You know, and when things dipped, they bought, they could, if, you know, AT&T cut in half, they could buy two shares. They bought two shares. You know, it's like, well, how much can I accumulate? And that's, and then, well, so you look back over a 30, 40 year investing career and you're like, wow, I've actually invested, and I have millions of dollars, right? That's how it works. So consistency over time, to your point, is and having a plan, you know, obviously talking about not only retirement planning and investment planning, but passing that money on too, because you can do the best job in the world and create all this wealth. And if you die improperly, you lose that wealth, right? It can potentially go to New York State or to the government in the form of taxes. So be careful there too.
15: Do you guys mind if I just really quickly veer off into Joy Reid? I'm really excited.
13: Yeah,
15: about
13: yeah, sure. Yeah.
15: All right,
13: yes.
15: All right, yes. Okay. Yeah.
14: Perfect.
13: You love The View. You love that.
15: I'm telling you, this is not the Joy from The View. Similar mindset. Similar.
13: This is the MSNBC one.
15: Yes.
14: Joy Reid.
13: She on TV still? Is she still on, or she get kicked off?
14: Oh, she finds her way.
15: Yeah, she's on with Mr. Don Lemon.
14: Just
15: on this,
14: like a,
15: on this clip.
14: a bad rash, Glenn. It finds its way back.
15: I think he's got a podcast, Glenn, called The Don Lemon Show. I assume that's
13: He was going to jail. Didn't they arrest him? They released him already?
15: He's released.
14: No. Mike Sprouse is the only listener of that podcast, but
15: I
14: thank God he can
15: content.
14: Share with what he's heard.
15: I get a lot of content from it. I will tell you that.
13: This is that was watching The View.
15: Yeah, well, I missed The View. I used to get a lot more clips of The View. I don't have as many anymore. I'll go back to that for you
13: still
15: guys.
13: Still on, but, though, right? I mean, you missed The View. It's not awful.
15: Well, yeah, I just, you know, I haven't watched it as much lately. Usually, my Twitter feed was full of clips from The View, but it's not anymore. This is Joy Reid. I'm not even going to tease it. I'm just going to play it, and you guys can tell me to stop when you'd like me to. Here we go.
16: Ketanji Brown is smarter. smartest person I've ever met in my life. When you smart, I'm smart. That lady is smart on a level I've never seen before. And her three roommates were even smarter. These girls were so smart that we were shocked that we'd ever met anybody that intelligent. And Amy Coney Barrett, on the other hand, is a Supreme Court justice just like Ketanji, even though her qualifications are minuscule compared to Ketanji's. Maybe that's the affirmative action we've been getting. White people who are essentially mediocre in scale compared to a black person getting the spot because they wanted a conservative. Maybe the way that J.D. Vance got into Yale is because they were tired of just letting in white men from New York, from Choate, from all the elite schools, and they wanted an Appalachian white. That's how that man got into Yale.
13: She knows
16: I promise
13: that there's
16: you.
13: A conservative
16: Same
13: black
16: thing with
13: man
16: Ron
13: DeS- court, right?
17: Not she,
13: she knows that.
15: I don't know. I don't know. Yeah. But the J.D. Vance one killed me. He got in because he's an Appalachian white man, Glenn. He's not he's not a New York white man. He's an Appalachian white man. Yeah.
13: She's the most ignorant person on the View, I can tell you right now. It's incredible.
15: Yeah.
13: Really is something else.
15: So that's right. So I just wanted to play that for you, let you get a little laugh here on a Saturday. Yeah.
14: A nice insertion there of absurdity.
15: So smart white people.
14: I always count on you for that.
15: I know. Smart white people are no longer smart. They're just in their they're the new DEI, the white people, according to Joy Reid. We are the new DEI. So just wanted to let you guys know on that.
13: Sure. Hmm. All these unqualified people, seemingly.
15: Yeah.
13: Yes.
15: Yeah. J.D. Vance, very dumb guy, according to Joy.
13: Very dumb guy. Yes. Yeah. Just a dumb Appalachian guy.
15: Dumb Appalachian white guy, Glenn. You got to remember that. White guy. Yeah.
13: Does Amy Coney Barrett get no points for being a female? And it just depends.
15: No, she's white.
13: It's like, honest to God, it whatever view you want to take, that's what they like. Well, but she's not the right skin color. Well, but she's the right gender. No, doesn't count in this case. Like, I don't. What do you need? Okay. Got it. We got it. We got Clarence Thomas. We got the right. We got the skin color. No, wrong gender. Mm-hmm. Wait a minute. You got to check all the right boxes, right? You got to have all the right things, and as long as you're a liberal, you can justify anything in there. It's incredible. Yeah. It's incredible.
14: So, Coney Barrett looks like she was Rhodes College for her BA and University of Notre Dame for her doctorate. Yeah.
15: She only got in there though because she was white, Mike. Don't forget that.
14: Those are dumps of schools. Come on,
13: total moron. Uh-huh.
15: Yeah. Yeah.
13: Anyway. Sure.
14: Unreal.
13: Sure thing. Yeah. It's
14: real
13: incredible.
14: Imbecile that Amy Coney Barrett.
13: Can I go back to just New York in just for a second and play another clip because I wanted to, you know, do I have the right clip here? No, I just lost it. No, son of a gosh.
14: How many of those wealthy conservatives have come back to New York City, by the way, after Kathy Hochul pled for them? Yeah. Hey, if you have any friends down there, can you bring them on back?
15: Yeah.
13: Yeah.
14: How many can come back?
15: Yeah.
14: Any?
15: Yeah. Yeah, I don't think this clip. I think it's the opposite.
14: Yeah, a little bit.
13: Yeah, this is a Goldman Sachs clip. See if this plays.
18: Said J.P. Morgan now employs more people in Texas than in New York. So a shift is happening, Stu.
19: Right now, at this very moment, Goldman Sachs is forcing hundreds of managers to make an impossible choice: move from New York to Dallas or Salt Lake City, or leave the company entirely. Not because of poor performance. Not because of restructuring after a merger, but because the cost of operating in New York has become so unsustainable that one of Wall Street's most iconic firms is systematically relocating its workforce.
13: So it's not just, something to keep in mind. It's not just Ken Griffin. He's not going to be there anymore. It's all the managers that go with him, all the white collar jobs, all the good paying jobs, right? All the blue collar, all the jobs, they're all going with, right? The choice for the people is, I have to move the company. I would love for you to go with me, but you have to pick a place. We're going to expand to Miami, Salt Lake City, or Dallas. Where would you like to go, Mr. Middle Manager? Pick your spot. The last guy who did that, I can't remember who was the mayor that chased him. It might have been de Blasio, but he went down to Miami. And he had 100 as a catch manager. I talked about him in the previous couple shows. He had 100 employees in New York, and he said, I'll give you $50,000 to relocate. 50 employees went with him. So, you know, it's one guy, his business, and 50. And probably, I would guess, the other 50, half of those probably ended up going too, right? These companies are taking thousands of people with them, right? Ken Griffin, he was going to expand a huge expansion on Park Avenue. Now he's going to expand in Miami. What do you think he was going to do with that expansion? He was going to fill it with employees. Now he's not. Now he's going to fill it with employees in Miami. He's going to offer people in New York jobs down in his place in Miami, right? You're in a death spiral now. And these people in New York are like, yeah, he taxed it. He closed. Look at what he did. It's working. They don't even realize that they're circling the ball.

0: In the bowl.
1: We're circling the drain, and they think they're on a water slide. This is great. What an amusement park we found.
0: They think it's a lazy river. Like, this is awesome.
1: Whee! This is amazing.
0: Oh,
1: I love the tone of that piece you played, though. It makes it sound like it's an impossible choice. What is this nasty Goldman Sachs doing? You know, they're making it, you know, almost impossible to choose what to do.
0: Let me ask you both this. Do you think, I'm going to use Kathy Hochul Glenn, you've gone on the record to say she is just a big dum-dum, but let me just, do you think the people in power are understanding of the fact that masses are leaving? And by masses, I mean big corporations, high earners. Like, are they aware? I mean, they're aware, but are they understanding of what that looks like long-term?
2: No.
0: Or are they just too dumb?
2: They think that the water in the pot is getting nice and warm and things are wonderful. They think that, again, that circling the drain, they think they're on the lazy river ride, that the everything's going to be free and wonderful. And, you know, every time it's the same. The place deteriorates. Crime gets worse. Filth gets worse. You know, services that go away, right? There's no free buses. Oh, that price went up by 30%. Did you not notice that all the promises are, the people are like, oh, he didn't cut a single service yet, right? Oh, he just cut the teachers' pensions. That's all. I mean, not in theory, right? He didn't actually cut, say we're taking your pension money. He just stopped putting money into the systems, right, that fund the pensions, right? For now, oh, I'm sure he'll catch up. It's just, again, it's just, you can have unfunded things or underfunded. I mean, obviously things like Social Security, we know that's well underfunded, right? There's no theoretical lockbox there, right? But eventually that catches up with you, right? I mean, they're talking about Social Security literally being out of money at some point. Will it ever? No, because they'll take it from somewhere. Right, mm-hmm. They're gonna take it from. They'll raise the price or the age, and then they'll take it from somewhere. Right, that's the point. Right, when the people leave, when all those people that left, somebody else had to pick up the bill. Right. In fact, there's actually there's a cool app out there. Not to switch gears, but it's kind of in the same theory. Right. As everybody leaves, the people that are left have to pay the bill. There's a cool new app out there concept. It's an exercise app. That's tapping into people's gambling, all this new gambling that's out there, right? From all the things you can do online, right?
0: Uh-oh.
2: Now you can go on this app and you can say, okay, I'm going to join this group where you got to do 10,000 steps, right? Everybody kicks in $50 or whatever it is. And you got to do like a 5-day streak or whatever. And the best part is that everybody who maintains the streak wins. And all the people who didn't maintain the streak lose their money, and it goes to everybody who did, right? It's the opposite of the tax thing, where the people that are going to leave, and that tax is going to go somewhere, right? It's an interesting new exercise concept in gambling. We'll see where that goes, but it's they're going to get the money from somewhere when it comes to because again, they're not going to cut a thing. That's the amazing thing. They will not cut a thing.
0: They'll add. They won't cut. They'll actually add, right. Which is scary.
2: The sad thing is that eventually they'll get back the White House and Congress, and they'll come out with a huge multi-trillion-dollar bailout for blue states. Mm. They've done this in the past. They've guised it under other things like the roads and bridges deal that was Obama, the infrastructure bill and stuff like that. That didn't go to a single thing of infrastructure, right? All that money went to prop up pensions and unions and blue states, mm-hmm. right? All it did was fortify blue state voting blocks. None of that infrastructure bill, that $1 trillion he passed, literally, it was 900 and some billion dollars. None of it built a thing. Not a road, not a bridge, not a nothing. Nothing did it build. It went to keeping union folks employed and bolstering their pensions. Exactly what all the blue states. The same thing will happen again, I fear, because you need a structured bankruptcy for places like New York, but you'll never get it because eventually they'll get a federal bailout.
1: Well, my contention is they just want to remain in power. They don't care if they lose revenue because, like you said, Glenn, the next election cycle, they just look out to Albany if you're in New York City. Or to to Washington, if you're a state that's poorly run, which they always are, and you're going to get bailed out, So as long as you

0: stay in power, you've won.
1: To that point, too, and I want to tease this for the next segment. Let's talk a little bit about the governor's race and also our midterms coming up. Because to your point, Mike, they look out. Republicans aren't looking out to the midterms. They're doing a terrible job, to be honest with you, most Republicans. Mm-hmm. And, you know, our against Kathy Hochul here, Bruce Blakeman, we got to start to string together wins. And the problem is that when Donald Trump's not on the ballot, we're not stringing anything together. And this is why you let people like Hochul and Mondani get into power and like to your point, continue to blow the money because they know they'll get it back or they'll be able to fight and blame somebody else and mm-hmm. continue to go on the path they're on. So let's tease that for the next segment because, Glenn, we haven't talked about the midterms in a few weeks, at least since I've been on. I want to get your thoughts on where we are. I think the statute of limitations is over on the Fauci issue, correct?
2: Part of it, yeah, but there's other things. Yeah. But we also have to talk about China. This trip to China is mm-hmm. huge. Huge. Yep. Never before. Biggest ever. Yeah. It is a really, really big deal for our economy and our corporations. And, you know, Trump is absolutely resetting the global, you know, trade and structure. And he's doing it in the United States' favor, which is what he set out to do. I mean, that was his campaign promise. He was going to restructure the globe to benefit the United States. And he's doing mm-hmm. exactly that. And, you know, when you look at how he was received versus how Obama was received, night and day difference in China. We'll talk about that in the other side of the break.
1: I have the Democrat response to that as well, Glenn. I saw a tweet this morning on what the Democrats say the Trump family's getting out of the China deal. So we'll come back with that. Yeah, Trump bad. Everything else good.
2: Idiots.
1: Dumb. 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
4: From the WAM 1180 newsroom, I'm Anthony Panasiewicz. A student at Geneva High School has tested positive for hantavirus. While the Ontario County Health Department says that these kinds of infections are uncommon, the case is not connected to the outbreak reported on a cruise ship. A Clyde man has pleaded not guilty to abusing his two infant sons. 32-year-old Cameron Douglas was indicted on assault, reckless assault, and child endangerment charges, along with the boy's mother, Brittany Spicer. Douglas was on parole for attempted robbery at the time of his arrest in April. And Penfield School Board President has ended her re-election campaigns due to personal attacks. Dr. Aliyah L. Amin Turner said that the public service should never require somebody to sacrifice their peace, dignity, safety, career, or well-being. This comes after ongoing online attacks and misinformation being spread against her and others. Your 13-way weather authority forecast today. Clouds increasing through the rest of the afternoon with an isolated risk of a thunderstorm possible. 77 for your high. I'm Anthony Panasiewicz. 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
2: 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Mike Spiraza, Mike Hayflick, Glenn Wiggle in studio. Glenn wants to talk China, so we're going to go there next. I will give the Democrat rebuttal afterwards, Glenn, if you don't mind. So I'll let you tease what's going on here. The rebuttal to the China trip, I'll give that after.
23: They just can't even. I mean, first of all, when Obama went over there, there was such a lack of respect that they literally sent like a low-level politician to meet him. It wasn't Jinping. It wasn't anybody of importance. It was like, oh, you know, here's Mark Poloncarz. Here, go, Mark. Go meet him. Go meet him at the airport. Kind of, you know, you're the county executive guy. Go.
0: The head of the fish market, right? In Beijing or something.
2: Yeah, the bat soup guy. Yeah, the bat soup.
23: Trump. They literally rolled out the red carpet. I mean, they had kids singing YMCA. The kids cheering. It was very.
0: What
23: very
0: is that
23: nice.
0: In Chinese? I wonder.
23: I can play it for you.
0: Yeah. Is it still YMCA?
23: I don't know what it is. I don't know that it was.
0: Got to be the same tune. Yeah.
23: Where was where did I have the hang on a minute now. I had all the list of business owners he brought with him. Why is
0: Well, and Glenn, to your point, I mean, you know, Xi and Trump, they know what they're doing. They're definitely strategists. And you know,
2: they're smart people.
0: They're very smart people. Yeah. They know that hey, the impression you have of each other and what you show, it absolutely matters, and they're masters at it, right? Showing people, hey, look at how friendly we are to one another. But it's all part of the negotiations. It's all part of the bargaining. And to your point, before Trump, I think China knew like we're not even in a fight here. I mean, we're winning against Obama and Biden. Trump is definitely a formidable opponent, and G knows it, and he's got to be at his best.
23: Right. Here's the greeting that Trump walked off the plane to in China.
24: Fire, fire, fire, fire, fire, fire, fire.
23: I don't think that's YMCA.
0: I'm not quite sure what that is, but they got a lot of energy. You got to give them
23: they
0: that.
23: They got a chant going of some sort, but let me find the other. Here we go. This is a great clip of Trump opening the presentation.
1: I want to thank you very much. First of all, that was an honor like few have ever seen before. And I think I was particularly impressed by those children. They were happy. They were beautiful. The military is obvious. It couldn't be better. But those children were amazing, and they represent so much. And I know they represent so much to you. You and I have known each other now for a long time. In fact, the longest relationship of our two countries that any president and president has had. And that's, to me, an honor. We've had a fantastic relationship. We've gotten along. When there were difficulties, we worked it out. I would call you, and you would call me. And whenever we had a problem, people don't know, whenever we had a problem, we worked it out very quickly. We're going to have a fantastic future together.
23: So he goes on for a while, obviously. But the people that he brought to this trip, right? Elon Musk, obviously we know who he is.
0: Mm-hmm.
23: Jensen Huang, who is the CEO of NVIDIA. Tim Cook, the CEO of Apple. Larry Fink, the BlackRock CEO. Steven Schwarzman, the Blackstone CEO. The CEO of Boeing. The CEO of Cargill. The CEO of Citigroup. General Electric. Goldman Sachs. Micron. Qualcomm. And others.
0: Wow.
23: I mean, he brought the who's who of business titans in America, the movers and shakers that run some of the largest and oldest companies in our country that represent, you know, America's best. And he brought he didn't bring politicians. He didn't bring a whole cadre of bureaucrats and talkers, but not doers. He brought the doers. He brought the doers of the country to China to say, we are here to do business. We need to find a way to work together for our mutual benefit. And I'm not just here with a bunch of bureaucrats that are going to give you lip service. I'm here with the CEOs of the some of the biggest countries in America that are ready to invest in your country and start a partnership for the benefit of both of us. That is, I mean, he is literally resetting the world order when it comes to trade, alliances, opportunities. It's really incredible. Europe, on the other hand, is being completely left behind. What did Europe say? Yeah, we're going to buy more stuff from China. China has no respect for them whatsoever, right?
11: No. Nope.
23: So they're going to buy more of their batteries and be more reliant. This isn't about being reliant. This is about working together so that they're also investing in us, and it's mutually beneficial, right? What Europe is doing is they're looking for a reliance on China, right? We need their batteries. We need their this. We need their that. We need some things from them. Well, they've cornered the market on rare earth materials. Trump has already done a great job with that in other places like Ukraine and whatnot. And so this is historic, and hopefully out of this you'll get fantastic deals with the build out of some of this AI and these companies. And also, I think there's an opportunity here, and I'm sure part of the trip was, how do we pressure Iran to acquiesce to what we need them to do? Because 40% of the oil for China comes through the straits. Right. So this war in Iran is doing some substantial damage to China from an economic standpoint and an energy standpoint, which is bad for them. And what's bad for them is going to be ultimately bad for us. And so I think Trump's got the right idea. Is how do we use China's influence and pressure in the region as well to get some of those leaders in a full court press, you know, surround Iran from all sides. You know, if they start to hear the message from everybody like, hey, you got to play ball, you know, maybe they actually do. Right. So I think a brilliant move by Trump and, resetting the world stage, you know, talking about getting out of NATO, already getting out of the World Health Organization. If we could just get these slugs in Congress to actually codify some of this stuff. And, you know, when you talk about the midterms, just to switch gears real quick, it's the Republicans to lose. They're not losing it because, well, we've always lost the midterms when the president popped, blah, blah, blah, blah, blah.
0: Mm.
23: We're losing the midterms because I don't even know what the Republicans' agenda is. And I've said this repeatedly. All they would have to do is come out with a legit agenda like Newt Gingrich did in the 90s with a contract with America, right? Voting ID number one, top of the list, right? Mm-hmm. more tax reform, right? How about we lower taxes so that the government doesn't have the money? How about we then pass a balanced budget amendment legislation so they can't spend the money they don't have, right? These are all things that if you went to the American people and said, here's what we're willing to do for you, although it might be too late. You know, at this point, I'm not sure anybody believes anything they promise anymore. So I don't know.
4: No.
23: But
0: even when they win, Glenn, I think even when these Republicans win, they still go in and they have that loser victim mentality. They have no courage. So they don't really want to back Trump because Trump's gone in a couple years, 2.5 years. And I think they're just afraid. They just don't have the courage. I think Lomas would be using different words, but they don't have the courage of a Trump. And I honestly, I think Trump doesn't care what happens in the midterms. I think he knows he doesn't get support. I don't think he cares. He'll back some candidates, and if they win, they win. But I think he knows I have 2.5 years. I am going to forge ahead. I am going to stop the liberal freight train or slow it down. And maybe for a couple decades, the U.S. will be better off.
4: Here's my concern with that, though, Mike, is that we are dead set on a impeachment, you name it, arrests, whatever it is, when they get power back. I don't know how we don't lose one of the houses, if not both, over time, and the presidency in 28 at this rate, because again, a lot of the problem, I agree, Trump is doing what he's supposed to.
23: I don't know who they run for the presidency at this point. I mean, honestly, I don't.
4: Yeah.
23: You know, Gavin Newsom does not have national appeal. I mean, he is such a sleazeball. I mean, he's not great. And Mark Poloncarz. I mean, if you're throwing around names like Mark Poloncarz as a presidential candidate, I mean, you've got some serious problems. I mean, to be honest to God, that's like Pete Buttigieg. Like, ooh, let's throw him out there. Mayor Pete, he's got a shot, like any shot whatsoever. And he's going to run again. I mean, they don't have anything to run on. There's no accomplishments there. What are they going to run like Sean Ryan? Everything's a disaster. It's all a mess.
4: Yeah. Yeah, my problem, though, it's not a mess, to your point,
23: things are okay.
4: Election integrity, though, is my concern again, because we haven't addressed that in the election. They know they got beat last. I don't know. Real quick, if I could just go back, though, to the rebuttal for the Democrats on the China trip one.
23: Sure.
4: Okay.
23: So he's enriching himself. Let me guess. He's all about Trump's going to cut a deal to benefit himself.
4: One of the people that went on the trip was Eric Trump. So they didn't mention any of those 12 that you just mentioned. But the president's oldest son traveled with him, or one of his sons, it says.
23: God forbid.
4: So building the Trump brand, Glenn, was the trip to China. So
23: building the Trump brand.
4: Yeah. That's the rebuttal.
0: Oh, my.
23: You know, sadly, the Democrat Party is literally America last. I mean, if it benefits America, they don't want it, right? And when their leadership, when they have the leadership, what do? They do things that hurts America, right? I don't think sending pallets of cash to Iran was beneficial to America. I don't think so. You know, I don't think throwing the borders wide open and letting millions of unvetted people come into this country, I don't think that's good for America or Americans.
4: Yeah.
23: So when they do have power, they do things intentionally that hurt America. When they're not in power, everything that does benefit America that's done by the other party, they can't stand. And sadly, again, we are creating an entire generation of this through education, of a whole generation of kids, sadly. And now, fortunately, a lot of these kids get into college and then they find their own way in. Many, especially the young men in this country, are realizing and becoming very, very conservative very quickly. But we got
0: I said, if Trump is doing that and he's actually at least temporarily, you know, slowing down the freight train, then I mean that's still a victory to me. It's like saying, I'm chronically ill. I might be terminally ill, so I'm just not going to do anything about it. Like we are heading toward horrible times unless. Right. People like Trump come in and at least do something about it. Maybe we get a decade of prosperity or a decade of safety or, you know, of safer borders, something to slow things down. I think that's all he's realizing now, too.
23: I think a lot of the stuff he's doing is going to be more permanent, right? Renegotiating deals.
0: Right.
23: Now the Democrats are going to come in and get out of some of these deals that benefit America. I think they can try, but I don't think that's going to fly, right? Now Americans know that, yes, indeed, you can close the border. So all the rhetoric of we need Congress, we don't have the money, we can't do it, it's not that easy. I think that's why they hate President Trump the most, is because he's showing the American people what actually can be done. Yes, You can close the border. So if they reopen the border, they cannot make the argument anymore that it can't be closed. So I don't think they can get away with it like they did before, right? I mean, they got 4 years of Obama, like third term of Obama, Biden.
0: Biden.
23: The whole time was like, we can't. We don't have the money. We can't do it. And then Trump comes in, done. 1 week, finished. Zero illegal crossings in the last how many months or whatever. So
4: no drug boats as much anymore either. Notice that.
23: Yeah, less drugs.
4: I do have three game shows. It's going to be, is this a real headline or not for the next segment? So stay with us on that. If you need us throughout the week, you think like us, 833-FIN-GUYS. We are the Financial Guys. We'll be right back here on the Financial Guys Media Network.
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29: We're pulling together that team, that interdepartmental team that will really go under the hood, open up the cabinets, really get into the weeds on our budget, the process, some of our systems.
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4: All right, welcome back, Financial Guys Radio Show. Mike Spiraza, Mike Hayflick, Glenn Wiggle in studio. Final segment today. We are going to play some game show. We were joking in the break there. Last week, Glenn did game show, but blew his game show almost immediately while telling us they were real headlines from the New York Post. So we are going to play. I'll do mine first, Glenn. We'll finish out with you. And you can play if you want. Ann Horan, Glenn Wiggle, Mike Hayflick. Is this a real headline or not? There's three of them. We'll start with the first one. Oops, let me go back here. Okay. Study finds people with thousands of unread emails are more likely to become serial killers. Let me repeat that. Study finds people with thousands of unread emails are more likely, I keep saying that, to become serial killers. Is that a real headline or a fake headline?
23: I hope it's fake.
4: Ann, we'll start with you.
32: I think it's fake just because you take the stress away. It's like they're just more chill. They're not going to have any.
4: They don't work. Or they don't work.
32: Yeah, they don't really care.
4: Mike?
0: I feel like this was a federal government study that probably hundreds of millions of dollars was spent on. I'm going to say it's true.
4: Okay, Glenn.
23: I hope it's fake because I have 285,000
4: yes.
23: unread emails yes. in my yes. inbox. Can't possibly keep up. Yeah.
4: So this
23: I'm sorry.
4: Is
23: 285,842 now. They just keep going up right. by the little minute.
4: So crazy. I will say, thank God this is false because Glenn may kill us all if that was the case.
23: That's right.
4: So
23: it'd be bad if it was true.
4: This is false, Mike. Good idea. But that is true. That is a Babylon Bee, or it's false, I should say. That is a Babylon Bee headline. Okay. Next one. Australia has canceled the 91-story Trump Tower they plan to build, calling the Trump brand toxic. Is that true or false? 91-story Trump building canceled due to toxicity of the Trump name. Is that true or false?
23: I would say true.
0: True.
32: I think it's true also just because Australia is a little bit more.
4: Yeah, a little bit more. Oh, yeah. I would venture to say a lot more. That is true. Mm. That is true. All right, and final one for me. So what do we got? Ann, you are 2-0. Glenn's 2-0. Mike, you're 1-1. You need this one.
23: All right.
4: To go back to our China conversation, this is the headline. China visit off to a rough start after Trump demands to negotiate directly with General Tsao. Is that true or false?
32: False.
23: Is he of the famed Chinese dish? Is that the...
4: Yes. Is that true or false?
23: I'll say that's false.
0: I feel like I have to go different just to get back to a
23: tie. If there's
0: a
23: General Tsao, really, that's a problem.
0: I'm just going to say true, just to be different.
4: That was false. That is the Babylon Bee, of course. That was
0: Dang
4: the Babylon Bee.
0: Put all my chips in the center for that.
4: Obviously.
32: Down in flames, Mike. Yes.
4: That was a Babylon Bee headline. I had to put that in again. We've talked in a break. Glenn and I both love Chinese food. Had to throw that in there. Great chicken, by the way, General Tso chicken. It's amazing.
32: You had it last night, right?
4: No, I didn't have it last night. I had lo mein last night and some dumplings as well. So that was good. Nice. That was good. All right, Glenn, you're up. Game show for you.
23: There we go. I got
4: one. Don't blow it, please.
23: I'll try not to blow it. Yeah, you guys are familiar with the one of the leading causes of death now in Canada is euthanasia. I mean, they've
4: not the Hanta virus.
23: No, not the Hanta virus. They're doing this on their own. So, in response, WebMD is adding a convenient draft my last will and testament option right to their website for Canadians. Is that true? Or false?
32: That sounds very applicable to Canada.
4: Glenn, who did you say was doing it? The government, or who was it?
23: WebMD. WebMD. So you go and say, I got an ailment, my elbow hurts, I'm having a stomach ache. Now you can just go right to just draft your last will right there.
4: Just
0: you might not make it. Yeah. That looks like a bad bruise.
4: The bursitis is going to get me, so I will go. I'm going to say that's true.
23: Mm-hmm. Yeah. All right.
0: Same, true.
32: Yeah.
23: And?
32: That's what I said true because I think it sounds like Canada.
23: That's actually false. That's a Babylon Bee headline. No. Yes,
0: I'm bringing you down with me.
23: At least false for now. I mean, it's probably in the works, I would gather. So, yes, I got you on that one. I got
0: it's
23: you
0: in development.
4: You did. Do you have another one, Glenn, by chance?
23: No, just the other one was the one you already took from me. That was the emails. That was
4: that one? Okay.
23: I had that one of mine,
4: Yeah. Yeah, so anyway. It's sad though. It's sad that we the fact that we don't have a line between the Babylon Bee and real life is really concerning when you think about it.
32: But you have to really think hard about if it's true or not.
4: Like the General Tsao one, I'll give you that was pretty outrageous. But the other ones, I mean,
23: in some cases, like there's a lady who literally sent in for a request for her insurance, which is government insurance. Because she was having trouble getting up to her second floor of her condo. So she asked for assistance to get a chairlift. And they literally offered to assisted suicide. Like, well, might be time to just pull the plug. Like, why? I just can't get up the stairs. Like,
0: get a first floor condo somewhere?
23: I mean, honest to God.
0: Stay on the ground floor.
23: I mean, these things could easily be Babylon Bee headlines, but they're totally true.
4: I know.
23: And now they're advertising to teenagers. I don't know how evil you could possibly be. But Canada, you have absolutely lost the plot. I don't know what's going on up there, but it's when you start advertising assisted suicide to young folks to anybody really, but the young folks especially, to terminal cancer, painful illness, ALS, things like that. Right. I get it, but I mean, come on, Canada, seriously, So how's wrong
4: Glenn,
23: with you people?
4: Speaking of kids, I want to mention this because I think you and I spoke about this on the show last week or 2 weeks ago. The getting the kids involved now in these, you know, leaving school to protest things that they're doing. Right.
23: Oh, yeah.
4: So this was a high school, Watertown High School in Wisconsin. They had, as they scheduled a walkout, hundreds of students walked out because the conservative school board banned a song with no lyrics whatsoever. They're saying it's unfair because the school, said the board said it was indoctrinated students and endorsed violence. It was the song Mother of Revolution, which I don't know. But the point of bringing this up is they are now getting these kids, Glenn, you mentioned, I think, elementary school kids to protest and hold signs and do walkouts. You're teaching the younger generations exactly what the major problem in this country is, which is people with no brain that just yell and scream and paint their hair. And
23: civics, right? How to vote, how to get involved, how to go to your school board, your town hall, and make your voices known and put in FOIA requests. No. Go out in the street and agitate, right? Protest. Mm-hmm. Look, protesting is fine. Again, that's our God-given First Amendment right, right? To freedom of speech and the protest. But, you know, it's not always the right way to affect change, right? And believe me, as a conservative, I've seen all kinds of, you know, protests that are, you know, we're going to change things and nothing happens, right? So, protest is good to bring attention to things. I think get attention about things. Uh-huh. But, you know, of all the protests we had in the city of Buffalo, Tea Party, whatnot, it didn't change anything, you know? Mm-hmm. And so I think, you know, honestly, we should be teaching more. They want these kids to be agitators. That's what they want. They want to be able to have an army of agitators. So when they need to have to mobilize the masses, you know, they can you know, affect public opinion by doing exactly that. So,
4: and I'll say this too. Think this is the same party, by the way, that had their big, you know, Democrat, whatever it was last year or 2 years ago before the election, and had a rapper on stage with limited clothing on twerking all over the stage, right? Like that's what this party's morals are and what they're trying to get out the vote of, a rapper doing stuff like that. Like, you know, and again, I know the left will say, well, Kid Rock goes to, yeah, Kid Rock's fully clothed and doesn't just swear every sentence on his, you know, concert at the, you know, RNC, right? So it's sad to see what they're doing to the youth. And Glenn, to your point to start the show, they're dumbing down the youth and making these people just absolute morons, and that's sad for the future of our country, in my opinion.
0: They take freedom of expression to a really gross level, don't they?
4: Yeah.
0: They drag shows for kids.
23: They want the Occupy Wall Street level. Yeah, they want the level where they're going to, you know, occupy the space and you know, again, affect public opinion to generate the legislative outcomes that they want, as opposed to, you know, debating, you know, having, putting forth good candidates. No. That's not that they want. They want people, you know, they want to be able to have things like George Floyd, you know, national riots when they need these people to affect public opinion. So let's train them young, get them young, get them well, you know, get them used to it. This is how you do it. It's sad. Half of them can't write. They're not anywhere near a grade level for math.
4: No,
23: don't worry about that though. And that's a whole other topic for a whole other day. But
4: WNBA team honored the two people shot by ICE this past week, by the way. I just wanted to show you that too as well. But that'll do it for us today. Big week for the Buffalo sports community. NFL schedule came out and Sabres playoffs still ongoing. Go Sabres. If you know throughout the week you think like us, 833-FIN-GUYS. 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Have a great rest of your weekend. We will be right back here next Saturday. See you soon.
3: 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First, fast, accurate.

0: Fox News, several ISIS leaders actually were killed in Nigeria during a joint operation between U.S. forces and Nigerian forces. President Trump sharing news of the strike on social media. Fox's Alex Hogan is at the White House with the latest.
1: The U.S. military says this was a joint operation between U.S. forces and armed forces in Nigeria to kill multiple leaders in ISIS in Nigeria early this morning, local time, in the U.S. military's Africa Command releasing footage of the strike that was carried out, saying that Abu Bilal al-Manuki was a key figure in ISIS who provided strategic guidance and financial operations in developing and manufacturing weapons. No U.S. service members were harmed, and officials tell Fox that all service members made it back safely. President Trump made the announcement on Truth Social, writing, Abu Bilal al-Manuki, second in command of ISIS globally, thought he could hide in Africa, but little did he know, we had sources who kept us informed on what he was doing.
0: The Nigerian president thanking President Trump claimed the strike was an example of the cooperation between the two countries. President Trump actually just got back from a trip to China, that nation agreeing to buy hundreds of planes from Boeing and more U.S. soybeans. Senator Jerry Moran was on Fox News Live with some thoughts on the meeting and what he hopes China will do.
2: I think what we're looking for is to China to say exactly what they've agreed to. And then, of course, we need to make certain that they live up to that agreement.
0: Chinese President Xi Jinping is set to visit the United States in September for another meeting. And workers for New York's Long Island Railroad are now on strike, bringing the busiest commuter rail system in North America to a halt. The railroad president is Robert Free.
3: If it were to become resolved, we would need time. It's contingent upon what time it would be settled. So it would be difficult for me at this point to say if it was settled at this time, we'd have service back at that time. But rest assured, we would look to get service back as soon as possible.
0: That guy's going to have a busy weekend. 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
5: From the WHAM 1180 newsroom, I'm Anthony Panazowicz. Plans to build immigration holding cells in Rochester's federal building are moving forward. Congressman Joe Morelli's office says that even though federal, state, and local leaders have protested, ICE will begin construction on May 23rd and continue for over a year. Three people were arrested and a large amount of drugs were seized in a Wayne County drug sale operation. About 90 grams of cocaine and about 24 grams of meth were taken from a home on Spring Lake Road in Savannah. One of the men, Michael Welch, has five narcotics and weapons cases against him from the Wayne County Sheriff's Office. In Penfield, school board president has ended her re-election campaign due to personal attacks. Dr. Aliyah L. Amin Turner said that the public service should never require somebody to sacrifice their peace, dignity, safety, career, or well-being. This comes after ongoing online attacks and misinformation being spread against her and others. Your 13 WHAM Weather Authority forecast today, clouds increasing through the middle and the later part of the day with a risk of rain and isolated thunderstorms. 77 for your high. I'm Anthony Panazowicz, News Radio WHAM 1180. Next news in 30 minutes. 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

0: Hey, broadcasting live from Denver, Colorado, speaking with Michael Brown. I'm all set to go. I got my Diet Coke, got a little snack here, I got some nuts, and I'm ready to go. Let's rock and roll. So, you know, we have rules of engagement on the program. Come on, you can tell me what they are. Yeah, come on. Come on, you can do it. Yeah, that's right. If you want to send me a message, easiest way to do that is through the text line. The number on any message app that you use is, it's a SMS, short message service. It's 33103, 33103. Keyword is Mike or Michael, and you can TMA or AMA, tell me anything or ask me anything. And then do me a favor and go follow me on social media platforms. They're all at Michael D. Brown. X, Facebook, Instagram, all at Michael D. Brown. And then, as I said, and I'm going to keep pushing this because obviously people keep subscribing to it, and I think that's fantastic. I started a Substack a couple of weeks ago, and I'm trying to post two articles a week that may increase, but I won't do less than two, that are of topics that I've talked about that I think need expounding, or they might be a local topic that I think is applicable all around the country that I want, you know, to, you know, kind of like I use California's example of what not to do. Well, Colorado's becoming, in fact, in many ways, there are some metrics where we are worse than Colorado, worse than California. So I try to use, I write about those stories too. So if you want to subscribe to that pot, to that Substack, it is heck of a job, HECKUVAJOB, heck of a job, .substack.com. Go over and subscribe to that right now. Got it? All right. Now let's get rolling. I would call this segment, however long it's going to take us to do this, the Emperor's New Trade Deal. So Trump went to Beijing, and I kind of want to tell you what I think happened, what it means, and did anybody win? And for us to understand what happened in Beijing, we've got to understand the chessboard. This is all about a giant chessboard. So Trump arrived in China back on May 13th for a two-day state visit. That was his first trip back into China since 2017. And it is, as Joe Biden would say, it is kind of a BFD, because it's a moment when the two superpowers were simultaneously trading barbs and trading goods and navigating a hot war in the Middle East that I don't think either country fully controls right now. I think we could control it. I think China could influence it. And I kind of woke up. I'm broadcasting live right now on Saturday, May 16th. It's about 10:08 Mountain Time. And I honestly kind of expected to wake up this morning and hear that, oh, we got boots on the ground. We're bombing the crap out of Tehran, or we've taken Karg Island. I really thought we might have some of that going, but we don't. So that's why I say that neither party right now has full control of what's going on in the Middle East. And we also have learned, since you and I last talked, we've also learned that Saudi Arabia and the UAE, unbeknownst at least to us out in the public, that when the Iranians and the Islamic Revolutionary Guard Corps, the IRGC, attacked Oman and UAE and Saudi Arabia, they struck back. You know, I would just say this, all you need to know, I know I'm off on trade and Beijing and China, but let me just make a real quick footnote here. That's really all you need to know about the war in the Middle East. Nobody except the Russians, maybe the Houthis, but not the country of Yemen. Nobody but Russia and China are really behind the Iranians. The entire world recognizes that they're the bully, they're the troublemaker, and that presidents of this country have for decades now said we're going to do something they never have, and Trump finally has, and now the media is jumping on. And I find it fascinating that oftentimes when I listen to the cabal, it sounds like they're actually on the side of the Iranians. They're not on our side. They're not even on the side of the world. I thought they were citizens of the world. But I digress. Back to the summit. This was not a spontaneous summit. The groundwork actually goes back to last October. That's when Trump and Xi first met face-to-face during Trump's second term. That meeting produced a 90-day tariff truce. Remember that? Trump was imposing all of his tariffs, but after that meeting, you know what? We're going to set these aside for a moment. But that meeting also set the stage for what the Trump administration framed as the next step. a real state visit, a proper state visit where we go to somebody else's capital with all the pomp and the ceremony, the circumstance, all the theater that, quite honestly, Xi Jinping does better than I think almost anybody else in the planet. They know how to put on a show. Trump gets off Air Force One like at 8:30 p.m. It's kind of foggy and hazy because of all the pollution. But if they got all these little kids out waving flags, yeah, they know how to put on a show. Now, the Iranian war, Operation Epic Fury, launched back in late February, kind of complicated the timeline. This trip was originally set for this past April, but then it gets pushed to this past week in May while the Strait of Hormuz situation was playing out. And here's the part that the cabal will not lead with. When Trump finally did touch down at Beijing Capital International Airport, he did so having already reopened the Strait of Hormuz. And I don't think that's a minor detail. That's the hand that Trump held walking into the room. Oh, but Michael, I thought we blocked the blockade. Well, just hang on, we'll get to that. And then the pageantry. I'm always fascinated by the pageantry. I've been on trips with the president and the secretary of state when we land in a foreign country, and it's always amazing how they really want to put on a show because we really are still the world's superpower. And even if you live in a communist country, a communist dictator like Xi Jinping wants his people to see that, oh, I'm the big guy. I'm the bad daddy. I'm the big daddy. And I am standing next to this guy that I've been telling you for years is horrible and evil, but I'm standing next to him because I'm in charge. That's the kind of pageantry that you see. You got the 300 little rugrats waving American flags. You got an honor guard. You get a state banquet featuring Beijing roast duck. That's better than you get at Panda Express. You get the People's Liberation Army military band playing. And I'm not making this up. They actually played Trump's theme song. No, not Hail to the Chief. YMCA. Yes, YMCA. So she took Trump to Zhongnanhai, the walled leadership compound. That kind of functions as the Chinese equivalent of maybe the Oval Office. Kind of like the Oval Office combined with maybe Buckingham Palace. Foreign leaders almost never get invited to do that. That's diplomatic currency. And that was meant to signal that Xi personally values the relationship that he has with Donald Trump. And Trump being Trump, of course, he leaned into that hard. He calls Xi Jinping a man straight out of central casting. Literally, straight out of central casting. He admired the roses in the garden. He said she would give him a big fat hug for reopening the strait. And then in a Fox interview taped from Beijing, Trump described Xi as tall, very tall, especially for this country. Really? So, yeah, he's a really tall Chinaman compared to all the other Chinamen. They're really short. I mean, that's Trump. Classic Trump, right? But here's where you got to separate the theater from the substance, because the theater is designed to specifically blur the line between the theater and the substance. Xi's goal in staging that lavish welcome, that's not hospitality. It's leverage. Every picture of Trump smiling next to Xi, every handshake in front of some gilded tapestry is a picture that Beijing distributes globally to signal America is dealing with us as equals. And in fact, here in this country, the Council on Foreign Relations noted it bluntly. Xi proposed that the great rejuvenation of the Chinese nation and make America great again go hand in hand. Let me tell you something, gang. That's not a toast. That is a strategic framing that's designed to normalize the equivalence of two opposite political systems. It's the Weekend with Michael Brown. Text lines open, 33103, keyword Mike or Michael. Victor Davis Hanson says something really interesting. I'll be right back.
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9: Welcome back to The Weekend with Michael Brown. 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You can probably also go to Substack and search for Michael D. Brown. There's probably a lot of Michael Browns, but you know the one you're looking for. So back to this trip to China, because I think it is a BFD. So Victor Davis Hanson over at the Hoover Institution, I think, truthfully, I think he's one of the greatest strategic

The cabal continues to get it wrong. The United States economy. I want you to think. I know I've said this a bazillion times. Look out around you right now. I'm looking out gorgeous Rocky Mountains. It's a gorgeous day here in Colorado. Got pine trees in my window. I've got trees in the mountains and snow-capped peaks. And I'm in a comfortable studio. We live in I'll give you some real terms. Our economy represents more than 25% of global gross domestic product in nominal terms. We're more than a fourth of everything that's produced in the world. The United States economy, 26 or 27% of global GDP. China clocks in at only 17%. So by purchasing power parity, the numbers are closer, but purchasing power parity is a useful fiction that does not pay for Chinese imports or it doesn't service Chinese debt. The relevant number is nominal, and on that measure, the U.S. economy is roughly 1.5 times larger than the economy of China. I haven't even talked about Russia. We're like 10 times larger than Russia. But more importantly, and this is the argument I want you to be able to make at the dinner table, China is an export-dependent economy in a way that we are not. The China Power Project confirms that. Net exports accounted for almost a full third of China's economic growth last year. That is the highest share since 1997. China's leadership has talked for decades now about trying to rebalance toward more domestic consumption. They want those billions of Chinese to start buying more stuff. They can't even, they're living in gutted out apartment buildings that are empty. Now, if you happen to be some of the lucky ones that live in Hong Kong or Shanghai, and you've got some, you own a business, you're probably doing okay. But if you're the typical, stereotypical Chinese individual, you're not doing all that great. You're not doing a bunch of consumption. You're not buying any new electronics. You're not buying a bunch of new clothes. You're not buying a new car. So as much as they keep talking about rebalancing toward domestic consumption, it just is not happening. The reverse is actually happening. China's trade surplus last year hit a record $1.2 trillion. That means that China is even more dependent on selling to the outside world than at any point in the past 30 years. Our U.S. trade deficit with China, $295 billion in 2024. A real number, and Trump's been fighting it for years. But it also means China needs us to keep buying cheap Chinese crap. Now, it's not all cheap Chinese crap, because some of it's actually manufactured by American companies in China. Simply not, I don't want to get off of NAFTA and free trade, but nonetheless, a lot of stuff, for example, your iPhone may have come from Vietnam, or it may have come from China. But wherever it came from, it's actually an amazing piece of electronics. So they have the ability to produce good stuff. But they're weighed down by a property sector challenge. The mortgage failure rate, the commercial failure rate is astonishing. They have deflationary domestic demand, and they have an aging population that is shrinking the workforce. Every percentage point of growth that China loses matters to the legitimacy of the Chinese Communist Party in a way that there is no American equivalent whatsoever. Xi cannot tell his people that, hey, I know the economy is struggling, because that threatens the social contract that keeps communists in power. If you understand that, you understand we have leverage. We have very real leverage. So knowing that we actually have leverage, the question then becomes, did we use it? Do we know how to use it? Are we using it? So I think that's a good segue into what was actually achieved. What wasn't achieved? And I hope that I can give you some objective viewpoints

0: about what was and was not achieved. Because if you listen to, oh my gosh, the cabal just seems to get worse and worse and worse. Or worser and worser and worser. That should drive some people nuts. It seems that the dominant media in this country is on the side of both the Iranians and the Chinese. If that's true, what's the common denominator? Donald Trump. If Trump's accomplishing anything, then it must be bad. And if somehow we can go out here and support China, the Chinese Communist Party, we'll do that. If we can support the mullahs in Iran who are absolutely destroying their country, yeah, well, we'll do that too. So I think we ought to just run the ledger. And I want to start on the positive side of the ledger. This summit did produce an agreement to establish both a trade council and an investment council. You may say, oh, what, Michael, another committee? No, these are institutional structures for ongoing negotiations that have not existed before. So that means that both sides agreed to some sort of a framework of trying to develop constructive China-U.S. relations that have some sort, some level of strategic stability. And I know that sounds like diplomatic boilerplate BS, but it's not. I'll give you an example. The Stimson Center's China Program Director, Yun Sung, called that the most important outcome for Beijing. The U.S. baseline tariffs are going to remain in place. China agreed to address agricultural market access for our exporters, our farmers. Trump came home with what he called a fantastic trade deal, and he was accompanied by a roster of corporate heavyweights. Tim Cook, Apple, Elon Musk, Jensen Huang of NVIDIA, Larry Fink of BlackRock, Boeing CEO, all of whom have skin in the game of market access. And then China also confirms something that's coming up next. It's The Weekend with Michael Brown. I'll be right back.
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5: Jane Fergus. President Trump announcing a top ISIS leader was killed in a joint U.S.-Nigeria operation.
6: Abu Bilal al-Manuki was a key figure in ISIS who provided strategic guidance and financial operations in developing and manufacturing weapons.
5: The strike was carried out in Nigeria and no U.S. service members were harmed. That was Fox's Alex Hogan. The Organization of Iranian American Communities protesting today in Washington, D.C. to free Iran. Demonstrators calling for an end to the regime's executions, recognition of Iranians' people's struggle to overthrow the regime, and a democratic, secular Iran. 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

0: From the WHAM 1180 newsroom, I'm Anthony Panazowicz. Plans to build an immigration holding cell complex in the Rochester Federal Building are moving forward. Congressman Joe Morelli's office says that even though federal, state, and local leaders have protested, ICE will begin construction on May 23rd and will continue for over a year. A student at Geneva High School is tested positive for hantavirus, while the Ontario County Department of Health says that these kinds of infections are uncommon in cases not connected to the outbreak reported on a cruise ship. And a former Geneva police officer has pleaded guilty to helping in a drug sales scheme with another officer. Nathan Jakin pleaded guilty this week to the case involving fellow former officer Michael Tapscott. The two were arrested for being involved in Adderall sales in the community, along with a third man, Michael McGowan. Your 13 WHAM Weather Authority forecast today. Clouds increasing through the middle of the day and the afternoon, with the risk of rain and isolated thunderstorms increasing later on this afternoon. 77 for your high. I'm Anthony Panazowicz, News Radio WHAM 1180, next news in 30 minutes, breaking news when it happens. 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
1: This is a Bloomberg Money Minute. Ford Motors shaking up its failed EV strategy, which has already lost billions of dollars, by spending billions more on what could be the holy grail of EVs.
2: They're developing the next generation of electric vehicles on something they call the universal electric vehicle platform. And the first one will be a pickup truck, a medium-sized pickup truck that'll show up next year with a starting price of $30,000.
1: That's Keith Naughton, automotive reporter at Bloomberg. Hopes are running high that a lightweight, roomy, high-tech, and affordable EV truck will attract U.S. buyers and fend off interest in ultra-low-priced EVs made in China before they arrive in the U.S.
2: It is just a matter of time before the Chinese arrive, and Ford is trying to come up with a vehicle here that will compete with the Chinese.
1: And at just $30,000, half the average price of an EV right now, the upcoming Ford pickup might change a lot of minds. Tom Busby, Bloomberg Radio.
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0: Welcome back to The Weekend with Michael Brown. Good to have you with me. I appreciate you tuning in. We're talking about Trump's state visit to China, and I'm trying to give you a rundown of what I think happened and kind of going through a ledger of the good, the bad, and the ugly of what took place. Because if you're listening to the dominant media, they're just, I'm fascinated, perplexed, and furious about how the dominant media just, they just report everything in a negative light. Now, I know oftentimes I'm really negative on this program about certain issues, but do they really want America to lose? I mean, they seem to be on the side of the Iranians, and they seem to be on the side of the Chinese Communist Party or the Ruskies or whomever. I'm just fascinated by this. So there were some good things that came out of it, some substantive structures about how we're going to keep ongoing trade negotiations going. Xi, the president of China, the dictator, he confirmed that he'll come to the United States this fall. Now, that's important because that means that the diplomatic relationship has a continuity structure that survived the trade wars that we actually have going on, and it survived the Iranian conflict that's still going on. That's not nothing. The fact that they're continuing to discuss is a good sign. But on the negative side, and here's where conservatives and China hawks, I believe, have legitimate concerns. There were no concrete agreements on some of the issues that I think actually matter. Craig Singleton over at the Foundation for Defense of Democracies put it pretty bluntly. Neither side moved on the issues that matter most. The summit helped manage the moment, but the underlying contest now returns to the same pressure points. Well, I think that's true, but I don't think it's surprising. If people expected that Taiwan would be resolved, or that all trade barriers would be resolved, or that Xi Jinping would agree to pick up the phone and call the gay Ayatollah and say, hey, knock it off. Oh, stop shooting at the Americans. If people really thought that was going to happen, then they were living in a fantasy land. It's just not. Those pressure points, like the fentanyl precursor enforcement, they're still making fentanyl precursors. The semiconductor, the chip export controls, the Taiwanese arms sales, and the Chinese weaponization of rare earth minerals, they produced more talks. Okay, you might say that's negative because we didn't get anything or we didn't resolve any of those things, but I still say they're still talking about it, and that's better than not talking about it. Over at the Heritage Foundation, Michael Pillsbury said that Trump deliberately held off on ultimatums because he wants to keep the dialogue open. When I thought about that, when I read that, I thought, I can see that because that's a strategy. That's not a failure. But they're broader, when I say they, the Heritage Foundation, their broader analysis was probably a little more direct. They wrote this: the Trump-Xi summit should be treated as a compliance checkpoint. It was not a reset or a breakthrough moment. Yeah, probably so. On the compliance check, China's record is mixed. It did follow through on a soybean purchase from the earlier meeting. Its fentanyl crackdown has been episodic. Sometimes they do, sometimes they don't. But it's not a structural change. Eerily similar to the actions it took and then reversed during the Biden year. So the fact that Trump just wants to keep the conversation going, as opposed to, because here's the alternative if you understand international relations. Trump could have said, I want X, Y, and Z. Xi could have said, no, you're not getting X, Y, and Z. And that would have made any further conversations even more difficult. So Trump exercised a strategy. Keep the conversation going. Now, the one thing that, in fact, I said this to a friend of mine this morning, that I think the one thing that most Americans don't understand is the real question about Taiwan. We can talk until the cows come home about Taiwan and its independence and whether that is legitimate or not legitimate. That's all buried in ancient Chinese history. But there's something more important about Taiwan than the history and its independence, and that is its strategic military importance to the entire Pacific region. It's like a giant stumbling block. If Taiwan were to suddenly be taken over by China, and that becomes a foothold for China, that's essentially opening a giant double barn door to the entire Pacific, all the way from Japan to Australia, and I might add, to the California, Oregon, and Washington coast. Yes. You think Hawaii's going to stop them? No. Of course not. That's the importance of Taiwan. And that's the part of the trip that ought to concern anybody who takes long-term strategic competition seriously. So Xi told Trump flat out that Taiwan is the most important issue in the American and Chinese relationship. And the official Chinese readout from a previous phone call had already featured Xi arguing that Taiwan's return to China is an integral part of the post-war international order. Taiwan's return to China, according to Xi Jinping, is an integral part of the post-war international order. That framing is specifically designed to make absorption of the Democratic Island sound like finishing World War II's paperwork. No. Now, there's right now a $14 billion, or I think it's $14 billion, pending arms sales to Taiwan, approved by Congress in January. Trump called that a very good negotiating chip. And he added, you know, when you look at the odds, China's a very, very powerful big country. That's a very small island. Think of it. It's 59 miles away. We're 9,500 miles away. That's a little bit of a difficult problem. Well, the Council on Foreign Relations analysis noted the Xi Jinping framing with precision. Xi said, make America great again, and the great rejuvenation of the Chinese nation could go hand in hand. Now, Xi believes that part of his legacy, part, he believes, of his dynasty, is probably a better word, is the reunification with Taiwan that is central to his belief of national rejuvenation. That is not a shared aspiration. We don't share that aspiration with him at all. He's baiting us. Even CNN's chief national security analyst called Trump's inability to commit to the Taiwan arms sale, that alone was a win for China. But then Secretary Rubio stepped in and said that the longstanding policy, American policy, toward Taiwan has not changed. And then Trump, I find this so fascinating politically, understanding how presidents work with their cabinet members. Rubio said that first. Rubio was the first one that said that American policy toward Taiwan has not changed. Then later, Trump stepped up and said, nothing has changed. Taiwan's foreign minister said they were maintaining good communications with Washington, which is what diplomats say when they're quietly having probably a panic attack. But the fact that Rubio stepped out front and said that our position with Taiwan has not changed, and then Trump jumps in and says, that's right, our position has not changed, I think is a good signal. Now, Trump needs to sometime, I wouldn't do it this week, but sometime in the next, say, maybe by the 4th of July, sign the paperwork to give Taiwan, or to sell to Taiwan, not give, but to sell to Taiwan, those additional arms. I think that would be the coup de grace. That would be the checkmate to Xi's argument that rejuvenation of China includes reunification of Taiwan. You sign that arms deal to sell those arms to Taiwan, checkmate. It's the weekend with Michael Brown. We're walking through this summit between Xi Jinping and Donald Trump. I'm kind of trying to give you a checklist of what was good and what wasn't good. There's one person that I've got great respect for that I want you to hear what he said coming up next, and that's Gordon Chang. I'll be right back.
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0: Welcome back to Weekend with Michael Brown. 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Go over and sign up for free right now. Let's talk about Gordon Chang for a moment. He's from the Gatestone Institute. He's a senior fellow there, and he's the author of an incredible book you ought to read called The Coming Collapse of China. He's probably the most prominent China hawk in the American punditry class. And his assessment of the summit over on Fox Business was pretty pointed, and it was that Xi Jinping turned Trump's summit into a massive Communist Party victory. Well, I think that might be true, but you need to understand it in context. Trump himself pushed back saying, you know, I listen to Gordon Chang, but he doesn't really know what he's talking about. Now, it's kind of amazing for a president to say that about an analyst that's on his preferred news network. But it also tells us something about where Trump sees the China relationship. Trump views it through the lens of personal relationships and deal making. Chang views it through the lens of what it is, an authoritarian communist system that does not negotiate generally in good faith. And I think they're both partly right. Trump's correct that personal symmetry, economic engagement, can produce more traction than the prior decade of hawkish talk with no leverage behind it. Chang's correct that the CCP's track record, particularly when it comes to compliance, say on fentanyl or intellectual property, or on military coercion of Taiwan, is actually a pattern of tactical concessions and strategic advancement all at the same time. And then think about artificial intelligence. That whole topic underscores Chang's concern. When Trump arrived with NVIDIA's Jensen Huang in tow, the obvious question was access to chips. Chang's assessment, any AI cooperation with China is going to be impossible to enforce because the Chinese government places no restrictions on the data its companies feed into AI systems. DeepSeek, their AI, it might lag GPT 5.5 by 8 months today, but that gap doesn't stay constant. We've got to beat them at that game. And we've got to put the chip restrictions on NVIDIA, on the Taiwan Semiconductor Manufacturing Corporation, TSMC, that, yeah, you can sell your lower-level chips to China, but you can't sell your most advanced chips. I think that would be a huge mistake. And then back to Victor Davis Hanson for just a moment. He had a broader framing, and that was that strength radiates friendship, weakness repels it. That might be the right lens for just evaluating the overall effectiveness of this summit. Because by that standard, Trump went to Beijing in a position of genuine strength, strength that no American president has held in decades. He had just militarily humiliated Iran, China's most important regional partner. He had reopened the strait, an outcome that benefits China's energy supply chain enormously if they let those ships through. Because China is a massive importer of Iranian oil. Victor Davis Hanson's argument that Trump believes economic power is the key to global influence is one that I share, and that the American economy's sheer scale, a trade deficit with China, means China needs you and me more than we need their factories. That gives Trump leverage that all the other presidents before him have never used. The Geneva Agreement last May, which paused the most punishing tariffs, that was not capitulation. That was a truce on our terms. Baseline tariffs remained. Fentanyl cooperation is required, and you can check it, and market access remains on the agenda. So my honest assessment, the summit was a necessary management of a very complex relationship. It was not a decisive moment. And if anybody thought it was going to be some huge decisive moment, I think they were fooling themselves. Both sides got what they came for in the short term. Trump got the optics of statesman-level diplomacy, corporate deal flow, and a Xi visit to Washington in the fall. Xi got strategic stability photos of American deference and, crucially, no commitment on Taiwan arms sales. So the hawks are right that the absence of any concrete deliverables, say on fentanyl, or on technology, or on Taiwan arms, is a problem. And Heritage is right that this should be treated as a checkpoint. Let's just pause, see where we are, see where they have failed, and what are the next steps we take. And that's why I think Victor Davis Hanson is probably right, too. He's right that Trump holds a structural leverage that he has used more effectively than his predecessors. Chang is right that the Chinese Communist Party never concedes strategically, only tactically. So the question you ought to be asking is not whether the summit was a success or a failure in isolation. It's whether the trajectory of this relationship between the United States and China, is it moving in the right direction? Is it moving toward very real, very measurable reciprocity and enforceable commitments? Or is it lunging toward a managed accommodation that will normalize Chinese cheating in exchange for a bunch of photo ops? We have, don't forget, we have a third of the world's gross domestic product. China only 17. And is more export dependent than at any time in any previous generation or in the history of that country. That is very real leverage. The question now becomes, can we use that and will we use that for lasting structural change, or will it just turn into a very expensive, a very photogenic status quo? I think on that question alone, the jury is still out and will be until Xi actually shows up in Washington. And when he shows up in Washington this fall, we can get a real measure of what's going on. I would conclude by simply saying this. When you look at the relationship between the United States and China, I think that relationship, I know the Ruskies have nukes. China's got nukes too. Russia's bogged down in a war. China's bogged down, not in a war, but they're bogged down in energy dependency on a country that we've just stopped all of their flow of energy. They have an aging population. They barely have any positive population growth at all. Their birth rate is horrible. Their one-child policy was a failure, and now they're actually trying to reverse that and trying to get people, hey, we'll pay you to go, you know, have some babies. We'll pay you to get under the sheets. They're desperate. So they, you know, even though that she might want to argue that we are the nation in decline, technically, China is the nation in decline. Now, I'm not saying that we don't have our problems with decline, because we certainly do. But we don't have the structural problems because we're a free market. We don't have the structural problems because we actually are a democratic republic. We don't have the structural problems because we still have individual liberty and individual freedom. What they have is a regime where they have to control the population. They've got to keep them mollified, keep them under their thumb. They don't have as big of a GDP as what they think they have. They know that, but the people don't know that. And we have, at least you got this program, you've got a media that if you tune in the right places, they'll tell you the truth about what's really going on. The Chinese people, propaganda solely and nothing else. So yes, the emperor's new trade deal, I think, is generally on the positive side for us. It's on a continuum, as it should be. I'll be right back.
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0: joint strike takes out a leader. I'm Jane Fergus, Fox News. As President Trump says the U.S. and Nigeria took out a top ISIS leader, Israel is making a similar claim about one of its enemies. Fox's Roger Stern has more.
1: Israel says it killed the leader of the Hamas military wing in an airstrike. Israel adds that Izzaldin al-Haddad was one of the last remaining Hamas commanders who helped plan the October 7th attack nearly 3 years ago, which killed 1,200 and saw more than 250 people taken hostage. Now Israel killed six other people along with al-Haddad, according to his family. The killings come as the ceasefire between Israel and Hamas remains fragile, with both sides arguing over Hamas's disarmament. Roger Stern, Fox News.
0: Meanwhile, new details emerging in the 2025 murder of two Israeli embassy staffers. Fox's Madeline Rivera in Washington, D.C. with more.
2: Federal prosecutors say Elias Rodriguez was motivated by political bias and hatred. Rodriguez is now facing multiple charges, including murder, terrorism, and hate crimes. Authorities say he planned extensively for this attack, flying to D.C. from Chicago with his gun. Investigators say surveillance video showed Rodriguez shooting 26-year-old Sarah Milgram and 30-year-old Yaron Leshinsky after they left a young diplomat's reception at the Capitol Jewish Museum. As Milgram tried to crawl away, Rodriguez allegedly approached her and shot more rounds. Court papers state Rodriguez then went inside the museum. He displayed a red keffiyeh and said, "I did it for Palestine, I did it for Gaza," and as police officers removed him from the building, he called out Free Palestine.
0: Rodriguez has pleaded not guilty. The Department of Justice is seeking the death penalty. 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
1: President Trump inserting himself into today's Senate primary in Louisiana, where Republican Senator Bill Cassidy is running for re-election. Fox's Jonathan Seri has more.
2: He was one of just seven Republicans to vote in favor of convicting the president during his 2021 impeachment trial. Senator Cassidy faces Republican primary challenges from Louisiana State Treasurer John Fleming and Congresswoman Julia Letlow. Now, for President Trump, this race is personal. He is attacking the incumbent. He says Senator Bill Cassidy of Louisiana is a disloyal disaster. Bill Cassidy is a sleazebag, a terrible guy who is bad for Louisiana.
1: The Supreme Court has dealt a legal blow to Democrats in Virginia.
3: Last week, the Virginia Attorney General launched a last-ditch effort to the Supreme Court in hopes of reviving the state's plan to redraw its congressional districts to gain additional Democratic seats, asking the justices to block a May 8th ruling by the state Virginia Supreme Court that invalidated an amendment to the Virginia Constitution that allowed the state's legislature to enact a law, a new congressional map, before the midterms. But the AG's emergency appeal found no traction at the nation's highest court, which many legal experts considered a long shot because the Virginia Supreme Court's ruling rested on its interpretation of the state's constitution.
1: For now, Virginia is using the current congressional map. Tens of thousands of protesters descended on London today for two demonstrations, one involving the far right and the other Palestinian supporters. At least 4,000 police officers were on the scene to try and keep the two groups apart. I'm Jane Fergus, and this is Fox News.
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6: Tonight, cloudy skies, couple of showers, thunderstorm, low 58. Partly sunny, terrific day on Sunday, the high 74. Partly sunny, a much warmer day Monday, the high 88. Clouds and sun, a thunderstorm, a hot day on Tuesday, the high Tuesday at 89. I'm Steve Williams on Rochester's News, Weather, and Traffic Station. 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

0: Broadcasting live from Denver, Colorado, you've tuned in to the weekend with Michael Brown. Glad to have you with me. 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Tell me anything, TMA or AMA, ask me anything. 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And then, if you like what we do on the weekend program, you might like the weekday program, too. 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Chick-fil-A. They've been closing on the wrong day for the Sabbath. In fact, a federal lawsuit's putting a Texas franchisee of the famously pious chicken chain on the grill. You know what I find funny about this story? Remember the time we went through the whole thing about Chick-fil-A? And you had these LGBT groups all go through the drive-thru and just ask for a cup of water? And then they berate whoever the, you know, they're always, whether they're old farts or they're teenagers, whoever works at Chick-fil-A, they're always the nicest, most polite, respectful people you ever run into. And I'm not saying other places aren't. I'm just saying they are exceptionally that way. So there are all these videos of people driving through Chick-fil-A and, you know, they would either be gay themselves or they would be some gay activist on behalf of the LGBTQAIBCDFG group or whatever. And they would, you know, order, a cup of water and they would politely hand them a cup of water and then they berate them. It was so offensive. Compare and contrast that with now you've got a Christian. You have a member of the United Church of God suing a Texas franchisee owner because they close on Sunday. So they go to the Equal Employment Opportunity Commission. They did this just a couple of days ago, May 14th, against a franchisee whose company name is Hatch Trick Inc. Hatch Trick Inc. They operate multiple locations down in Austin, Texas. The employee, somebody that's identified as Laurel Turode, is a member of the United Church of God. Now, that's a denomination that observes a Saturday Sabbath, not a Sunday Sabbath. So Laurel disclosed her religious need during a job interview in August of 2023. And the franchisee, the Hatch Trick Company, honored her request to have Saturday as a Sabbath. They did it for several months. And then in February of 2024, they reversed course and they began demanding Saturday work. She refused. She was offered a demotion, but she was offered another job to be a delivery driver. She would get reduced pay, reduced benefits, and reduced hours. So she declined that. And let's call it a demotion, because truly it kind of was a demotion, right? And then she gets fired because she wouldn't take the job. So the Equal Employment Opportunity Commission, they exhausted what's called conciliation. In other words, they arbitrated, they negotiated. They tried to get the two parties to reach an agreement, and they couldn't. So they filed suit in the U.S. District Court for the Western District of Texas, Austin Division. You want the case number? 1-26CV01275. Yeah, you can go look it up yourself. Now, I want to give you the legal framework, because I find this pretty interesting. Title VII of the Civil Rights Act of 1964 requires an employer to reasonably accommodate an employee's sincerely held religious beliefs unless doing so would cause an undue hardship on the business. Now, I don't want to get too legalese here, but I want you to understand that is not a strict liability standard. The employer has a genuine defense available. If what you're requesting, if the accommodation you're requesting would cause an undue hardship on my business, then I'm not required to fulfill it. Now, the EEOC's theory is straightforward. They claim that Hatch Trick, that's the franchisee, knew about the accommodation from day one. They granted it, and then they revoked it, and they revoked it without showing that continuing the accommodation, letting her off on Saturdays, constituted an undue hardship. Those are pretty much the facts that you need to know. Well, there'll be some others I'll throw in a minute. But I want to walk through the merits first of the case that the government has against, and I'm just going to say Chick-fil-A, because I don't want you to get confused with Hatch Trick. Hatch Trick is the franchisee owner. Chick-fil-A is the underlying company. The Equal Employment Opportunity Commission entered this lawsuit with a few advantages. There's two or three I want to mention. First is pre-disclosure at hiring. So the employee, Laurel Turode, or Turode, informed Chick-fil-A of her Sabbath observance during her interview. So that means that Chick-fil-A had full knowledge and voluntarily accepted the arrangement. So that eliminates any, we didn't know this was a requirement. That defense goes out the window. Then there is the prior accommodation. They hired Laurel knowing that she was a member of the United Church of God, that they observed Saturday as the Sabbath, and she wanted Saturdays off. So they gave her an accommodation. The fact that Hatch Trick / Chick-fil-A honored the Saturday off arrangement for several months is probably pretty legally devastating to any claim of undue hardship that Chick-fil-A might want to make. The courts have consistently held that if an employer already provided the accommodation without collapsing, the business didn't fall apart, then claiming undue hardship retroactively is pretty difficult to do. In fact, I'd say it's not quite, but it's almost impossible to do. You have, by your own admission, you have accommodated somebody that said, hey, listen, I'm a member of the United Church of God. We go to worship, we go to church on Saturday, so I'll need Saturdays off. Okay, well, we'll work with you. And they do so for several months. Two other things I would say are in favor of the EEOC. There's the reasonable accommodation requirement. Now, the franchisee owner, Hatch Trick of Chick-fil-A, they're going to argue that they did offer an accommodation, a lateral move to a driver's position. Now, the courts have held that an accommodation need not be the employee's preferred accommodation. It only needs to be a reasonable accommodation. So if a court were to view the driver role as a genuine alternative, even if it has reduced pay, that could blunt the Equal Employment Opportunity Commission's termination argument, though the pay cut element still, I think, is kind of problematic. Then you have the franchise versus the corporate distinction. This is why I've tried to use both Hatch Trick, the owner of the franchise, and Chick-fil-A, the underlying owner of the corporate name. Chick-fil-A corporate has already distanced itself from this lawsuit. They told an ABC affiliate that all employment decisions are the exclusive responsibility of each individual restaurant owner. Now, I will just tell you up front, that is standard franchise insulation. Interestingly, I think the EEOC understands that. They sued only the franchise owner. They did not sue Chick-fil-A corporate, which was legally smart. But it also means there's what? There's no deeper pocket corporate defendant to pressure into a settlement. So where's this going? Well, there are a few kind of interesting twists and turns that I want to tell you about. It's the Weekend with Michael Brown. Hang tight. I'll be right back.
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Hey, welcome back to the weekend with Michael Brown. Glad to have you with me. I appreciate you tuning in. Do me a favor. If you have not yet subscribed to my Substack, get your butt over there and do that. It's easy to find. It's Heck of a Job, HECKUVAJOB, Heck of a Job, .substack.com. It's free. I'm not charging. I might somewhere down the future, but I'm not right now. And I think you'd enjoy the writing because I want to take stories that I can't fully develop on, you know, being on air 6 days a week that I think deserve a little more fleshing out. And I think it's also stories that I don't get to, stories that I'd like

against a outfit called Hatch Trick, which is the franchise owner of these Chick-fil-A's in Austin, Texas. And I'm walking through the pros and cons of the lawsuit, and I'm also pointing out the irony that poor Chick-fil-A, they can't win. You had the entire gay community after them a few years ago, and now you got a Christian against them. Why? Because they're closed on Sunday, and her Sabbath is on Saturday. In fact, one of the stories that I read, let me just tell you about this. One of the Substacks that I read, where I found this story, makes a theological argument, which is entertaining, but it's legally irrelevant. It's irrelevant because Title VII does not require the court to adjudicate which day is the correct Sabbath. You know, for Jews, Sabbath is what? Saturday. For most Christian denominations, it is on Sunday. For some others, like here, the United Church of God, it's on Saturday. Well, I can, you know, you want to go to the scripture? We can read the scripture all day long. You know, and God rested on the seventh day. Was that, is that the first day? Is that the last day? Is that Saturday? Is that Sunday? That's immaterial here. Why? Because the law is not trying to decide which day is the correct Sabbath. The law protects sincerely held religious beliefs. So whether Saturday or Sunday is theologically the, air quote here, real Sabbath, is not a question for the EEOC or the court to argue or establish under the First Amendment's Establishment Clause. The courts will not and constitutionally cannot rule on biblical doctrine correctness. They can't. The courts are not here to decide, oh, which day is really the Sabbath. The irony that this one author highlighted, that a company famous for Sunday closure failed to accommodate a Saturday Sabbath observer, is actually pretty good copy. And it is kind of interesting. It is kind of ironic. But it doesn't prove squat legally. I view this as a weak to moderate case. But the weakness cuts more toward settlement than it would toward a dismissal of the lawsuit. Let me explain why. The Equal Employment Opportunity Commission rarely files suits that they expect to lose outright. The EEOC typically uses lawsuits as a pressure mechanism. The prior accommodation period, when they hired Laurel at first and accommodated her wanting Saturday off, is the most damaging fact for the franchise owner. Why? Because it's going to be nearly impossible to credibly claim undue hardship when the company has demonstrated that, hey, that arrangement was workable, at least for a few months. Now, having said that, the managerial nature of the role gives Hatch Trick its best factual defense. And the reasonable alternative accommodation argument, they gave her a role as a driver on a Saturday. That could limit damages even if liability is found on the part of the franchise owner. I think this case will settle quietly and quickly. And they'll probably end up with a moderate consent decree and a back pay award long before a jury ever even hears about this case. Now, sincerity, whether this woman has a deeply held religious belief or not, is not in dispute. Laurel is a practicing member of the United Church of God. That's a recognized denomination. And courts rarely reject sincerity claims where there is a documented denominational practice that backs the belief. And then you got the problem with the demotion. The demotion offer cuts both directions. By offering Laurel a non-managerial driver role, Hatch Trick has kind of effectively admitted that it could keep her employed in some capacity, undermining the, well, we had no choice but to fire her argument. And there were alternatives proposed, and alternatives were rejected. She offered workable solutions, including having another driver handle dispatch on Saturdays, and she would work after sunset on Saturdays. So rejecting creative alternatives

0: without any analysis, that kind of strengthens the EEOC's case. But that'll be fleshed out in court. There'll be depositions, there'll be discovery, and that's where it will work itself out. It's also why I think this case will be settled. You know, during the course of when I was practicing law, I would have a lot of people come to me with, oh, you know, I've got this, you know, my lawyer wrongfully fired me. And I'd look at the facts. And then I would explain the procedure. And the procedure, just in a nutshell, is this. You might actually have a good case, but before we can take your case to court, we have to go to the Equal Employment Opportunity Commission first. And they're going to look at this, and they rarely take cases to court unless they think they can win. So we're going to have to convince first the EEOC that you have a good case. Not a jury, not a judge, but a bunch of bureaucrats. And then once that happens, I want to say this in layman's terms. So all you lawyers out there, just shut up and sit down a minute. You kind of lose control of the case at that point. Because the Equal Employment Opportunity Commission, on your behalf, actually becomes the plaintiff. They're the ones suing on your behalf. It's not Michael Brown versus Chick-fil-A. In this case, it's not Laurel Trudeau versus Chick-fil-A. It's EEOC versus Hatch Trick, the franchise owner. Now, the plaintiff, the worker, I think she faces some hurdles too. Those coming up next. It's The Weekend with Michael Brown. Text line's open. I'll be right back.
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6: Tonight, cloudy skies, couple of showers, thunderstorm, low 58. Partly sunny, terrific day on Sunday, the high 74. Partly sunny, a much warmer day Monday, the high 88. Clouds and sun, a thunderstorm, a hot day on Tuesday, the high Tuesday at 89. I'm Steve Williams on Rochester's News Weather and Traffic Station. 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
7: I'm John Saucier. President Trump's back from China, says that country has agreed to buy hundreds of planes from Boeing and more U.S. soybeans. Senator Jerry Moran on Fox News Live with some thoughts on the meeting and what he hopes China will do.
8: I think what we're looking for is to China to say exactly what they've agreed to. And then, of course, we need to make certain that they live up to that agreement.
7: President Xi is set to visit the U.S. in September. The Organization of Iranian American Communities with a protest in D.C. today calling for a more secular Iran and an end to political execution. An exiled dissident group, People's Mojahedin Organization, was involved in the protest. Member Kimia Arya condemning the regime.
9: A government that executes young activists for speaking out, organizing students, or resisting oppression as a government that is terrified of its own people.
7: Organizers are calling for an end to political executions. 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

0: Welcome back to the show, Michael Brown. Glad to have you with me. I appreciate you tuning in. Chick-fil-A is in trouble again. The gays come after them, and then the Christians come after them. We're the Muslims. We need them to come after them. Everybody go after Chick-fil-A. I just find it, I'm sorry, I shouldn't laugh, because I know for this franchise owner, this is a pain in the butt. You got to deal with this lawsuit. But it's like, come on. Chick-fil-A? I mean, whether you like Chick-fil-A or not doesn't make any difference. They're not anti-gay. They're not anti-American. They're not anti-United Church of God. They're trying to sell chicken. All right? They just want to sell chicken. And here comes someone, Laurel Tolodal, or whatever her name is, and she goes to work for him a couple of years ago. She says, oh, by the way, I'm a member of the United Church of God. We worship on Saturdays. That's our Sabbath. The Chick-fil-A people say, okay, well, we'll figure out a schedule. They figure out a schedule, and then it starts getting convoluted, as you know, you knew it would get. And so then they say, well, listen, we need you to, you could work Saturdays, but Saturday evenings? Okay. After sunset? Okay. Well, we can make you a driver, but that's going to pay less and you might have fewer hours. And she gets ticked off. And so she sues. And she takes her case, as she's required to do, first to the Equal Employment Opportunity Commission, the EEOC. And they go through all of their hearing process. They can't get it settled, so they decide, yes, we'll take this case to court for you. So they do. And now that's where we've landed. We've landed in the United States District Court for the Southern District of Texas, the District of Austin. And so they're not going to slug it out. Except my guess is it'll get settled before it ever hears a jury. This case is far from a slam dunk. And I think that Hatchtrick, who is the franchise owner, they've got some real defenses. The Supreme Court, in a unanimous decision in 2023 called Groff versus DeJoy, they raised the bar for what constitutes undue hardship. The old standard, under a case called Trans World Airlines versus Hardison, was extremely permissive for employers. Anything more than just a de minimis cost qualified as undue hardship. The new decision in 2023 replaced that with a higher standard. The employer, in this case Chick-fil-A or the franchise owner, must show the accommodation would result in substantially increased cost in the context of the employer's entire business. Now, that actually helps the EEOC here. So Hatchtrick, the franchise owner, can no longer win just cheaply on undue hardship. However, Hatchtrick can still argue that a manager who oversees delivery drivers on Saturdays is operationally critical and that reassigning that role creates genuine operational disruption. So even though the standard has shifted, I think that the franchise owner here still has a legal argument to make. And then you have the whole problem about what's a managerial role. This is probably the biggest factual hurdle that the government faces. So Laurel Tarode was not a line worker. She was a manager overseeing delivery drivers. Now let's make an assumption, which I think is safe to do here. If Saturday is a high volume delivery day, and I would think that for any fast food chain, Saturday probably is, then the franchise owner, Hatchtrick, can argue that having no Saturday manager is not a minor inconvenience. That's a real serious operational burden. So that would distinguish the case from a simple shift swap. So I think they might have a really good case to make there. But then you have the question, wait a minute. Court documents suggest that Laurel, the woman involved here, worked 45 to 50 hours weekly, Monday through Friday, plus some Sunday hours. Now, as far as I know, all Chick-fil-A's are closed on Sunday. So, what was she doing on Sunday? Was she doing books? Was she in the restaurant itself? Was she working from home on something? I don't know. But regardless of whether she worked on Sunday or not, immaterial, if she worked 40 to 50 hours weekly, Monday through Friday, and then some Saturday hours or some Saturday, Sunday hours, whatever it might be, this means that she was already drawing a nearly full-time schedule without the Saturday. So the question becomes, can EEOC, can the government prove the Saturday absence could have been covered without substantial hardship? You see, the burden remains on the employer under that Supreme Court decision, but the operational context matters enormously. And then I want to make one final comment about this before we move on to the next topic. This is a franchise owner. You're operating a Chick-fil-A. Now, granted, Chick-fil-A's, I think, make pretty darn good money. Depending, you know, I think they probably all make good money. But you require an enormous staff. And you're very particular about the people that work in your Chick-fil-A. You're not going to hire some yahoo like me who would be like, yeah, here's your chicken. Why, you want a refill? Yeah, I'll get you a refill yourself. Yeah, you're not going to hire me. Probably not going to hire you either. So they're very meticulous about who they hire. So it's a convoluted process. And then they try to make an accommodation. Because here's a Christian woman who says, oh, my Sabbath is on Saturday. Okay, well, we really kind of need the help right now. Let's figure something out. They do for a while. But then things begin, as they always do, things change. And so they now say, listen, we've got to have you on Saturday. Because their choice is either you work on Saturdays, we'll give you an alternative, you can be a manager of the delivery drivers, or we'll cut back your hours. You can work Monday through Friday. We'll you know, that's kind of the best we can do. So she sues. And now they got to go through all this process. And remember, they've already been through the bureaucratic process. They've already been through what's called the administrative law process. And now on top of that, the EEOC has said, since you didn't settle there, we're going to take you to court. So the franchise owner, over one employee who didn't want to work Saturday because that was her Sabbath, is now going to force them probably, at least you've got to weigh the cost benefit. You've got to weigh how much is this litigation going to cost me? What's the likelihood of winning or not winning? And how much is my insurance covering, you know, my liability policy? How much is that going to cover? And what's that going to do to my rates? Oh, would it just be easier for me to just settle this case now, reach an agreement to pay her some, you know, sum, maybe get her back to work if she still wants to work on Monday through Friday, do something. Those are the hard decisions that small business owners have to make just to stay in business. And then we wonder why, when someone says, hey, we're a litigious society, that actually means that many small businesses, and I'm not saying Chick-fil-A is a small business, if you're a franchise owner in Austin, Texas, and you have four or five outlets in Austin, you're a big outfit. But nonetheless, I don't care whether you're big or small or medium, that you still have all of the rules, the regulations, the expenses, the cost, the everything that you have to do to run a business. And now on top of that, you're being sued because somebody doesn't want to work on a Saturday. Oh, yeah. You see, running a business in this country is a lot harder than people think, because there's always somebody that's got some particular reason why they can or cannot do what you need to do or have done to make your business work. It's the Weekend with Michael Brown. Text lines open 33103. 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Next.
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0: Hey, welcome back to the weekend with Michael Brown. Glad to have you with me. I think it is absolutely stunning how rapidly the Democrats' prospects for the midterm elections are starting to collapse. Listen to this report from the Cook Report. It's reliably Democrat-leaning that they published this week. They looked at Virginia, Tennessee, and Florida. In Virginia congressional districts 1, 2, 5, and 6, they've gone from safe Democrat to lean Republican. Virginia 2 is a toss-up. Virginia 5 and 6 are now safe Republican. In Tennessee, congressional district 9, from safe Democrat to safe Republican. In Florida, Florida's congressional seats 9, 14, 22, and 25, safe Democrat, are now all likely or lean Republican, except Florida 25, which is now a toss-up. If you take those three states, the total now, according to the Cook Political Report, their House ratings changes, Republicans are up 7. Democrats are down 9. Toss-ups are up 2. That is those are 9 moves, all of them negatively impacting Democrats. That leads to the Republican Party now taking a narrow lead in this ranking for the first time in the current cycle. Now, here's the thing about the Cook Report that I want you to know. It is heavily biased toward the Democrats. Now, that wasn't always the case. 15, maybe 20 years ago, the Cook Report was as balanced as anything could possibly be in U.S. politics. But since its founder, former Democrat staffer and operative Charlie Cook, kind of began to fade off into retirement, that operation has been taken over by a younger, woker crowd, and the reputation of the Cook Report has suffered accordingly. Which is actually positive news for Republican candidates in this instance, because if the Cook Report is showing the Republicans now with a +2 lead in its effort to hold on to its House majority in November, that means the Republican lead is likely bigger than that. The Cook Report just doesn't want anybody to know it yet. When you go to Open Source Zone, which is an account over on X, they have a crystal ball outlook. And as of this past week, they show Republicans at 211, Democrats at 208, and toss-ups at 16. The Inside Elections report, Republicans at 217, Democrats at 207, toss-ups at 11. And then go back to the Cook, Republicans 209, Democrats 208, toss-ups 18. And that's the most Democrat point. So it's looking pretty good. Now, the crystal ball outlook that I told you about, that's Larry Sabato's operation. Now, Sabato was, before Trump came along, a fairly level-headed guy who could be counted on for projections based on pretty sterile, just fact-based analysis. That went out the window in 2016 because Larry Sabato, the Democrat college professor, got full-on Trump derangement syndrome. Now his projections carry all the weight of a fine dining review published by the Hamburglar because everybody knows he's shading things in the Democrats' favor. I'm not as familiar with Nathan Gonzalez, the founder and editor and publisher of Inside Elections, but we should note that he's a former writer for the Hard Left Roll Call publication. So it's pretty safe bet he's probably not a MAGA guy, right? So what's happening now that has caused this precipitous fall for the Democrats? Given that they had the most experts projecting they would pick up anywhere between 20 to 30 seats as recently as just a few months ago. Remember, the shift in this race has come about since the advent of the Iranian war, which all the pollsters, both real and fake, have guaranteed you and me is extremely unpopular with likely voters, and it's going to destroy the Republican Party. I think there are two huge dynamics in play. First, you got the obvious mid-decade redistricting wars. That was started back in 2025 in Texas. Now, again, the Democrat toadies in the legacy media in the cabal have assured us the Dems would emerge victorious in that battle. But nope. In reality, Republicans have dominated that battle, and they've picked up a net 8 seats across the entire country so far. And that dominance in the mid-decade battle has now been augmented by that court decision in Louisiana approving that new congressional map drawn by the Louisiana legislature and more recently by Supreme Court decisions that struck down the Democrat Party's long-term ability to draw maps based on race. Those decisions, that's already added a dozen more safe Republican districts, some of which are not included in those projections I told you about, and will be added as even more seats come online in the coming weeks. So I think when all this kind of comes out in the wash, I think the Republicans are going to have a net plus 15 or more safe districts in the midterms because of the redistricting fight alone. And then there's another dynamic going on. Independent voters are looking for any port in this storm and are increasingly cozying up with Republicans. Now, sure, there are squishy independents we have such a hard time accepting the real nature of the Democrat Party that don't like the Iranian war. I think that's a given. They won't be able to make up their minds about anything until, I don't know, 2045 or 2050 or something. But here's the thing. The increasing insanity of the Democrat Party just scared the crap out of those people, who tend to be nervous wrecks in any event. Plus, outside the Iranian war, independents agree with Republicans on basically all of the 80-20 issues, on which the Democrats, for some bizarre reason, have taken the side of the 20%. And then you've got the crazies. The crazies that are starting to speak out. Sound familiar?
7: Say, look, this is a moment where there are no bad ideas. A bad idea brainstorm is what I'd like to call it. And in that no bad ideas brainstorm, we talk about what we need to do and think about doing around the Electoral College. We talk about the idea of Supreme Court reform, which
0: we talk about the idea of Supreme Court reform, which is what?
7: Includes expanding the Supreme Court.
0: Oh, so reforming the Supreme Court is not really anything about reform. It's just expanding the court. Kamala, my gosh, you're stupid.
7: We invite a conversation about multi-members districts.
0: I've never heard this before in my life. Multi-member districts? So we're going to have a congressional district that is represented by multiple people? These people have lost their minds. But this is how desperate they're getting.
7: We talk about, look, that if we win the Senate, which we should and we will, then the Senate Judiciary Committee should have rules that they put in place. So when these people come before as nominees to the Supreme Court and lie, that they are held to account and consequence, not just that somebody goes on cable news and says they lied, but that there are rules in place to actually penalize people for lying to a Senate Judiciary Committee.
0: This one is hilarious. So what she's referring to is where you ask a nominee about a particular issue, and the nominee says, well, I don't want to answer that because that's an issue that's going to come before the court, and I don't want to prejudice by saying that how I would vote one way or another because I can't make that decision yet until I hear the arguments and read the briefs and sit down with my clerks. I'm not going to tell you how I'm going to vote. No judge should do that. Kamala wants you to tell up front how you're going to vote on a particular issue. And then she's upset because somebody might lie to Congress. How about Congress lying to us? Why don't we make that a crime when Congress lies to us? Now we're talking. It's the Weekend with Michael Brown. Text lines open, 33103, keyword MicroMichael. 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I'll be right back.
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21: A one-way ticket to hell. I'm John Saucier, Fox News. Several ISIS leaders killed in Nigeria during a joint operation between U.S. forces and Nigerian forces. President Trump sharing news of the strike on social media. Fox's Alex Hogan at the White House with more.
22: The U.S. military says this was a joint operation between U.S. forces and armed forces in Nigeria to kill multiple leaders in ISIS in Nigeria early this morning, local time, in the U.S. military's Africa Command releasing footage of the strike that was carried out, saying that Abu Bilal al-Manuki was a key figure in ISIS who provided strategic guidance and financial operations in developing and manufacturing weapons. No U.S. service members were harmed, and officials tell Fox that all service members made it back safely. President Trump made the announcement on Truth Social, writing, Abu Bilal al-Manuki, second in command of ISIS globally, thought he could hide in Africa, but little did he know, we had sources who kept us informed on what he was doing.
21: The Nigerian president thanking President Trump and claimed the strike was an example of the cooperation between the two countries. The Organization of Iranian American Communities with a protest today in Washington, D.C., calling for a more secular Iran and an end to political executions. An exiled dissident group, People's Mojahedin Organization of Iran, they were involved in the protest. We heard from member Kimia Arya, who spoke at the rally, discussing the important role that women have played in fighting for change.
23: They've challenged misogyny, they've challenged dictatorship, and they have demonstrated the pivotal role women play, standing at the front lines in the struggle for freedom.
21: Organizers calling for recognition of the Iranian people's struggle to overthrow the regime in a more secular republic. President Trump's back from China. When he agreed with that nation to buy hundreds of planes from Boeing, China will, and more U.S. soybeans. Senator Jerry Moran on Fox News Live with some thoughts on the meeting and what he hopes China will do.
24: I think what we're looking for is to China to say exactly what they've agreed to. And then, of course, we need to make certain that they live up to that agreement.
21: America's listening to Fox News.
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21: Let's talk about Stephen Klubeck, founder of Diamond Resorts and a former Democratic donor in California, charged with witness tampering after threatening men who accused his fiancée of robbing their homes. Here's Fox's Max Gordon with more.
27: Stephen Klubeck turned himself in to the Los Angeles County Sheriff's Department on Tuesday after a warrant was issued for his arrest. He faces felony charges of trying to intimidate two witnesses and a third felony charge of actually dissuading a witness. He also got slapped with a fourth count of annoying telephone calls, a misdemeanor. Multiple reports say Klubeck was trying to stop three men from testifying against his influencer fiancée, Adva Levy, who also goes by the name Mia Ventura. Levy faces six felony charges, accused of using dating apps to get close to wealthy older men and then stealing from them. She's pleaded not guilty.
21: Klobach's out on a $300,000 bond is scheduled to be arraigned August 7th. His lawyer says these charges are false. Former Vice President Kamala Harris has some ideas for the Democratic Party ahead of the 2026 midterm elections. Here's Fox's Chad Burgum on Capitol Hill with more.
1: Harris pitched eliminating the Electoral College, granting D.C. and Puerto Rico statehood, and altering the Supreme Court so Democrats score more rulings in their favor. Some Democrats want to pack the Supreme Court. Republicans aim to boomerang these progressive ideas on Democrats in the midterms. Democrats also claim that Republican redistricting efforts are about race. But what Democrats do about it isn't certain. A strategy to counter redistricting might not be clear, but nothing survives in a vacuum. That's why Republicans want to underscore hyper-progressive ideas.
21: This comes as several states are in the midst of redistricting battles, including California and Louisiana. Six passengers from a cruise ship hit by a Honda virus outbreak arriving yesterday in Australia for quarantine expected to last for at least 3 weeks. In the United States, health officials transferred two passengers who originally sent to Atlanta to the National Quarantine Center in Omaha. In New York, I'm John Saucier, and this is Fox News.
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5: Tonight, cloudy skies, couple of showers, thunderstorm, low 58. Partly sunny, terrific day on Sunday, the high 74. Partly sunny, a much warmer day Monday, the high 88. Clouds and sun, a thunderstorm, a hot day on Tuesday, the high Tuesday at 89. I'm Steve Williams on Rochester's News, Weather, and Traffic Station. 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

0: Hey, everybody. Welcome back to The Weekend with Michael Brown. Once again, glad to have you listening to me. I appreciate you guys tuning in. So, you know, we got rules of engagement. Text line, of course, as I say, is always open. On your message app, the number is 33103. 33103. Just use the keyword Mike or Michael, and you can TMA, tell me anything, or AMA, ask me anything. And then go follow me over on social media. It's, you know, like X is at Michael D. Brown, and so is Facebook and Instagram. And then I want to remind you again, because I'm actually having fun with this. I started the Substack, as I told you last weekend, and my gosh, the response to it has been great. So I want to mention it again. The Substack is Heck of a Job, HECKUVAJOB, Heck of a Job, .substack.com. Heck of a Job, .substack.com. Go over and subscribe to it. I'm trying to religiously post twice a week, which is what I've done this week. And I'm trying to make it a combination of, just like I do on the radio, it'll be the subjects that are national in character, or it may be a subject that I didn't get to that I want to, you know, kind of flesh out a little more, or it might be a Colorado-based subject. However, like the last post has to do with a senator in Colorado. His name's Michael Bennett, who was doing a debate. And we have in Colorado something called the Taxpayer Bill of Rights, and it limits the government spending. And this Yahoo senator went in this debate and actually said, we've got to fight the constitutional limit on spending. And I thought, holy cow, that is so typical of the left in this country that they look upon you. I don't care whether you're a billionaire, a millionaire, or you're living paycheck to paycheck. But as long as you are paying taxes, I'm not talking about the freeloaders. I'm talking about people who actually pay taxes. Someone like Michael Bennett, the senior senator from Colorado, which I believe is, you can extrapolate out to all Democrats. They look at you as their ATM. They just want your money. They don't care how they spend it, misspend it, fraud, anything else. They just want your money. And even when the people of the state of Colorado pass Tabor, the Taxpayer Bill of Rights, and say your growth in spending is limited by the growth in inflation and a couple of other factors. You can't spend beyond that. And if you get more money than that through taxes, then you have to refund it to the taxpayers. And here's this Yahoo opposing it. So anyway, it's at heckofajob.substack.com. Let's get started. This hour, I want you to imagine something for a moment. So unless you're driving, close your eyes. Have you ever been to the United States Capitol? If you have been, this will be easy to do. But let's say you're taking a tour of the Capitol and the guide takes you into the United States Senate. So you go in, and as is usual, even when they're on vacation, even when they're working, doesn't make any difference. You go in and the Senate chamber sits nearly empty. Now there's a presiding officer. And it's kind of, let's pretend for a moment they're on vacation. They've taken a break. We've got the upcoming Memorial Day. They've taken a break from Memorial Day. So they're not like you and me. They don't get a Monday off. They'll take like 2 weeks off. But regardless, you're on the tour. You look out across that empty chamber, and a presiding officer, just a senator who has been designated as the presiding officer for that day, pounds the gavel. A single senator that you didn't even notice was there stands up, reads a very short script. He has the paper right in front of him. And then the presiding officer bangs the gavel again and is finished. All in less time than it would take for you to brew some tea or a pot of coffee. Now, if you're the casual observer, it looks as though nothing happened. But let me tell you, something really serious did happen. To the President of the United States, to Donald Trump, it is the closing of a door. And the door in question is one of the few constitutional powers that he has, that any president has, against a Senate that will not vote on his nominees. That brief, almost ceremonial ritual that you just watched or you just imagined in your mind has a name. And it's called a pro forma session. Now, during the Trump presidency, both during his first term And in Trump 2.0, the ritual has done something to a sitting president that no previous Senate has ever done to a president of their own party. Democrats didn't do it to Biden. They didn't do it to Obama. Republicans didn't do it to Bush. They didn't do it to, Democrats didn't do it to Clinton. They just don't do it to their own party. Now, before I get into the pattern, I want you to think about a president's nominees. For example, I have two presidential commissions. First as the deputy director of FEMA, then as the undersecretary of Homeland Security. What does that mean? It means that the president made a nomination. I went through all the paperwork, went through all the vetting process, and then all that paperwork gets sent to the United States Senate. Now, the undersecretary of Homeland Security, not me personally, but that position, is an incredibly powerful and important position. Presidents need their undersecretaries in place because the undersecretaries are the people who carry out the policy. They make sure that the president's agenda is pushed down through the administrative state, through the deep state. They make sure the bureaucrats do what the president wants to get done. There's another kind of nomination, a judicial nomination. I think that's one of the most important powers that a president has. Because if you have a conservative slash Republican president, they're more likely than not to appoint judicial nominees that believe in the rule of law, that believe that statutes mean what they say, the plain meaning of the words, and that if it's a Supreme Court justice or an appellate justice, that they look at the Constitution, they look at the statute, and they apply the plain meaning of those words to whatever the controversy, the case or controversy is. So judicial nominations are incredibly important, even more important than, say, my position as the undersecretary, because those are lifetime appointments. So you appoint a 35-year-old or a 45-year-old, they could serve until they're 75 or 80 years old. Even if you appoint someone who's in their 60s, they could serve for easily 10 or 20 years. Judicial appointments are incredibly important. Now I want you to go back to what we imagined, the pro forma session. Now that pattern that I described to you, what that process was that you imagined, until recently was pretty easy for anybody to describe. Pro forma sessions, when used to prevent a recess appointment, was always an opposition party weapon. For example, Senate Democrats, they used this pro forma session to block George W. Bush's appointments. When the Senate was controlled by Republicans, Senate Republicans used them to block Barack Obama appointments. Each side learned the tactic from the other, and they used it to constrain the president of the rival party. So by the standards of American constitutional practice, I would say that's just ordinary politics. The branches fought, the parties fought, the alignment was predictable. The president and the Senate majority stood on one side, the opposition Senate used scheduling to deny him appointment power on the other. That's all changed. It's changed for the worse. And guess what? Republicans are doing it to themselves. This infuriates me. It's the Weekend with Michael Brown. Text lines open 33103. Keyword Michael. I'll be right back.
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Hey, welcome back to The Weekend with Michael Brown. Glad to have you with me. We're talking about pro forma sessions in the United States Senate and how, for the first time, I believe, in the history of the country, Republicans are using these pro forma sessions to block nominees of the president of their own party. This is absolute insanity that's going on. Rules of engagement. 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It's always open. 33103. Keyword, Micro Michael. Go follow me on X. It's at Michael D. Brown. 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I have a lot of fun on X. And, of course, I've told you about the Substack. 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Heck of a job. Heck of a job. HECKUVAJOB. Heck of a job. 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You've got my articles up there. Subscribe to those. Read them. If you have a chance, share them with your friends. Share them with your enemies. Back to these pro forma sessions. Donald Trump broke the pattern, but he didn't do it. It wasn't by his own action. The Republican-controlled Senate broke it for him. Let's go back all the way to August 2017. In that month, Scripps News, the news organization, Scripps News, reported that Senate Majority Leader Mitch McConnell's Senate had held 9 pro forma sessions during the August work period. Sessions which, by the structure, prevented President Trump from making recess appointments during a stretch of weeks in which then-President Trump's, Trump 1.0, in which his Attorney General Jeff Sessions appeared seriously at risk of being replaced. Axios and the Voice of America, they described the calendar in very similar terms. The legal effect of that schedule, I think, is unmistakable, and I want you to understand it. By breaking the long summer break into intervals of less than 4 days at a time, the Senate denied President Trump 1.0 a constitutionally qualifying recess. So the

of 2025. Senator John Thune, now the Senate Majority Leader, and I just need to add, a Republican, because Republicans control the Senate. If you look at the congressional record of that month, it shows that on August 2 of 2025, Senator Thune personally asked unanimous consent that the Senate convene for pro forma sessions only, with no business being conducted, on 8 specific dates that ran from August 2 through August 29, 2025. And then the Senate would return to their regular business after Labor Day on September 2. Then, in the spring of 2026, the Senate Daily Digest records another agreement for even more pro forma sessions on March 30, April 2, April 6, and April 9, and then they would restart regular business resuming on April 13, after Easter. So the pro forma sessions have continued. The signal that the Republicans themselves are sending to the Republican president, the president of the same party, is pretty damn clear. You will get, President Trump, this is, pretend I'm John Thune right now. I'm Mr. President. We're not going to have any recesses long enough for you to make a recess appointment, which you are allowed to do under the United States Constitution, and we are going to stop you from doing that by design, on purpose. We're going to prevent you from appointing federal trial judges, federal appellate judges. If there wasn't a vacancy on the U.S. Supreme Court, we're going to prevent you from making an appointment to the U.S. Supreme Court. We're going to prevent you from appointing an undersecretary of labor, an undersecretary of homeland security, a secretary of whatever. We're not going to allow you to do what the Constitution says you can do when we go on recess. Now, I want you to understand clearly why this is so unconstitutionally and constitutionally serious. You have to understand what a pro forma session actually accomplishes. To do that, let's go to Article 1, Section 5, Clause 4. I should slow down. Article 1, Section 5, Clause 4 of the U.S. Constitution. It says that neither chamber of Congress can adjourn for more than 3 days without the consent of the other chamber. So a pro forma session is just a brief formal meeting held to keep that 3-day clock from ever starting or ever running. So remember that tour that you were on and you walked into the Senate? The chamber gavels in, but no business is conducted, and then the chamber gavels out. That leaves a paper record that the Senate has technically met. Oh, there were only 2 senators. There was the presiding officer, let's just say a senator from Colorado. Let's say a senator from Wyoming, a Republican. He gaveled that pro forma session into order. But this is so bad, and the Democrats understand what's going on, that let's say one of the senators from California stands up and reads a statement because he knows what game's being played. So you don't have to, but you can have the consent or the participation of the Democrats, along with the Republicans, to keep Trump from making recess appointments. Now remember, that pro forma session is simply a brief formal meeting held to keep that 3-day clock from running. It gavels in, no business, the chamber gavels out. But there is a paper record that says, hey, the Senate met. Now, before 2014, you could, I think, fairly and legitimately debate whether such sessions counted as real sessions for purposes of the President's Recess Appointments Clause power. But after 2014, that debate can no longer be held. The reason for that is very simple. In a case before the U.S. Supreme Court called National Labor Relations Board versus Noel Canning,

0: The Supreme Court held that for recess appointments clause purposes, the Senate is in session when they say they are in session, so long as they retain the capacity under their own rules to conduct Senate business. So the court added that a recess of fewer than 3 days is too short to trigger the appointment power, and that a recess of 4 to 9 days is presumptively too short. The decision unanimously rejected 3 intra-session appointments that Obama had made during a stretch of similar pro forma sessions back in 2012. So the Supreme Court gave the Senate the wiggle room to keep Trump from making recess appointments. Well, you think I'm done? It gets worse. Text line 33103, keyword Michael. Be right back.
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5: Tonight, cloudy skies, couple of showers, thunderstorm, low 58. Partly sunny, terrific day on Sunday, the high 74. Partly sunny, a much warmer day Monday, the high 88. Clouds and sun, a thunderstorm, a hot day on Tuesday, the high Tuesday at 89. I'm Steve Williams on Rochester's News, Weather, and Traffic Station. 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
6: I'm Jane Fergus. An Iraqi man, Mohammed al-Sadi, charged with coordinating nearly 20 terror attacks in Europe, U.S., and Canada, has been brought to New York.
7: These are some of the cases. Planting bombs at the Israeli embassy in London, a Bank of America building in Paris, and a synagogue target in New York City, Los Angeles, and Scottsdale.
6: That's Fox's Alexis McAdams. In today's Louisiana primary, any votes for U.S. House candidates, even though their names are on the ballot, will not be counted.
8: That's because lawmakers are in the process of redrawing district boundaries for those congressional districts after a Supreme Court decision struck down racial gerrymandering.
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10: This is a Bloomberg Money Minute. Ford Motors shaking up its failed EV strategy, which has already lost billions of dollars, by spending billions more on what could be the holy grail of EVs.
11: They're developing the next generation of electric vehicles on something they call the Universal Electric Vehicle Platform. And the first one will be a pickup truck, a medium-sized pickup truck that will show up next year with a starting price of $30,000.
10: That's Keith Naughton, automotive reporter at Bloomberg. Hopes are running high that a lightweight, roomy, high-tech, and affordable EV truck will attract U.S. buyers and fend off interest in ultra-low-priced EVs made in China before they arrive in the U.S.
11: It is just a matter of time before the Chinese arrive, and Ford is trying to come up with a vehicle here that will compete with the Chinese.
10: And at just $30,000, half the average price of an EV right now, the upcoming Ford pickup might change a lot of minds. Tom Busby, Bloomberg.
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0: Hey, welcome back to The Weekend with Michael Brown. Glad to have you joining me on The Weekend. Appreciate everybody that tunes in and listens. 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KOA in Denver. 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You set that as a preset, and then from 9 to noon Mountain Time, Monday through Friday, you can listen to The Situation with Michael Brown, which is a lot like this program. 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We're talking about these recess appointments that presidents have been able to make. And constitutionally, they still can make them, but they can only make them when the Senate is truly in recess, when they're truly not conducting business. The Supreme Court held that in a case of National Labor Relations Board versus Canning, that the Senate is in session when it says so, so long as it retains the capacity under their own Senate rules to actually conduct business. Now, think about these pro forma sessions. What they do is they gavel the Senate to order. The presiding officer says, the Senate will now come to order. Any business, any senator want to speak. And that one senator that you saw in your imagination stands up and he reads a piece of paper, something about, you know, blah, blah, blah, blah, blah. And then anything else, anybody else want to speak? Of course, there's nobody there because they're all back home. Boom, the gavel comes down. The Senate is closed. They've conducted business. They're not on recess. Wow. That brings us to a really awkward part of what I'm talking about. The part that if you're a conservative and if you believe that the Constitution says, as it does, that the president has the right to make recess appointments, then you ought to ask a very simple question. Hey, Michael, where the hell did this tactic come from? Oh. Let me give you the history. It came from Harry Reid, the now deceased former Senate Majority Leader from Nevada. You have to go all the way back to November of 2007 when Senator Reid said on the Senate floor that he was going to hold these pro forma sessions over Thanksgiving for the explicit purpose of stopping recess appointments by my old boss, President Bush. And then Harry Reid continued the practice. And Bush was unable to make any recess appointments for the remainder of his presidency. And then for years afterward, Republican senators denounced that, claiming that, hey, you Democrats, you're being obstructive. You're engaging in obstruction. You're preventing the president from engaging in his constitutional authority to make recess appointments. And you know what? Those Republicans were correct, right, and morally sound in denouncing that tactic. The trouble is that same tactic, that same machinery, that same workaround, that same obstruction that they objected to when the Democrats did it has now been adopted by the Republican senators against a Republican president. So the weapon that Democrat Senator Harry Reid invented to constrain George W. Bush is the very same weapon that Mitch McConnell wielded against Trump in 2017 and the exact same weapon that Senate Majority Leader John Thune is now wielding against Trump 2.0 in 2025 and 2026. Now, here we are mid-May. My guess is, unless they replace John Thune as Senate Majority Leader, they will continue to do this. It is an abomination. And I want to say a pox on all the Republicans, even the conservative Republicans. They've all agreed to this. So, many of you out there are thinking, well, you know, my senator's a Republican. I really like him, and he's conservative, and he votes the right way, and you should ask me about this. You should literally call and talk to a staffer and say, hey, does Senator so-and-so support these pro forma sessions that prevent President Trump from making recess appointments? See what they say. And then check what they say against what they actually do. Because if a senator says, oh, I'm opposed to that. But when the Senate gets in recess and they go back home and they're not there to object to these pro forma sessions, then they're part of the problem too. The other thing I want you to understand is very simply this. The result of everything I've just described to you, Harry Reid, and even more so Mitch McConnell and now John Thune, both Republicans, the result of what they're doing is a first in terms of constitutional law. President Trump is the only president in U.S. history to face repeated use by Senate majority leaders of his own party of the post-Noel Canning Supreme Court pro forma scheduling that forecloses recess appointments during nomination battles. Now, other same party senates have had occasional friction with their presidents. You know, occasionally Democrats are legitimately opposed to somebody that maybe Joe Biden was going to nominate. That's typical. That's the normal process. That's actually the job of a senator to advise and consent. Hey, listen, we don't like your nominee to be the Secretary of Transportation. Or, you know what, in our vetting of your nominee to be the Secretary of Agriculture, we found some really bad stuff. And we want you to know about it. Because we don't think we can vote for that nomination. So a president will withdraw that nomination and nominate somebody else. That's the normal process. That's the Senate engaged in their advice and consent role as part of this nomination process. So don't get me wrong, other same party senates have had occasionally, you know, a problem with their own president's nominees. But never have we seen this pattern in which a leader from the president's own party affirmatively maintains a pro forma calendar, the result of which is that it closes off the recess appointments clause, while over here the Senate Democrats grind down dozens of executive branch nominees through other means, you know, through the hearings and the questions and the Q&As and the cross-examinations and all of that. But the problem now is it is the combination of Republican senators doing pro forma sessions, Democrats nitpicking apart actual nominees. That combination is now what makes this particular moment so historically unusual. Now, of course, the Senate, don't get me wrong, I know Senate Democrats will slow down confirmations. Senate Republicans, through scheduling, they're not slowing down a confirmation. They're denying President Trump the constitutional authority that he has. So now, Trump's getting squeezed from both sides. One side's doing it openly. That's the Republicans. The other side, well, they'll just continue to vote against and cross-examine and hold hearings and try to cause problems and slow down the process. Well, that's what I expect. That's the kind of partisanship, that's the kind of Republican versus Democrat battle that I expect. What I don't expect is the president's own party, in this case led by Senator John Thune, who I truly despise in this regard. He is the one that is openly preventing Donald Trump from filling hundreds of appointments. Hundreds of appointments. It's not the Democrats. It's the Republican Party itself. Stop and just think about that for a bit. It's the Weekend with Michael Brown. Text lines always open, 33103, keyword Mike or Michael. Go follow my Substack. Heckofajob.substack.com. 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
11: 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Twitter's at Michael D. Brown. 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The Situation with Michael Brown. Once you hit that, find that, hit that subscribe button, leave a 5-star review, not because I think I'm 5 stars, but because that helps us in the algorithm get ranked higher, which means more people can find the podcast. Once you hit subscribe, that will download all 5 days of the weekday program plus the weekend program, so you get all 6 days of my broadcast. What more could you ask for? We're talking about recess appointments, and we're talking about how John Thune, the Senate Majority Leader, a Republican, is blocking a Republican president from exercising his constitutional authority to make recess appointments. Now, I told you there was one question about how did we get here. There's another question, and the question is simply this. Could one or two Republican senators that see what's going on and find it offensive, could they simply object and break the pattern? Technically, they can't. Their pro forma schedule that I talked about, that John Thune announces. So, you know, we've got Memorial Day coming up. So he's going to announce that on such and such dates, like, you know, every second or third day over a probably a 10-day period at least, because, you know, Memorial Day weekend, it's the start of the vacation season. I mean, these guys, these men and women have worked so hard and they make so little money that they need a 2-week Memorial Day vacation. So that he will announce that they will hold pro forma sessions over the Memorial Day break. And then that schedule is adopted either by unanimous consent, meaning that they ask for unanimous consent to approve the calendar and nobody raises their hand and says, I object, or they simply do it by a motion of the senators present and then you actually vote on it. Now, any senator can object to a unanimous consent request, but that objection alone does not produce the opposite outcome. It produces only the absence of that particular agreement. So then John Thune could then move to adjourn under the Senate's own rules. Now, under those rules, a motion to adjourn is not debatable, and the chamber can, if they want to, schedule short adjournments well within the three-day Article 1 window in which a president could make a recess appointment. In other words, they could just make sure that, hey, if you live close to D.C., we're going to make sure that you, and you will be the presiding officer on such and such day, and that we'll have one other senator in to what? To adjourn. So we'll open the chamber, open it for business, and immediately somebody will make a motion to adjourn. Oh, they've conducted business. Under those rules, that motion to adjourn is not debatable, and that allows John Thune to schedule short adjournments well within that three-day window that I talked about. So after this Supreme Court decision, the Senate counts as in session whenever it says so, and the quorum is presumed to be present unless a senator formally raises its absence. In other words, a senator there who's kind of ticked off about this raises his or her hand and says, I call for a quorum. And now they've got to call the roll. A lone senator cannot make a recess appear. The chamber, the Senate chamber and its leader, they make the calendar. That means they are, in realistic terms, there are only two paths out of this trap. The first is to replace Senator Thune as majority leader. And I wish the hell they would do that. While it only takes five Republican senators to call for a leadership vote, in the current Republican caucus, replacing him would require 27 Republican senators to agree on a single replacement, and then to elect that replacement in a leadership ballot. So far, the best I can find, the reported count of senators that are willing to consider replacing Thune sits at 13. And even those 13 can't agree on a single candidate to replace him. So the math, at least as we count it today, is fatal. Now, there is a second path. It's structural. Speaker Mike Johnson, over on the House side, can call the House into a longer adjournment. And then if Senate Majority Leader John Thune agrees to a Senate adjournment of at least 10 days, the president can finally make some recess appointments. But if Thune refuses, which he seems to be more than willing to do, the two chambers, the House and the Senate, would be in formal disagreement over the time of adjournment. Why is that important? Because then Article 2, Section 3 of the Constitution gives the president the power, in the case of a disagreement, to adjourn Congress himself to such time as the president thinks would be proper. Now, I want you to understand that Article 2 power has never been used. And conservative legal scholars, including those even at the Heritage Foundation, who have long defended originalist readings of the recess appointments and adjournment clauses, have argued that its existence is precisely what was meant to discipline the kind of interchamber scheduling games that the Senate is currently playing. In other words, the framers anticipated the possibility that the Congress, the Senate, the chambers might frustrate the executive through manipulation of procedure. So they gave the president a constitutional safety valve. Now, that valve has remained closed for 2.5 centuries. But I think the conditions for which it was designed are now pretty visible to anybody who wants to open their eyes and just look. So a House speaker willing to schedule a longer recess and a Senate leader unwilling to consent, and then add to that mix a president whose executive branch is now starved of confirmed nominees, of confirmed officials, I think that is precisely the configuration that the Constitution explicitly addresses. So let me close, because I want you to be clear about what John Thune is doing. He's not preserving some lofty institutional principle. He's truly using a procedural trick invented by a Democrat, Senator Harry Reid, now deceased, to obstruct a Republican president from staffing a Republican administration that the Republican electorate voted into office. The dignified-sounding phrase, advising consent, Thune has been quietly converting that into something pretty ugly. And that is John Thune's personal veto over the president's appointments power. That's a betrayal of Donald Trump. And that's the slap that is delivered in full view of all the other Republican senators, the Democrats who know what's going on, and now you who also know what's going on. This is not, I'm not making any sort of high-minded defense of the Senate. This is absolute obstruction wrapped in procedural Latin. Here we have a Republican leader who genuinely believed in advice and consent, who, if he did, would be moving heaven and earth to schedule floor time, to change the rules where needed, and most importantly, to confirm the president's people, the president's nominee. And John Thune and his cohorts that are supporting this are not doing so. Shame on John Thune, and shame on every Republican senator going along with this. Donald Trump deserves the appointments he's entitled to. Hey, it's been The Weekend with Michael Brown. Thanks for joining. I'm out of here. Everybody have a great weekend. I'll see you next weekend.
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19: Iraqi national nabbed for terror plots. I'm Jane Fergus, Fox News. An Iraqi man charged with coordinating nearly 20 terror attacks in Europe and planning attacks in the U.S. and Canada as well. He's been brought to New York. Fox's Alexis McAdams is in New York City with details on the arrest of Mohammed Dawood al-Saadi.
20: The targets were Americans, Jewish people, and any U.S. interests, according to investigators. These are some of the cases. Planning bombs at the Israeli embassy in London, a Bank of America building in Paris, and a synagogue target in New York City, Los Angeles, and Scottsdale. Al-Sadi was taken into custody in Turkey, taken down with information from an undercover agent who was posing as a member of a Mexican cartel group. They arrested Al-Sadi, brought him here to New York City, where he's facing 6 counts of terrorism-related offenses. For the motive in this investigation, the DOJ says the suspect was close to Qasem Soleimani. That's one of Iran's most powerful military commanders who was killed in a United States airstrike back in 2020. The feds believe his recent plans were retribution for taking that man out.
19: The investigation is ongoing, but federal officials say they believe Al-Sadi was not acting alone. As President Trump says the U.S. and Nigeria took out a top ISIS leader, Israel is making a similar claim about one of its enemies.
15: Israel says it killed the leader of the Hamas military wing in an airstrike. Israel adds that Izz al-Din al-Haddad was one of the last remaining Hamas commanders who helped plan the October 7th attack nearly 3 years ago, which killed 1,200 and saw more than 250 people taken hostage. Now Israel killed 6 other people along with al-Haddad, according to his family. The killings come as the ceasefire between Israel and Hamas remains fragile.
19: It's Fox's Roger Stern. 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
19: A lawsuit is alleging Netflix is addictive and actively designed that way, and that it steals data from its customers. Here's Fox's Madeline Rivera.
23: Texas Attorney General Ken Paxton is suing Netflix, claiming the company is using its platform to steal data from its users and specifically designed the app to be addictive. Netflix CEO Ted Sarandos tells Fox those allegations aren't true.
24: Do we make great television? Yes. Guilty. Do we make it artificially addictive? Absolutely not.
23: Sarandos did say Netflix catered to customer desire in its early days by not advertising and releasing all its original programming episodes at the same time, effectively creating the binge-watching phenomenon. The legal action follows rulings against other big tech companies like Facebook and YouTube, which are both found guilty of violating consumer protection laws in separate lawsuits.
19: Federal lawmakers are hinting there could be action at the federal level, including regulating streaming services like broadcasters, putting them under FCC regulation. Midterm state and congressional primaries in Louisiana today. Fox's Jonathan Seri is in Baton Rouge.
25: Unlike previous Louisiana primaries, which listed all candidates regardless of party on the same ballot, today's election has separate ballots for Republicans and Democrats. Also, any votes for U.S. House candidates, even though their names are on the ballot, will not be counted. That's because lawmakers are in the process of redrawing district boundaries for those congressional districts after a Supreme Court decision struck down racial gerrymandering in the 6th District. It's a predominantly black voter district that heavily favors Democrats.
19: President Trump has expressed support for Congresswoman Julia Letlow to unseat incumbent Senator Bill Cassidy. President Trump also called Cassidy a sleazebag. I'm Jane Fergus. This is Fox News.
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26: Tonight, cloudy skies, couple of showers, thunderstorm, low 58. Partly sunny, terrific day on Sunday, the high 74. Partly sunny, a much warmer day Monday, the high 88. Clouds and sun, a thunderstorm, a hot day on Tuesday, the high Tuesday at 89. I'm Steve Williams on Rochester's News, Weather, and Traffic Station. 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
3: Asia Wilson had 45 points on 83% shooting Friday night to lead the Las Vegas Aces past the Connecticut Sun 101-94. 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
4: You've tuned into the best weekend talk show in America. Hey there, we are Armstrong and Getty. Man, we had a busy week of doing 20 hours of live radio. We talked about the war in Iran, of course, the Trump-Xi summit, of course, and a lot of other news of the day, and you're going to hear the best stuff we did. 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It's Armstrong and Getty On Demand. Look for Armstrong and Getty On Demand. Hope you enjoy the best weekend talk show in America.
5: Are you aware of reports that Pakistan are allowing their bases to be used to park Iranian aircraft?
6: Sir, I wouldn't want to comment on that based on the ongoing negotiations of Pakistan.
5: Secretaries.
4: Oh, I don't know why he didn't want to talk about that. That's Secretary Lindsey Graham. Our Senator Lindsey Graham talking to General Kane.
7: Yeah.
4: And General Kane didn't want to go there for whatever reason. And Lindsey Graham kind of lost his mind a little later. Maybe we'll play that later about how angry he got about, you know, I don't trust these guys. No, you shouldn't trust them. They hid bin Laden from us and they're letting Iran park their planes so they can't be blown up and all kinds of other stuff. And they're the arbiters for this peace deal.
7: It's ridiculous.
4: Anyway, I don't want to get off on that. This is the story that's getting so much attention today. It's in the New York Times. The Trump administration's public portrayal of a shattered Iranian military is sharply at odds with what U.S. intelligence agencies are telling policymakers behind closed doors. This is according to classified assessments from early this month that show Iran has regained access to most of its missile sites, launchers, and underground facilities. Most alarming to some senior officials is evidence that Iran has restored operational access to 30 of the 33 missile sites it maintains along the Strait of Hormuz.
7: Oh, my.
4: Which, of course, could threaten American warships and oil tankers transiting the narrow waterway. So I don't know anything about this, so I can't claim incompetence or, you know, anything, really. I don't know anything about this. But I'm just shocked with after all that bombing and the idea that we had decimated their ability to, fire back at us, that we, you know, really had some supremacy in the skies and could do whatever we wanted, that they got 30 of 33 rocket launchers still going along the strait.
7: Yeah, we do have supremacy in the sky and all that sort of stuff, but it looks, and we ought to talk to Mike Lyons about this.
4: I'm going to tomorrow.
7: It looks like they went to ground. In a way, they hid their stuff and buried it or whatever, took it deep underground, knowing that the attacks were coming.
4: In general, for the whole country, Iran still fields about 70% of its mobile launchers across the country and has retained roughly 70% of its pre-war missile stockpile, according to the assessments. That stockpile encompasses both ballistic missiles, which can target other nations in the region, and a smaller supply of cruise missiles, which can be used against shorter-range targets on land or at sea. That is pretty troubling stuff. Now, at the same time, the story came out today that yesterday the story came out that the UAE had also bombed Iran during this whole war. Today, the story's out that Saudi Arabia joined Israel and us in the bombing.
7: Oh.
4: And kept it quiet the whole time for obvious reasons. I mean, that could disrupt a lot of their population. I mean, if it was a big splashy headline that Saudi Arabia joins the Jews in bombing Muslims.
7: Well, you write that headline in Saudi, you get your hands chopped off if you're lucky. Yeah, yeah. And they say they have regained access to roughly 90% of its underground missile storage and launch facilities nationwide. I'm reminded of our last conversation with Mike Lyons in which we were talking about the fact that given the narrowness of the Strait of Hormuz, and, you know, just the modern weaponry, drones and otherwise, you practically cannot eliminate a country's capacity to do violence. All you can do is eliminate their will to do violence by beating them down so hard they say, let me up, I've had enough.
4: I don't understand it, but it's clearly true. Having lived through, well, Vietnam as a really little kid when I, you know, was reading about it later when I got older, but also Iraq, Afghanistan, now Iran. You just can't accomplish what you need to accomplish with air power. You just can't,
7: no.
4: Apparently. And it doesn't quite make sense to me, but it clearly is true. Unless you're going to put, you know, 100,000 troops on the ground and go through cities with guys, you can't do what you want to do, apparently.
7: Yeah. Well, there's a hell of a lot you can do by putting, say, a missile launching system on an elevator and taking it six stories underground.
4: Apparently.
7: Then we have to use our super giant ordnance to get to those. And if you have hundreds of them, well, it's just, it's tough to make that happen. You got to get your enemy to capitulate.
4: So we can move on to other topics, but it certainly seems to me on this that if Trump is going to, as he said again yesterday before he got on the plane headed to China, if he says, if he's sticking to his guns, and I sure hope he is, that, look, only one thing matters. They are not going to get a nuclear weapon.
7: Mm-hmm.
4: Then we got to go back to bombing the crap out of them.
7: Probably, yeah. Yeah, can't imagine any other route,
4: and
7: honestly.
4: The other thing that he's not going to say out loud, but I think is also true, they can't control the Strait of Hormuz.
7: Right.
4: So I think that's just as true. If those two things are absolutes, no nukes, Strait opens back up again, we got to start bombing the crap out of them again.
7: Even then, it's going to be a tough nut to crack, especially the Strait, given what I was saying about, you know, capability and drones and the rest of it. Here's the what I love about events and laws and things that human beings do that I always accuse the left of not taking into consideration. There are secondary effects. If A happens, how will people adjust? What will they do that will change the world? And convoys of heavy-duty trucks are now barreling across the Arabian Desert as an escape valve from the jammed up Strait of Hormuz. And it's just absolutely spectacular.
4: Moving across stuff across the border by land.
7: Yeah, exactly.
4: Yeah.
7: Lots and lots and lots of trucks, mostly running around the clock, two drivers each. There's an executive at Alcoa, former executive, who's been watching this unfold and has connections. He says 600 trucks became 1,600, became 2,000. Now we've got 3,500 trucks running from the Gulf to the Red Sea. They pause just long enough to refuel while one dude sleeps in the back. And
4: that's interesting because I didn't bring this the other day. Some Iranian foreign minister speakers, whatever, said our border is twice the length of the distance across the United States. Our entire border around our country. Mm. You can't police all of that. We can move stuff over land and get stuff in and out of the country that way. Mm-hmm. I thought, that does sound like a problem.
7: Yeah, yeah. So here's an expert who said they will have caught up. Well, okay, so he's in the fertilizer business, this one guy being quoted. Who he is doesn't matter that
4: much. Sun Tzu or whatever the name of the guy is who wrote The Art of War.
7: Yeah.
4: He's got to have some saying in there. This truism. The other side gets a vote because that is the most truest thing about all fights and wars and business deals or whatever.
7: Oh, yeah.
4: The other side gets a vote. You can come up with your plan, but they get to come up with their plan. And you don't always guess correctly what that's going to be.
7: Right. So here's the CEO of a Saudi state-controlled mining company that was caught up in the blockade and serious about it and helped get the giant number of trucks going. He said they'll have caught up on its export backlog by the end of May. He said, whether I truly believe we could do it
4: That's
7: or
4: two
7: not,
4: weeks.
7: I don't know. The drive is making a meaningful dent in a fertilizer shortage that's threatening the global food supply, but we're making real progress.
4: That's the only current leverage we have if we're not going to bomb. The idea is we're crushing their economy because they can't get anything in or out. Well, if they are getting things in and out, and if they're caught back up to normal in 2 weeks, and we got no leverage other than bombing. Wow, that's quite a development.
7: Yikes.
4: Yeah, it's going to be fun to watch.
7: Yikes. The IRGC is no fathead Maduro.
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4: So Katie Green does our news and is part of the show every day, and she's having a baby, like, very shortly, and we're about to put her on the air. And I think if we can somehow drag out the conversation.
7: Yes.
4: She'll lose track of time and have the baby on the air.
7: Oh.
4: And I think that would really be good for us. And we could sell sponsorships.
7: Oh, yeah. Be a great ratings stunt.
4: This contraction brought to you by Pampers.
7: Wow. Wow. Wow. Can you charge them retroactively for that? Do we have Katie?
4: Yeah.
7: Ladies and gentlemen, the fabulous Katie Green, live from the delivery room, calling in. Hi, Katie.
4: Wow.
20: There would be so many FCC violations if you guys tried to do that stunt. That would not work.
4: You are a dedicated radio professional. Are you actually, you're actually at the hospital in a bed?
20: I am at the hospital in a bed having contractions as we speak.
7: Wow. In the like super nice modern delivery room setting or what?
20: Yeah, it's a beautiful room. It's huge. And I'm the bed's actually comfortable, which is odd. And it's been great.
4: And of course, you didn't know this, but we had a radio contest last week where five listeners got to be there. So if you got the listeners there, we're watching you have the baby. But
7: plus,
20: those are the people that keep coming to the
4: door. Those are listeners who won a contest.
7: Plus, when you signed the paperwork to start working with us, you signed away the naming rights to the baby. So please welcome Baby McBabyface.
20: God damn it. It's always the fine print that I don't read.
7: Right. So how you feeling?
20: I feel pretty good. There was a little bit of a starting process to this whole getting induced thing that involved a balloon and not the type that you would see at a party.
7: Hmm.
20: And that was painful. But now that part's over, we're good. And then in about an hour, they're talking about breaking my water, and then little Jack Joe Mike Michael be here shortly after that.
7: Wow. Wow. In about an hour.
20: Depending on how long it takes from there, but that's the, apparently when they break that water, that's when it's like go time.
4: Sure. Are you ready to have that baby out of you?
20: Holy hell, am I? Over it.
7: You know, Katie, there are a number of steps in the miracle that is having and raising a child where God's plan is so wise. I mean, because childbirth is no walk in the park, and you know that, obviously.

0: on everybody. I'm serving him an eviction notice. He's out.
1: Wow. Wow.
2: An eviction notice. That's funny. The time is up.
1: Yeah. There's a 2-year process for that if you're having a baby in California. So anyway.
0: Oh, great.
1: Well, you know, we're super crazy excited for you and happy for you and got our fingers crossed. And a lot of the folks listening, hopes and prayers and fingers crossed as well.
0: I appreciate you guys very much. And you guys, you'll be on the list of the first to know when he's here. So
2: cool.
0: I'll be texting you guys shortly.
2: Cool. Yeah. We'll announce it on the air then. It's going to happen while we're on the air today. That's crazy.
1: Yeah.
0: Hopefully.
1: Yeah.
0: That's my entire goal is to make sure that it happens while you guys are still on the air.
2: You're trying to back time it to the top of the hour.
1: What a trooper. Oh my gosh. Hey, give our best to your mom and pop and stay in touch. All right.
0: I absolutely will. Thanks, guys.
3: All right. Okay. Hey, Katie.
1: Good luck.
3: Katie, one big push and just shoot him out.
2: Michael.
0: Thank you, Michael.
3: All right.
0: Spoken like a true doctor who knows what he's doing. Right on.
1: Oh, yeah. Yeah. Yeah. He chat GPT there. All right. Thanks, Katie. Wow.
2: I know. Such a big deal.
1: Oh, impossible to summarize.
2: No. There's the life before you had a kid and the life after you had a kid, and they are very different. And not including, and this is the part you just can't possibly know, all the changes that happen in your brain.
1: Mm-hmm.
2: I mean, because of course you can't know. Your brain changes. It literally changes.
1: Neurologically.
2: Your hormones change and your brain changes when you have a baby, when you have a kid. Men and women.
1: Mm-hmm.
2: The responsibility is never. You look at the world differently.
1: Yeah.
2: There's no understanding that unless you've done it.
1: Yeah, the fabulous Caitlin Flanagan, who's we mentioned, I guess last week, she wrote a great piece for the Free Press, has another piece out. It was for Mother's Day, and she was talking about how, you know, the question of to have a kid or not at all is a thing among young women. And she made the joke that women, young women, are looking at it exactly the way men have been telling women to look at things forever. Logically. And, you know, the pluses and minuses and blah, blah, blah. And that young women never get the, it is a miracle that will change everything about you in so many good ways. Talk. It's out of fashion. It's just the dollars and cents, convenience, career, vacation will become difficult.
2: Right.
1: I don't get to do things on my schedule anymore. It sounds like a net negative to me.
2: You're right. Nobody talks up the part that most parents talk about being the greatest thing that ever happened in your life.
1: Yeah. Why don't you poll, say, 1,000 parents and ask them if you could go back again, would you undo it?
2: Oh, God.
1: And look at that teeny tiny number. It's like a trial with no defense attorney. All you have is the prosecution of the idea of motherhood. Talking about women now, obviously. But the defense never gets to speak. It's a weird culture. It's partly that our media and so many of our idea shapers are of a monoculture.
2: I can't believe she called in while we're on the air.
1: I know.
2: Hours before she's going to have a baby.
1: I know.
2: Like maybe an hour before she's going
1: to
2: have a baby.
1: Yeah, we didn't ask her to.
2: No.
1: Yeah. Yeah.
2: Make it clear, we did not demand that she call in.
1: Oh my God, no.
2: An hour before she's having a baby.
1: No. Wow.
2: Very exciting.
1: You'd hate to get scammed out of your baby. And that's why Incognia is so important. Yeah, I didn't have anything better. When did that transition to the birthing rooms where, you know, you shouldn't be filthy, but...
2: In the 90s?
1: I don't know.
2: Was it earlier than that?
1: I don't know. Well,
2: when did they stop? I talked about this list. This one horrifies me for whatever reason. Because it happened to me. But the whole whisking the baby away from mom...
1: Yeah.
2: When did they stop doing that? Here's your baby. Everything that, you know, intuitively about nature would be mom is going to stay with the baby. I'm sure that's the way it's been for a million years. But we're going to take your baby away and go put it in a room full of screaming babies with bright lights.
1: Right. Yeah.
2: What the hell? Whose idea was that, and how did it last so long? But when did that change? Because they would never do that now.
1: No, no. Yeah, we, as I've made the point before, America fell in love with science in the 20th century and got

0: way carried away.
1: That's what people should think about when you say trust the science. Oh, yeah. Trust the science. You used to grab a newborn and take it away from their mom.
0: Right.
1: Now we've decided, like, the best thing you could possibly do in their entire lives is hand it to mom and have it being laying on mom's chest.
0: Trust the nature. Yeah. Kate, our oldest, was born in 1992, and we had the comfortable, nice birthing room. We're quite pleased with that. And she actually had some significant complications during the birth. The minute they determined she was fine, she was with mom.
2: Did you ever consider doing the hot tub birth?
0: No.
2: You have the baby in the hot tub?
0: No, I don't really love hot tubs at all, and neither does Judy. So she likes them more than I do.
2: We have some friends that did the home hot tub birth.
0: Really?
2: Yeah, it seemed to be fine.
0: Is the kid underwater?
2: It's a water birth. They call it a water birth.
0: Yeah. Why?
2: It's some sort of, it's more natural because that's the way we designed it.
0: Do you have gills, ma'am? The answer is no. Give birth in the air.
2: I think it's
0: not
2: just
0: in the air, but in air.
2: I think it's just hot tubs feel good, so.
0: Yeah, well, it's nothing wrong with that. I get lightheaded in hot tubs if they're over, you know, like a certain temperature. Then I'm afraid I'm going to slip under and drown like Chandler from Friends. From lightheadedness.
2: We start with Katie there in the birthing room, and we end with, don't want to drown like Chandler in a hot tub.
0: Right? Right? That's an embarrassing old bit. You don't want to die a caveman death, but you don't want to die a Hollywood drug addict death either.
2: No, you don't. Okay, as soon as Katie has her baby, she will be calling us back. And
0: I doubt it.
2: You don't think?
0: She will never hear from her again.
2: Right. Okay, we got more on the way. Stay here.
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5: Tonight, cloudy skies, couple of showers, thunderstorm, low 58. Partly sunny, terrific day on Sunday, the high 74. Partly sunny, a much warmer day Monday, the high 88. Clouds and sun, a thunderstorm, a hot day on Tuesday, the high Tuesday at 89. 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
6: NBC News Radio, I'm Scott Carr. President Trump has been defending comments he made, saying he doesn't think about Americans' finances when it comes to financing the Iran war. Trump was asked about the comments by Fox News in an interview that aired Friday night, calling it a perfect statement, adding he'd make it again. Retailing giant Amazon facing a new class action lawsuit accusing the company of failing to refund tariff-related costs. This after the U.S. Supreme Court ruled in February President Trump did not have the authority to impose certain tariffs. Consumers saying in the lawsuit Amazon collected hundreds of millions of dollars in unlawful tariff costs by raising prices on goods, but has failed to seek billions of dollars in refunds from the U.S. government after the Supreme Court ruling. The Preakness Stakes in Maryland's Laurel Park is set for tonight, 6:50 p.m. Eastern. The current favorite in this year's 14-horse lineup is Iron Honor. The race can be seen on NBC and Peacock. Scott Carr, NBC News Radio.
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4: You've tuned into the best weekend talk show in America. Hey there, we are Armstrong and Getty. Man, we had a busy week of doing 20 hours of live radio. We talked about the war in Iran, of course, the Trump-Xi summit, of course, and a lot of other news of the day, and you're going to hear the best stuff we did. We do 20 hours every week. 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It's Armstrong and Getty On Demand. Look for Armstrong and Getty On Demand. Hope you enjoy the best weekend talk show in America. I just saw a thing up on the King Charles was addressing Parliament for some reason. And there might be a new election there and the prime minister might go. Anyway, King Charles was there at Buckingham Palace. I didn't know they did this. He was sitting on the throne, a throne, I suppose it's the throne. He's sitting on the throne.
5: Reading the newspaper.
4: colloquially, like it's a toilet.
5: Oh, an
4: actual
5: throne. Like
4: in an old-timey movie throne.
5: Sure.
4: It looked exactly like it, like Henry VIII. Mm-hmm. And he's on this big, giant gold throne with plush red pillows, and he's got this giant cape around his shoulders.
5: Yeah, yeah.
4: And a big freaking crown on his head.
5: Yep.
4: How do they still do that? I don't like the whole king thing at all, but you call him a king and he wears a suit and he speaks to parliament now and then. But the actual sitting on a throne with a crown? How do you hang on to that?
5: And the big fur cape.
4: That's,
5: I love that.
4: That's so ridiculous.
5: I know. Especially because I'm reading Tim Sandifer's fabulous.
4: I need a eunuch. Somebody get me a couple of eunuchs.
5: Better get me a couple in case the first one gets fired out. What
4: that
5: are you
4: guy
5: do?
4: There, make him a new eunuch. I want him to sing. I want him to sing later for me.
5: I say. Especially I'm reading Tim Sandifer's wonderful book, Proclaiming Liberty. And the early part of it has to do with the relationship of the colonies and the crown and parliament and how England, went through a couple of kings and beheaded one and ran the other one out of town. And then there were big disputes about how much power they ought to have versus parliament, blah, blah, blah. So for the longest time, maybe forever, they've been like, what is a king anyway? We got to have one, right? Everybody knows we got to have a king, but we don't know what he ought to be, really, or do. And so get rid of it. But
4: Tim is on the show tomorrow. Be talking about his book, among other things.
5: Oh, fantastic. Excellent.
4: I just thought that looked so ridiculous. Hello! You got the crown on? Come on.
5: Speaking of leadership, the biggest state in the union, Cal Unicornia, trying to elect a new governor because the old one is termed out and wants to be the president, even though he's a putz. And the Democratic Party in a one party state of hacks has turned out some pretty uninspiring choices, including the current front runner, Javier Becerra, who I'll tell you more about in a minute. But he utterly undistinguished as a congressman. He's a handsome guy and he's reasonably well spoken, but did nothing as a congressman. Inexplicably, he was named state attorney general, did nothing but sue Trump, and then became health secretary in the Biden administration and was, according to Biden officials, a complete embarrassment.
4: Yeah,
5: so why wouldn't he run for governor?
4: We talked about that Politico piece from last week in which they are quoting all kinds of former Biden people saying, they're laughing behind the scenes and slapping their forehead. This guy's going to be the governor of California? He doesn't know anything about anything. And the way you know this is true, and it didn't even occur to me until it was pointed out by Politico, he was the secretary of HHS during the biggest pandemic in a century, and he was a nothing.
5: Right.
4: You have no memory. I have zero memory of him saying or doing anything ever. No. He was a non-entity when his department, with the biggest budget in America, he had no role in the pandemic. That shows you what a nothing he is, and he might be governor. That's hilarious.
5: Yeah, they described him as an embarrassment at briefings and that sort of thing.
6: Dummy. Well,
5: he's the front runner, and we'll get to some great audio in a second or two.
7: Can you hand me my phone?
5: Oh, yeah, sorry.
7: Joe's got my phone.
5: I was going through it, making him take all the nudes of me out of there.
4: So
5: better not be copies.
4: So we're about to play this clip of Javier Becerra sitting down for an interview. And I saw this online yesterday, and David Axelrod, who was the campaign manager for Barack Obama, so he knows a little something about running for office and politics and Democratic politics. He said, as HHS secretary during COVID, Basseri rarely was the administration's point person in communicating the American public on the pandemic. This may be the reason why. Here's what it sounded like in the interview yesterday.
5: So he interviewed with Annie Rose Ramos for KTLA-5 in Los Angeles, and this is going completely viral. It's 90 and 91. Let's go with 90 first, Michael.
6: This is the start of our interview with Javier Becerra in Highland Park.
8: By the way, this is a profile piece. This is not a gotcha piece, right?
6: Well, look, I think these questions are fair. It's in order to learn about you as a candidate.
8: So long as it's about the profile.
6: I don't know how you define profile, but I'd like to begin the interview.
8: The way I describe profile is you talk about all the things that I've done, things I want to do, and along with some tough questions, but not only tough questions.
5: Wow. So he's begging her for a softball interview while the cameras roll. And he's getting killed for this.
4: How weak is that?
5: Even the New York Times, as Becerra rises in polls, he draws fire for trying to direct interview. And they soft-pedal it in the New York Times, how humiliating it was.
4: Your point about it being a one-party state, so everybody that rises to a high level in California, you're in a one-party state, you're never challenged by anybody with mm-hmm. a compliant media.
5: Yeah.
4: And so the same thing happened with Katie Porter, the whole, where she cut off that interview and got all angry and everything like that was basically the same thing. Yeah. Like, why are you asking me hard questions and treating me like a politician here?
5: Do you not understand how this works?
4: Yeah. You do a profile piece, i.e. a puff piece about all my accomplishments.
5: Right.
4: And don't say anything that's going to make me look bad. That's the way it's been my whole life. Why is it changing now?
5: Yeah, aside from, and I swear this is true, it's not hyperbolic, I'm not trying to be persuasive or bomb Chucky or anything like that. Aside from, just general, some charisma, the only thing you need to gain high office in California is to check the boxes of acceptability to the big unions, the public employee unions, the nurses unions, et cetera, the teachers unions, God knows, and the trial attorneys, among others. And as long as you pledge that you will faithfully execute exactly what they tell you to do, you will be anointed, whatever the office happens to be. I mean, Kamala Harris is the proof beyond proof of that.
4: Yeah, but how could you rise to the level that this Javier Becerra is and like be completely, you haven't ever seen on television people running for big offices, right, and doing interviews and having to answer questions?
5: Yeah.
4: You've never encountered that in your life?
5: He comes off as a simpleton,
4: doesn't he? He does, like a child.
5: Yeah.
4: This is a profile piece, right? You're just supposed to talk about my accomplishments?
5: Well, a profile piece is when you talk about the things I want to do and what I've accomplished. Yeah, I'm a professional reporter, Annie Ramos is thinking. Yeah, I'll ask you what I want.
4: Plus, the fact that you are unaware that the press might lead you, because Joe and I have run into this many times in our careers, they are all friendly and like and that sort of stuff and try to get you to say stuff,
5: right,
4: and hurt you.
5: Yeah.
4: or come up with something that's exciting that, yes, people will want to read or watch.
5: Exactly.
4: But how is he completely unaware of that? Well, because of the reasons we just said. He's had nothing but puff pieces his whole life.
5: Right. But don't worry, it gets worse.
6: During your time as HHS secretary, a New York Times investigation found the health department couldn't find some 85,000 children it had released.
8: That's not accurate. What you just read is not accurate. First, that's what I'll say, because it was never the case that we could not find kids. You're essentially, I don't know if you got those talking points from Donald Trump.
6: It's from a New York Times article.
8: That's not what the New York Times article said. The New York Times said that individuals, the children and their sponsors, did not respond to calls. They didn't say we couldn't find kids.
6: Working overnight in slaughterhouses, replacing roofs, operating machineries in factories, children as young as 14 years old.
8: That part occurred after these children had left the care of Department of Health and Human Services.
6: Do you let these children go into those individual sponsors in their responsibility?
8: Some of these kids, probably because they needed to earn some money, started working in places that were very exploitive.
6: During your time as HHS secretary, a New York Times investigation found the health department.
5: Yeah, that's where it started to repeat. So she was making the point, so you release them to their sponsors who put them to work in roofing in slaughterhouses. Well, yeah. during the giant open border, it's almost surreal looking back on it. We had a president, an entire administration that threw the border wide open.
4: Yeah. Without the specifics of what he's talking about in both of those clips, he talks like Frosty the Snowman.
5: Yeah.
4: This is a profile piece, right? I have a magic hat.
5: He is what they used to call back in the day when people used fancy words, a mediocrity. He is undistinguished in any way other than being handsome and an absolutely loyal lackey of the powers that be in the state of California.
4: Wow. And he was looking like he's going to be governor. But I wonder after this stuff went viral, because there's a lot of Democrats fighting it out to be the other candidate other than Steve Hilton.
5: Katie Porter is beside herself with glee right now. She's put the boiling potatoes she was going to throw on somebody back on the back burner. She's thinking things are shaping up well for me.
4: She went on the GLP-1. She lost a bunch of weight.
5: Good for her health.
9: Get out of my effing kitchen.
4: I heard an NPR piece yesterday where they had a bunch of academics and experts on why the jungle primary system is a terrible idea. That is what we do in California and some states, where the top two vote getters coming up here in a couple of weeks run against each other for governor, even if they're both Republicans. Well, they put it that way so that they thought they'd never have a Republican running at all. that every cycle it'd be two Democrats running against each other. It was basically, we're a one-party state. Why are we going through this charade?
5: It's the illusion of choice. It's like in China.
4: Why are we going through this charade of having a Republican run against a Democrat when we all know it's going to be a Democrat? You might as well have the two best Democrats debating it out. But then this time around, it might be two Republicans, so they want to do away with it. It's unfair, and it's leaving a bunch of people out of the conversation. And okay, all of a sudden.
5: It's like Vladimir Putin is the Secretary of State or something. So this Dan Schnur, who's a longtime political analyst, teaches at UC Berkeley, USC. Been following him for years. He says a candidate for governor of California shouldn't just expect gotcha questions. They should welcome them and thrive on them. He added, given questions that have been raised on his ability to handle high profile pressure situations, this is not what he needs right now.
4: Well, yeah, obviously
5: he's a punk,
4: and he sounds like Frosty the Snowman.
5: Yes,
4: even without the substance of what he's talking about, I don't know what's going on here. That's what he sounds like.
5: I know we're running late, Michael. Play 90 again, real quick.
6: This is the start of our interview with Javier Becerra in Highland Park.
8: By the way, this is a profile piece. This is not a gotcha piece, right?
6: Well, look, I think these questions are fair. It's in order to learn about you as a candidate.
8: So long as it's about the profile.
6: I don't know how you define profile, but I'd like to begin the interview.
8: The way I describe profile is you talk about all the things that I've done, things I want to do, and along with some tough questions. But not only tough questions.
5: I'm melting my corn cob pipe.
4: This is a profile piece, right? What an embarrassing thing to say.
5: Happy birthday.
10: Class A, moron.
4: Okay, we got more on the way.
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8: On the cruise ship at the center of the Hantavirus outbreak, now heading to the United States.
6: Oh my Fishers. God, the passengers are in the United States now. Oh. We're all going to die.
2: Why did
6: we let them in?
2: Die?
6: What about the children? We're all going to die.
7: A gerbil.
2: I think I got the rat fever already.
6: Get your affairs in order. A will end or trust. We'll do the ad later. Get your affairs in order. We're all going to die. The Hantavirus is exactly like COVID. Millions are dead. They're about to close schools.
10: For copulating with a rodent.
15: Ted Cruz, there. I don't think you have to copulate with it. But back to you, Dr. Jack.
6: I don't know what to make of the coverage of this Hantavirus thing. So for a week now, and then especially yesterday, the Sunday talk shows, which in theory are for smart people. Your Meets the Press, your Faces the Nation, that led with the Hantavirus story, went on for like half the show. This is why we're at war. This is why all this stuff is going on. Half the show with various experts, this sort of thing. Play it, Michael.
3: What is your message to Americans who are still scared?
4: We have been repeating the same question, the same answer many times.
6: And then they would go on with an expert who would say, all right, since you said, since you just said people are still scared, I guess I'll pretend that's true. Is anybody scared? Is anybody?
15: Maybe you like being terrified by gonorrhea, but you never get with hoes. I mean, why? Why are you oh my God, we are so stupid. This is the very week, last week, in which the nation's debt surpassed our GDP, our total GDP. which is a horrifying milestone. And we're worried about a couple of people on a cruise off the coast of Africa? What the hell? Well, they're now on our shores, Jack. Run for your lives! Run for your lives!
6: I don't know. I honestly don't know what to make of the... Every host on all these different shows that I saw said the same thing. People out there are very scared. They're worried this is a repeat of COVID. Are they? Or did you just make that up completely?
15: Like most stews, Jack, I think this one has a number of delicious ingredients, including the tendency of people on the left to really like being scared.
6: True. Now,
15: yeah. Then they can draw together with other people and they like that.
6: Like I remember, for instance, Face the Nation, Margaret Brennan, who had a baby. She would, every week she would say, mothers like me are really wondering, when can our babies get the COVID shot? Our one-year-olds. And I would think, why are you worried about that since, like, no kids are dying? Not a single kid died from COVID, if I remember correctly.
15: Right. Why in the name of heaven would you get your tiny kid shot?
6: And why are you assuming that this is the question on everybody's mind? Because I don't think it is. So I guess you extrapolate it to the hantavirus. I don't understand the coverage of this story.
15: Well, that and everything is clickbait and everyone's a grifter. And so that's good. There's a scary sounding disease that's killing people. Are you at risk?
6: Well, and every story for now for 2 weeks includes three have already died. You have the same three that you mentioned last week and the week before. It's only those same three.
15: Right.
6: Because it's very hard to spread.
15: Three have died of hantavirus. You hear 5 days after you heard three have died of hantavirus. And you think, oh, my God, three more. No, clickbait.
6: Yeah. I don't know. As you say, everything is clickbait and everything is a grift.
15: And nobody has ever tuned out of you're in danger. Nobody's ever tuned out of a tornado is heading your punch the dial. Let's listen to music, honey. And so that's part of the clickbait. You're in danger. It's ridiculous.
6: So what do you have to do to get the hantavirus? You sprinkle some rat feces on your salad? And-
15: right. It's got a nice nutty flavor to it. Wow, you started it.
6: Wow.
15: Don't you act disgusted.
6: Wow. Wait a second. Clickbait? Look at this clickbait up here on the screen.
15: Which one?
6: 21-year-old to have legs amputated after legs locked straight and bent backwards. You see that picture?
15: Oh, my God. Bent backward?
6: If your legs...
15: Oh, Lord, look at that.
6: How do your legs just somehow lock straight then bend the wrong direction?
15: Are you at risk? Stay tuned.
6: And the cure for it is to amputate your legs?
15: I'm Margaret Brennan, backward leg syndrome, claiming more legs across America. We'll talk to the Secretary of State.
6: One has already had their legs amputated because their legs bent backwards.
15: Legs amputated by backward leg syndrome. Tonight on 60 Minutes.
6: I might have to click on that story. Is that picture real or is that photoshopped?
15: I don't know.
6: Sure looks in the picture like that poor woman's legs are bending the wrong direction. How often does this happen?
15: Well, I can't make my legs do that, can you?
6: I'll read the headline again.
15: We'll post that at armstrongandgetty.com.
6: 21-year-old to have legs amputated. After legs locked straight, that's bad enough.
15: Oh, yeah.
6: Then bent backwards. God, you could do some dance moves nobody else could do that.
15: Please, the moonwalk? You can make the moonwalk look like nothing.
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25: A top ISIS leader killed. I'm Deborah Valentine, Fox News. Several ISIS leaders killed in Nigeria during a joint operation between U.S. and Nigerian forces. Fox's Alex Hogan is at the White House with details.
26: The U.S. military says this was a joint operation between U.S. forces and armed forces in Nigeria to target and kill several members of ISIS. The U.S. military's Africa Command releasing footage and calling ISIS leader Abu Bilal al-Manuki the most active terrorist in the world, saying that he had a history of helping plan attacks and abductions. Officials tell Fox that all service members who were involved in this strike did make it back safely. President Trump made the initial announcement on Truth Social, writing, al-Manuki, second in command of ISIS globally, thought he could hide in Africa, but little did he know we had sources who kept us informed on what he was doing.
25: The Nigerian president thanked President Trump and claimed that the strike was an example of the cooperation between the two countries. The Strait of Hormuz remains closed. Fox's Lucas Tomlinson is in Dubai with more.
27: Issues with the Strait of Hormuz continue. Here's President Trump's interview with Brett Baer explaining why opening the Strait of Hormuz remains a challenge.
28: To stop the strait is very easy. All they have to do is say, we dropped a mine in the strait someplace.
27: More than 1,500 ships remain stranded in the Persian Gulf, including those filled with oil and fertilizer. Today, a senior Iranian official posted new plans for the toll booth that ships who want to make the risky transit through the Strait of Hormuz have to do, saying, quote, the necessary fees will be collected for the specialized services provided under this mechanism. This route will remain closed to the operators of the so-called Freedom Project.
25: Officials claim the ceasefire remains in effect. Eight people injured, including four critically, after a driver intentionally plowed into pedestrians on a sidewalk in northern Italy. The driver tried to flee but was tackled by pedestrians and arrested by police. 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
25: Stephen Klubeck, founder of Diamond Resorts and a former Democratic donor and gubernatorial candidate in California, charged with witness tampering that after allegedly threatening men who accused his fiancée of robbing their homes. Fox's Max Gordon reports from Los Angeles.
31: Klubeck turned himself into the Los Angeles County Sheriff's Department on Tuesday after a warrant was issued for his arrest. He's accused of witness tampering in a case involving his 28-year-old fiancée. He faces felony charges of trying to intimidate two witnesses and a third felony charge of actually dissuading a witness. Multiple reports say Klubeck was trying to stop three men from testifying against his model and influencer fiance, Adla Lavie, who also goes by Mia Ventura. Lavie faces six felony charges accused of using dating apps and cultivating relationships to get close to wealthy older men and younger women and then stealing from them. She's pleading not guilty.
25: Klubeck is out on $300,000 bond. He's scheduled to be arraigned on August 7th. His lawyer says the charges against his client are false. Former Vice President Kamala Harris has some ideas for the Democratic Party ahead of the 2026 midterm elections. Fox's Chad Perger on Capitol Hill with details.
0: Harris pitched eliminating the Electoral College, granting D.C. and Puerto Rico statehood, and altering the Supreme Court so Democrats score more rulings in their favor. Some Democrats want to pack the Supreme Court. Republicans aim to boomerang these progressive ideas on Democrats in the midterms. Democrats also claim that Republican redistricting efforts are about race. But what Democrats do about it isn't certain. A strategy to counter redistricting might not be clear. But nothing survives in a vacuum. That's why Republicans want to underscore hyper-progressive ideas.
25: This comes as several states are in the midst of redistricting battles, including California and Louisiana, ahead of the fall midterms. I'm Deborah Valentine. This is Fox News.
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7: Tonight, cloudy skies, couple of showers, thunderstorm, low 58. Partly sunny, terrific day on Sunday, the high 74. Partly sunny, a much warmer day Monday, the high 88. Clouds and sun, a thunderstorm, a hot day on Tuesday, the high Tuesday at 89. I'm Steve Williams on Rochester's News, Weather, and Traffic Station. 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
4: 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Hey there, we are Armstrong and Getty. Man, we had a busy week of doing 20 hours of live radio. 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It's Armstrong and Getty On Demand. 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
5: You have the moderates and you have the lunatics. And I think the moderates are more respected. The lunatics want to fight till the end. You know, there will be it'll be a very quick fight. But I call them, you have, just like our country, we have lunatics too. We have, I call them lunatics. I call them stupid people too. But in Iran, they have the moderates that dying to make a deal. And then you have the lunatics. And I guess they're a little bit afraid of the lunatics, but and why not? The level of ferocity for protests, you know, the people are watching it. They want to go out on the streets. They have no weapons. They have no guns.
6: Trump has such a unique speaking style.
7: Sometimes known as rambling.
6: But they are, yeah, they are lunatics, and they are very, very violent lunatics. Anyway, Trump, and this is all just in the last few minutes, Trump's taking questions in the Oval Office. He does this all the time. So he's got a bunch of women standing around behind him, and it's probably like, you know, National Women at Work Day or something like that, and they come into the office, and he signs some declaration. Then he takes questions from reporters, and they got to stand there with smiles on his on their faces while he takes all kinds of complicated questions and says crazy yes.
7: The best one was last week when he had all the little kids in for the presidential fitness thing, and he went on and on about, in like a really blatant, you know, graphic, hardcore way about the war with Iran.
6: Yeah.
7: And in front of the kids who are standing there wide-eyed.
6: Anyway, more from Trump.
5: You know, I'm willing to, it's a terrible expression, take a bullet. It's a terrible expression, especially when it's used by me. But I am. I'm willing to take a bullet for the country. And I said, look, the stock market is going to go down, but we're going to have a threat of lunatics having, they're lunatics having a nuclear weapon. I deal with them. I deal with them. I say it to them. I say, you people are crazy. I deal with them. They talk differently. I say, you're crazy. You're crazy people. You're nuts. You're not having a nuclear weapon. They think they can talk me into it, and they don't do very well with it. But they know how I feel. They can't have a nuclear weapon. They would use it within an hour after getting it.
7: You know, I wish he'd mix in a little religious fanatic. Maybe he wants to stay away from that. But I'm glad to hear his resolve is his... apparently unflinching as it is.
6: Sure seems to be, on the whole, they can't have a nuclear weapon thing. Sure seems to be.
7: Good.
6: And it, yeah, he needs to be solid on that. But if you didn't follow it over the weekend, the brief version is, you know, we sent them our one-page memorandum that included, you don't get a nuke. We're going to grab the enriched uranium. The strait needs to be open. Their response was, we control the strait and we still get a nuke. And Trump said, that's ridiculous. I reject it wholeheartedly. So we'll see where it goes from here.
7: What do you think is happening behind the scenes?
6: I got to believe it's a constantly changing, evolving situation where the players involved don't even know who's got the power at any given moment.
7: Okay, behind the scenes there in Iran, I meant like among us and our allies. Do you think we're getting all our ducks in a row for a new round of ass whoopings?
6: Yes.
7: Yeah. I mean, because anybody who sees a glimmer of hope in these negotiations has better vision than I do. I mean, it's just ridiculous. It's practically a parody of negotiation. I mean, you just laid out quite accurately, folks. I'm here to back Jack. You laid out quite accurately the exchange of proposals over the weekend. That sounds like a parody.
6: Yeah, it really does. Of something you would call a negotiation?
7: Yeah.
6: I'd like to buy your car for $1. I'm not selling my car for a dollar. Negotiations are ongoing.
7: Yeah. Or, you know, I'll offer you $1 and you have to throw in your wife. Well, the car costs $50 million and you have to cut off your hand. So let's get started.
6: Negotiations are ongoing.
7: Exactly. What?
6: Okay, different topic, same theme, though. I mean, the same backdrop, the war in Iran. We've talked about this some. It's gotten a lot of news coverage. People who somehow are getting info and then being able to trade stocks, particularly around oil, and making lots of money, having information the rest of us don't have. ABC News took a look at this last night.
2: Sources tell ABC News the Justice Department is investigating $2.6 billion of suspiciously timed oil trades tied to the Iran war. In at least four cases, oil traders bet prices would drop right before they actually did. Investigators now probing whether they'd received inside information.
6: So,
7: hint, they did.
6: That's Trump's Justice Department that's looking into this. They go on with the examples of people making trades right before Trump comes out and makes an announcement.
2: On March 23rd, just 15 minutes before President Trump announced he would postpone attacks on Iran's power grid, traders bet more than $500 million oil prices would fall. After the president's announcement, that's exactly what happened. Same story on April 7th. Hours before Trump announced the ceasefire, nearly $1 billion in bets that oil would drop. And it did. 20 minutes before Iran announced the Strait of Hormuz would reopen, traders bet $760 million that oil would fall. It happened. And on April 21st, 15 minutes before Trump extended the ceasefire, $430 million in bets came in and paid off.
6: So this is not like all the nuclear scientists have disappeared in the last 3 years. Here's Jim Jones, who's 62 years old and died. And no, this is not one of those. You take some random data points and build a narrative around that's just completely BS.
7: These people are actual psychics or they're getting inside information, obviously. 15 minutes here, 20 minutes there. Are you that? Please stop it. It was consensus or research or trends or whatever. You'd have lots and lots of bets of that sort kind of ramping up as you get to within a couple of days, blah, blah, blah. Please, 15 minutes before the announcement, stop it.
6: Even if it was people who think Trump always tacos, I'm willing to bet money on he always tacos. You wouldn't wait until 15 minutes before he comes out to make his announcement.
7: Well, right. And a lot of those announcements are not even like promoted.
6: Yeah.
7: They're not scheduled per se.
6: Yeah, exactly. It's not at 9 o'clock today, Trump will announce whether or not we're going to proceed with the war. That's not the way they unfold.
7: Right. Yeah.
6: He just out of nowhere, when the deadline was 5 o'clock tonight, all of a sudden he will in the Oval Office like he is right now. He'd say, I'm going to extend it for another 2 days. And people bet on that 15 minutes before he said that. So, I mean, that is 100% somebody got the heads up. The only thing I don't get is if Trump's involved, why would he spread it around to, wouldn't he keep it tighter to people he knows? Mm-hmm. Family?
7: Maybe he is. I don't know. How many people do they think are involved?
6: I don't know.
7: Man, that's a lot of money.
6: Woo! Yes, it is. Well, there's something really, really uncool going on here.
7: Yeah, clearly. Well, I'm sure folks are yelling at their radio right now that that's become, well, here's a question. I'm going to present this as a question. Of the net worth of all of the rich people, define that how you want, within 25 miles of Washington, D.C., what percentage of that net worth is generated by insider information about the functioning of government?
6: Lots.
7: It's significant.
6: Yeah.
7: It's like oil is to Texas. I mean, it's a chunk. I don't know. Hey. 250 years is a good run. There's no reason to be ashamed. It's like Tom Brady retiring in his 40s. It's disappointing, but let's be realistic. We got 250 good years.
6: I got a question for you. Let's see if I can find it here. Somebody texted a, is this insider trading question the other day?
7: I wish I knew anything worth trading on. Boy, would I. I would insider trade like a sumbitch.
6: See if I can find this. They overheard something.
7: Are there any prediction markets on whether we will use a certain word? Because I will sell out. I mean, you kumquat, you name it. Probably the funniest word in the English language, kumquat. Okay.
6: So somebody texted me this the other day. Hey, if I overheard the VP of a big oil company telling a politician about a stock that may or may not make money, is it insider trading if I buy the stock? Or just lucky eavesdropping? What if you just, oh, they're not in the industry at all.
7: Oh, no.
6: They were just at a social thing and apparently have good ears.
7: I don't think there's any such thing as secondhand insider trading. Because you are not, you know, they did not intentionally share that information with you for the purpose of trading. You just heard it.
6: That's what I said, too. And I was hoping my advice was correct and they don't end up in prison. Sorry about that. I was wrong. You should have asked ChatGPT instead of me, a disc jockey.
7: If I'm outside an oil refinery and a guy runs out saying, it's a fire, it's going to burn the whole place down. And I trade on that. That's not insider trading. That's observation. It's keeping your ear to the ground.
6: Exactly.
7: Yeah. Trade away.
6: But if I trade tens of millions of dollars worth of oil stock 15 minutes before Trump announces he's extending a ceasefire or something like that, something's going on.
7: You know, I probably shouldn't admit to this. I'm going to end up in a cell next to Martha Stewart. Many years ago, a friend... As usual, every story told on the Armstrong and Getty Show is entirely fictional.
6: This is an entertainment program.
7: A friend who is in, why don't I say, the automotive business said, take a look at my company's stock. Now's a really good time to buy. We've broken through on the blankety blank. Except it was more vague than that, but you know, I'm reasonable.
6: Sounds right? Pretty insidery trading to me.
7: I took the message. He essentially said, look, my company stock is about to go way up.
6: And did you and did it?
7: I did some. I didn't go heavily into it because I didn't have very much money, but it went up a very little bit for a while. Then it went down again. And I think was below the level it had been when I bought it.
8: Moving
6: but
8: up.
6: It kind of takes the fun out of insider trading.
7: Suckiest insider trading ever. Thanks for nothing.
6: No, if with my insider trading I end up with less money, that's no good.
7: Maybe he was selling the stock short. It was a pump and dump scheme.
6: Yeah,
7: I was the chump.
6: He's going around talking out of the side of his mouth to everyone he could find. He's at the bagel place. So I work for Acme Industry, and I'm just letting you know.
7: I got a pickup truck. It's 400 miles per gallon. Bye.
8: Moving up.
7: Pump and dump, chump.
8: Moving down.
7: That's right. That's how it goes.
6: And you think, well, he told me out of the side of his mouth, so it must be pretty secret stuff.
0: Jack Armstrong and Joe Getty.
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0: row. And it's out of the California prison system. Under Gavin Newsom, state prisoners are turning taxpayer-funded tablets into personal sex machines. And what's fantastic about this is the guy who wants to be president of the United States. Gavin Newsom sought to transform the massive prison system into a Nordic-style rehabilitation program. Newsom has placed a moratorium on all executions, transferred condemned prisoners to facilities across the state, dismantled San Quentin's death row, and turned the notorious prison into a therapeutic center with art, classrooms, a cafe, and podcast studios.
1: Nice.
0: Because that's what rapists and murderers need, podcast studios.
1: Yeah.
0: Part of the transformation, the Newsom administration approved a $189 million contract that we all paid for. It's taxpayers in the state of California.
1: What's that number again?
0: $189 million.
1: Ooh.
0: To provide new digital tablets to all the prisoners.
1: Wait a minute.
0: They already had tablets, by the way. I would be against this even if they didn't have them at all. But the fact that they already had them and needed the newest, coolest one, are you freaking kidding me?
1: Well, and how'd it cost that? Give me the state credit card. I'll go down to the Apple store.
0: I don't give my kids the newest, coolest one. If that one you've got from several years ago still works, keep using it.
1: Yeah.
0: Until you grow up and buy your own. Anyway, the administration heralded the effort to replace the inmates' old tablets, which were from 2018.
1: Oh, no.
0: Want prisoners to have committed crimes against society to have to use an old tablet.
1: An old free tablet, yeah.
0: They gave, taxpayer-funded, they gave to all prisoners in 23 as a step toward digital equity. These are all in quotes. These are actual terms used by Gavin Newsom. We want prisoners to achieve digital equity for the justice-impacted individuals who could...
1: Justice-impacted individuals. This is a Orwellian masterpiece.
0: It really is. I'm the justice-impacted individual if you, you know, stole my car, hit me on the head, or whatever the hell.
1: Right.
0: I don't give a crap about their justice impact. They earned it. Anyway, digital equity for justice-impacted individuals who could, in theory... This is hilarious. Especially given the headline that they're using these things to look at porn. Of course they are. You're a dude locked in a cell all day long with Wi-Fi and a tablet. What do you think you're supposed... Well,
1: that's what I would do. That and Scrabble. Porn and Scrabble.
0: What they were supposed to be doing, or what Gavin Newsom thought they would be doing, is using the devices to contact their families, consume educational content, and learn new technology so that they could get a job when they got out. Of course, that's what they're going to do.
1: Much like what was the program we talked about the other day that was many, many, many times more expensive than could possibly be justified? It's because whoever was the nonprofit.
0: That's the diaper thing.
1: Yeah, the diaper thing. Exactly. Somebody got an enormous hunk of cash to go down and buy tablets you could have bought for a fraction.
0: I'm sure that's true.
1: Yeah, it's all graft.
0: I don't think we ought to be giving them tablets anyway. I don't care about their digital equity. Though the state has claimed to regulate explicit content, the inmates told us at the City Journal that users can easily evade detection. Of course they can. So the official word from the prison and from the state is they're not allowed to look at porn, and they aren't, because we've got this. They interviewed all these different inmates to say, yeah, we look at porn all day long. That's what we do on this thing. Inmates told us a different story. For some, the devices have become personal sex machines. In the words of one inmate, California's death row is populated with desperate, horny criminals who see the tablets as a way to satisfy their basest fantasies and desires, all thanks to the California taxpayer.
2: Thanks for taking my money.
0: They even interviewed this guy named Robert Maury, who you, if you've been in California your whole life, might remember as before our time here. In the 1980s, he was a serial rapist murderer, nicknamed the Tipster Killer. Because we don't actually don't actually execute anybody on death row, he's still alive, of course. They interviewed him, and he's a horrifying person. Killed a woman by strangling her with a clothesline, strangled and killed two other women, raped, blah, blah, blah, all this different sort of stuff. He's living in a state prison facility in Stockton, California, where he says he has viewed pornography on his taxpayer-funded digital tablet all day long. In an interview, he told us inmates can receive nude pictures, watch pornography through their devices. In his case, he claimed to receive topless photos from a 22-year-old psychology student who was hoping I would share my story with her for a class project. He said he flirted with her for a while.
1: Hey, fair is fair.
0: See, a guy who strangled and murdered women for years gets thrown in prison, and you give him a tablet paid for, and the Wi-Fi is being paid for us by two, obviously.
1: Sure, yeah.
0: So he can look at porn all day long. What the hell kind of world do we live in?
1: Boy, there have been a handful of high-profile cases. We haven't gotten

0: to them because we don't want to, you know, be all horror all the time. But a couple of high profile cases lately where guys have been turned loose by the woke justice system of one blue state or another, then committed an even more horrendous act. Oh, the one with the famous quote. Where is it? Oh, I don't want to put another black man in jail. This woman who was violently accosted by a guy, but was woke and thought, no, I shouldn't. And then he did something truly horrific to somebody else. Now she's thinking, I don't know, maybe I should have called the cops.
1: Jack Armstrong and Joe Getty.
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3: Tonight, cloudy skies, couple of showers, thunderstorm, low 58. Partly sunny, terrific day on Sunday, the high 74. Partly sunny, a much warmer day Monday, the high 88. Clouds and sun, a thunderstorm, a hot day on Tuesday, the high Tuesday at 89. I'm Steve Williams on Rochester's News Weather and Traffic Station, News Radio Wham 1180.
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12: NBC News Radio, I'm Scott Carr. President Trump has been defending comments he made, saying he doesn't think about Americans' finances when it comes to financing the Iran war. Trump was asked about the comments by Fox News in an interview that aired Friday night, calling it a perfect statement, adding he'd make it again. Retailing giant Amazon facing a new class action lawsuit accusing the company of failing to refund tariff-related costs. This after the U.S. Supreme Court ruled in February President Trump did not have the authority to impose certain tariffs. Consumers saying in the lawsuit Amazon collected hundreds of millions of dollars in unlawful tariff costs by raising prices on goods, but has failed to seek billions of dollars in refunds from the U.S. government after the Supreme Court ruling. The Preakness Stakes in Maryland's Laurel Park is set for tonight, 6:50 p.m. Eastern. The current favorite in this year's 14-horse lineup is Iron Honor. The race can be seen on NBC and Peacock. Scott Carr, NBC News Radio.
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4: You've tuned into the best weekend talk show in America. Hey there, we are Armstrong and Getty. Man, we had a busy week of doing 20 hours of live radio. We talked about the war in Iran, of course, the Trump-Xi summit, of course, and a lot of other news of the day, and you're going to hear the best stuff we did. We do 20 hours every week. 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It's Armstrong and Getty On Demand. Look for Armstrong and Getty On Demand. Hope you enjoy the best weekend talk show in America.
5: The rise of artificial intelligence is the next industrial revolution. AI was not a factor in our lives.
4: Wow, that is interesting. That's a commencement speaker, Central Florida University, college, whatever. Anyway, mentioning AI and people booing. And then when she says it wasn't part of our lives, good, yay.
6: Yeah.
4: Is that the consensus feeling of young people?
6: I think it's the feeling. It's the feeling, not necessarily the intellectual attitude. If I'm a young college grad, I got a white collar on, and I'm a I'm looking for one of them college grad jobs. I'm thinking AI is going to screw me. Oh my God!
4: Wow, that's interesting. I just assumed like every new technological thing, internet, phone, TikTok, whatever, the young people love it, dig it. And she mentions AI, and everybody boos.
6: Yeah, yeah.
4: That's interesting.
6: Which reminds me, we have some really interesting stories from the world of education, mostly college, but not exclusively, including, brace yourselves, some good news coming up later. So stay with us.
4: That could have some serious political implications. I mean, if you have the older crowd hating on AI, I mean, I'd love if it just never happened. I don't think there's any stopping it.
6: Can I keep my chat bot?
4: But if young people hate it, too, you could get some sort of political movement for all kinds of regulation, probably. Not that I think that would do any good.
6: Yeah.
4: Anyway, different story. Wanted to hit this. How did this get started? Oh, AOC and others who have talked about how billionaires shouldn't exist and every billionaire cheated the world and all that sort of stuff has been real. And the billionaire tax in California, which is going to pass. And end up being by far a net loss for any state that starts punishing rich people.
6: Almost immediately, yes.
4: Almost immediately. Anyway, I don't know if you know who Robert Reich is. He's 4'11", so if you've seen him on TV, he's the really short guy. And he was the Secretary of Labor under Bill Clinton, but he was an advisor for Barack Obama and Jimmy Carter. He's one of your lefty
6: Trotsky
4: intellectual economic people who's usually passed off on TV as mainstream, though a Democrat. He's a professor at the University of California at Berkeley. Anyway, he put out this post yesterday about that whole billionaire thing because AOC had said any billionaire, you know, got it through its ill-gotten goods. He said there are basically five ways to accumulate $1 billion. Here's a guy who's dedicated his life to understanding economics.
6: Yeah.
4: There are five ways to accumulate $1 billion. One, profiting from a monopoly. Two, insider trading. Three, political payoffs. Four, fraud. Five, inheritance. Those are the only five ways. Don't believe the self-made myth, he said.
6: That is bizarre and utterly unsquareable with the facts.
4: Do you think he believes that? He doesn't think that, well, first of all, I can give you the actual research shows most billionaires accumulated wealth by founding and building successful companies. A University of Chicago study found that 70% of the 2011 Forbes 400 billionaires started their own businesses. Do you think he believes that?
6: It's possible. It's practically a coin flip. Go ahead. Well, I'm sorry. Was there more to your sentence? Marxists lie a lot, constantly. It's part of their strategy because they count on you thinking, well, he wouldn't lie about something that important, but he would. On the other hand, your dedicated, you know, radical theorists, they truly believe all sorts of stuff that's unsquareable with reality. So whether he believes it or not, I don't know. It's dangerous either way.
4: Well, as a bunch of people pointed out, well, what if you invented something that, you know, 100 million people wanted to buy and it cost, you know, a little bit?
6: Yeah.
4: That there's a billion. Why does that seem so crazy to
6: Global
4: you?
6: Global supply chains. There's, you know, several billion people in the developed world who are consumers and they really like your product. How about that? Robert, AOC.
4: The first person who comes up with an electric car that actually, you know, is viable shouldn't end up a billionaire?
6: How about Taylor Swift?
4: Oh, yeah, there's a good example. Although I heard the pushback the other day. I think it was, might have been Robert Reich, that people always go to Taylor Swift or...
6: All right, I'll stop.
4: Or Jay-Z.
6: Yes.
4: To make their point. Those are exceptions. The rule is these other five things.
6: No, it's not, you lying commie.
4: I thought that was extraordinary. He was supposed to be like a mainstream Democrat, advisor to mainstream Democrat presidents.
6: Right.
4: And he doesn't believe you can become a billionaire without stealing it.
6: Boy, I tell you what, in politics, it is a one-inch putt trying to convince people who are envious to believe in the politics of envy. It's the easiest thing in the world. Wow, that's just so unhealthy and so un-American, really. For most of our history, we admired those who came up with great ideas and became wealthy.
4: Yeah, I thought that was mind-blowing.
6: Well, oddly enough, this next topic includes a billionaire. He might be America's wackiest man. Do you remember when we were talking about Eric Swalwell and his sexcapades and the fact that he was living with a billionaire donor who's like his biggest fan? Stephen Klubeck was his name. And when the Swalwell thing all went sideways, and it turns out he'd been deceiving everybody, including this Klubeck, we played you some audio from him.
2: No! I was blown away.
7: You don't bust the trust. Get the f*** out of here. You don't exist in my life.
4: So he
6: doesn't exist in my life. You don't bust the trust, Michael.
7: You don't bust the trust.
4: So he kicked Eric Swalwell out of his home. I don't quite get the whole, I'm super rich and I want this guy to be a successful politician, so I let him live in my house. I don't get that.
6: Very Hunter Biden-y relationship there. Yeah.
4: Anyway, it turned out he was being lied to, he kicked Swalwell out.
2: No! I was blown away.
6: Well, he was blown away. Plus, that Swalwell had busted the trust, which you don't do.
4: No.
6: Anyway, so this guy, you have to remember, leading up to that, he was desperately trying to defend his penthouse pet fiance, who was a serial bilker of old rich guys. He was trying to defend her from the charges, convinced that she was really in love with him and they were going to get married. That's really, really wacky. Well, he was arrested yesterday. This Stephen Klubeck evidently busted the trust with the law for a felony charge of attempting to prevent or dissuade a victim or witness from testifying. These circumstances surrounding the charges are unclear, blah, blah, blah. They don't really even give you any clues about what this was all about, but it probably has to do with his thieving con woman sex pet fiance. She's currently not allowed to leave California sporting an ankle monitor. She appeared in court recently to plead not guilty to 6 felony charges for allegedly preying on old men through dating apps. Klubeck told the California Post he still wants to marry her, saying the marriage is still on, the date is now a secret. Oh, their save the date card, which is done in like semi Disney cartoon style, is just unbelievable. Wow, she looks like a Disney princess.
2: No, I was blown away.
6: Yeah, who wouldn't be? Wow.
4: I think it's interesting, as I mentioned last week, all these politicians that find some crazy, super rich person and woo them with their, you know, politician phony charm, I guess. And it's happened multiple times with lots of different people.
6: Oh, yeah. They're grifters. I can't remember. How did he make his money? Is that some website or pot? Maybe. I don't know. How did a guy that dopey become a billionaire? Wow. Robert Reich explained that one.
4: So kind of a breaking story, what I mentioned, just because we talked about it a lot at the time. You remember that scumbag murderer, Alex Murdaugh?
6: Oh, yeah.
4: And that whole family and how he had run that part of South Carolina for years, him and his family.
6: Yeah, he's like the third generation most powerful lawyer, yeah.
4: Him and his kids could get away with, well, murder.
6: Yeah.
4: In some cases, it would seem. He went to prison, finally. Who did he kill? He killed his wife
6: and his son.
4: Right.
6: Shotgun slaying.
4: And then tried to...
6: Because he was a drug addict.
4: Make it look like it was somebody else.
6: Yeah, he was pilled up. He was stealing from his firm, stealing from his clients.
4: Horrible human being. Anyways, South Carolina's top court overturned the murder convictions against Alex Murdaugh.
6: Oh, my.
4: Who had been found guilty of killing his wife and son. This decision upends one of America's highest profile homicide cases. Yeah, there were all kinds of Netflix specials and stuff like this around this one. Because it's the sort of stuff of movies, because he was so dominant in that county that he lived in that he owned judges and cops and jurors and all kinds of stuff. And I wonder if that has come to be again. Did he somehow get to...
6: No, I doubt it. I've got to read up on it. There were a few irregularities during the trial, including the county clerk was accused of leaking. There it is. Yeah, I got to dig into this. Boy, my daughter is probably all a Twitter over this, as she is, like many young women, a true crimes podcast maniac.
4: But there wasn't anybody that thought he wasn't guilty, was there?
6: There it is. In a unanimous opinion, the state Supreme Court said that shocking jury interference by a court clerk who oversaw jurors during the 2023 trial meant that Mr. Murdaugh's conviction must be overturned. Crooked clerk of the court.
4: But nobody thinks he didn't do it, do they?
6: No, not really. No, no. He's guilty as hell.
4: So this scumbag who murdered his wife and shotgunned his son to death.
6: Yeah.
4: And all kinds of other bad stuff. And the kids had gotten away with all kinds of bad stuff, too, over the years.
6: Is certainly a reckless homicide. Yeah.
4: Is he going to walk out?
6: No, absolutely not. No.
4: So what's going
6: to
4: happen?
6: He will remain in prison because he had also pleaded guilty to various charges related to stealing millions of dollars from his former clients in his law firm. While he has admitted to the embezzlement, he's long maintained during trial, blah, blah, blah, that he did not kill his wife, Maggie, and his young son, Paul, age 20, 22. The ruling does not automatically mean he will face a new trial, though prosecutors are expected to pursue one. Yeah, he's guilty as hell. And so they'll just put the case together and assemble another jury and do it again. Oof. Okay. They've got to. He shotgunned two innocent people in his own family.
4: I'm glad he's not walking out of there today.
6: Oh, no. No way. No way.
4: You probably get a little better prison you get to be in if you're not a murderer, right?
6: Oh,
4: stealing
6: gosh.
4: From your company is different than, got to be a different prison than being a murderer.
6: Well, I don't think so. Prison's prison, isn't it?
4: I don't know.
6: I don't think I have separate prisons for separate crimes.
4: I haven't been thrown in prison yet.
6: Not yet. Boy, I'm ready to testify, though. State, local, federal authorities, whoever you are.
4: International courts.
6: Yeah. Oh, yeah. We'll send you to the ICC. Yeah, well, this guy, keeping in mind, he stole from, like, there were people who legitimately had horrible things happen.
4: Yeah.
6: And he represented them.
4: Right.
6: And they were very poor, and they got some money, and he stole it all. So, yeah, whatever miserable prison that they got in South Carolina, stick him in it.
4: No, keep him in it. Stockade, throw tomatoes at his head.
6: Yes.
4: Okay, more on the way. Stay here.
0: Jack Armstrong and Joe Getty.
4: We've decided to call this the best weekend talk show in America, and if you like it, download Armstrong and Getty On Demand.
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11: What do you get the woman who said, I do?
12: 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How many years has she put up with you?
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11: Yep. 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
6: Look out. Why did we get acupuncture? Like 25 years ago. Do you remember that? Yes.
4: I don't think I've ever had acupuncture.
6: I think I'm pretty sure both of us did.
4: That's possible.
6: Maybe. I can't remember.
4: Was dementia.
6: It a dare? I think I was having back spasms or something, but I thought it was part of some station thing we did.
4: You had gone to Thailand for vacation by yourself.
6: Boy. The shots weren't working, and they convinced me that needles would. Anyway, I've had it done once. I don't have any memory if I thought it did me any good whatsoever. But I'm going to back up a little bit.
4: You know, now that you mention it, I think maybe I have had acupuncture.
6: Yeah.
4: Huh.
6: Yeah, I can't remember.
4: Have I ever been in the circus? I'm just wondering if there's other things I don't remember.
6: Well, yes, there are. But so everybody knows about the two systems in the human body that circulate fluid specifically. And that's the lymphatic system, which was discovered in the 1600s. Before the circulatory system, weirdly enough. And 6 years later, they described the cardiovascular system, which pumps blood through the arteries, veins, and capillaries, etc. It all happened within 6 years of each other in 1622. Isn't that interesting? Anyway, so scientists now think they've come across a third. And here's a third system, and here's how it happened. It was just a few years ago, they were examining the skin of people with tattoos, and the researchers saw in biopsies that the ink particles had traveled deeper into the body than they expected, through the skin into an interstitial space between it, and from that space into the fascia, which is the connective material below that. and the discovery of a hidden pathway between two layers of tissue that weren't known to connect in this way was kind of a surprise. But they say it has far-reaching implications for our understanding of the human body and our health, because that interstitial space doesn't just exist between the skin and fascia, or fascia, researchers discovered. There are spaces like it throughout the body forming pathways between organs and allowing fluid, cells, and molecules to move between them before re-entering the lymphatic and cardiovascular systems. They're calling this interconnected network the interstitium. I've got a longer story about it, but it gets a little technical. But here's where we get humbled in the West, friends. The idea of a third circulatory system will not come as any surprise to anyone who practices traditional Chinese medicine. One professor told the researcher, quote, "This knowledge is actually quite ancient. It's something that other systems of medicine have been offering for a long time, but they didn't have microscopes." Mention the interstitium to an acupuncturist and you'll probably get an eye roll like, yeah, no kidding. Acupuncture works, of course. The studies are clear. People seek it out for treatment of all sorts of ills, from chronic pain and migraines to anxiety and insomnia. The discovery of the interstitium may help us better understand how it works. And then they get into the traditional Chinese medicine and
4: insomnia and anxiety seems like a stretch, but that other stuff I certainly can believe.
6: Well, traditional Chinese medicine says that acupuncture is a way to balance the flow of energy, known as qi, through one of the body's 12 main meridians. Acupuncturists insert these thin needles into specific points along those meridians to enhance the flow of qi. You got to get your qi flowing. Those specific acupuncture points are within the same areas of connected tissue where fluid flows through the interstitium, researchers found. And when they injected dye into acupuncture points on the forearms of volunteers, it slowly migrated up the arm along a meridian. Quote, "This pathway doesn't go in the veins. It doesn't go superficially. Instead, it flows through the interstitium between the muscles." Quote, "When I saw that, I said, we're onto something. This truly has to do with acupuncture.
4: My chi's all jammed up down by my lumbar. Got to back up."
6: It's your diet.
4: Probably my diet.
6: Yeah.
4: The problem with this is, I mean, that all makes sense and I could believe. The problem is that anytime you get into the Eastern medicine thing, it comes with it's a package deal with a lot of people.
6: Oh, yeah.
4: It comes with a bunch of other really annoying crap that they're going to tell you about.
6: Right. It reminds me of chiropractic a little bit in that if you concede, okay, it does help back problems in a lot of cases. You've kind of walked in the door of it can cure acne and earaches and saggy eyelids and everything else.
4: And who's going to tell you it doesn't?
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4: We're not boring. 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
4: And depressing.
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5: Tehran's toll booth. I'm Jane Fergus, Fox News. No deal. The U.S. and Iran still squaring off as the Strait of Hormuz remains closed. Fox's Lucas Tomlinson is in Dubai with the latest.
7: Issues with the Strait of Hormuz continue. Here's President Trump's interview with Brett Baer explaining why opening the Strait of Hormuz remains a challenge.
8: To stop the Strait is very easy. All they have to do is say, we dropped a mine in the Strait someplace.
7: More than 1,500 ships remain stranded in the Persian Gulf, including those filled with oil and fertilizer. Today, a senior Iranian official posted new plans for the toll booth that ships who want to make the risky transit through the Strait of Hormuz have to do, saying, quote, the necessary fees will be collected for the specialized services provided under this mechanism. This route will remain closed to the operators of the so-called Freedom Project.
5: Officials claim the ceasefire remains in effect. President Trump returned from his trip to China, where trade was one of the top issues discussed. Fox's Alex Hogan has more from the White House.
10: Trump pointed new trade deals that China's made commitments like buying U.S. soybeans and Boeing aircraft, and Boeing now confirming to Fox an initial commitment of 200 aircraft. And China's Commerce Ministry said that the U.S. and China have agreed to expand agricultural trade. Supporters are praising President Trump's trip, while critics are already blasting this as a failure. China's foreign minister saying that they being the two leaders, have agreed to a new framework for the following future years that will not only acknowledge the very real differences that exist between these two countries, but also examine how to cooperate together, how to collaborate, especially as it pertains to trade. And also, this is a framework they say that is going to last for at least the next several years.
5: China's President Xi Jinping is set to visit the U.S. in September. 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
32: Critics say the president's cuts to Medicaid and the Affordable Care Act forced hospitals and maternity wards to close across the country.